0: rising waters. He suffered minor injuries and was taken to a hospital where he was identified and reunited with his family. Nepali rescuers also made a breakthrough yesterday. Authorities released this footage showing its army evacuating people trapped inside a tunnel at a hydropower project in Rasuwa. Rescuers can be seen carrying survivors and crawling through thick mud to reach others. More than 100 people are estimated to have been stuck in the same tunnel. Now, hospitals in Nepal's capital are treating many of the injured, and as expected, families are turning up desperate for information about relatives they have not been able to locate. Rebecca Bundon files this report for CNA from Kathmandu.
1: Many of the casualties of the flash flood have been brought to hospitals like this one. This is the Tribhuvan University Teaching Hospital. It's one of the main public hospitals in the city of Kathmandu. And there have been injured people from the flood who have been brought here, also some bodies. And there are hundreds of people who are still missing. And that's why this help desk has been set up here. And we've seen so many people just coming in throughout the day to register the names of their loved ones who are still missing, children among them. It's a reminder of the scale of the disaster.
2: Aur hamare family se abhi jo bhi nikal ke aaye hain ye log bhi upar baad mein hi fase the wo log inme se 4 log nikal ke aaye hain aur abhi tak missing hamare kuch 5 se 6 log missing hain.
3: He is my brother and his brother-in-law. And two guys are here, and some other relatives are missing in our family.
1: The hospital has also been putting up these lists of some of the patients who have been admitted in the hope of reuniting them with their family members. And we've seen people coming to the hospital and putting up these posters, these missing posters, as they try to track down their loved ones. But it really gives us a sense that this is a situation that's still continuing. And for many people, they just want to know what happened to their loved ones who are missing. For CNA, I'm Rebecca Bundon in Kathmandu.
0: CNA correspondent Deborah Wong spoke to Guan Daoxuan, a Chinese national who says he has not heard from his wife. She'd been working for a Chinese infrastructure construction company on the Nepal side of the border. Mr. Guan arrived in Tibet on Thursday in a desperate search for answers. Now, 3 days after water, mud and rock tore through the Nepal-Tibet border, attention has shifted to what's known as barrier lakes reported on both sides. Lok Wei Su explains why this is also raising the risk of fresh floods.
4: On Nepal's side, officials say debris at the flood site was holding back rising water. The lake broke its banks, swelling the Bhot Koshi River. Rescue efforts paused briefly before they resumed. Across the border, the lake near Jirong topped 2.5 million cubic meters of water. That's about 1,000 Olympic-sized swimming pools. Authorities say the risk of breach still remains, even as the lakes are draining naturally. But a sudden release would enter the same river system that was hit on Wednesday. CNA's Grace Shin has more on how that event unfolded.
5: This is the area we're talking about, high up in the Himalayas along the Nepal-Tibet border. The disaster began when an enormous section of glacier, ice, and rock broke away and crashed into the valley below. The collapse sent a mass of debris towards the Lendeikola River system. The debris is believed to have temporarily blocked the river, creating a natural dam. Water started building up behind it. Minute by minute, pressure on the unstable blockage increased. Then the barrier gave way. A powerful surge of water, mud, and rock raced downstream, destroying roads and bridges, smashing through settlements. The flood traveled through the river system towards communities further inside Nepal. Scientists are still examining exactly how that collapse developed into such a large flood. We'll get a better understanding of the scale of the disaster as rescue and recovery teams reach isolated communities.
6: Meanwhile, satellite images show the impact of what happened before a narrow channel, roads and riverside land. After, broad fields of mud and sediment. The flood did not simply pass through this landscape. It altered the river corridor itself. And that corridor remains underwater as water drains downstream. And higher up, another change has been unfolding over decades. Scientists cannot yet attribute climate change as the reason behind this particular event, but the frozen landscape around it is changing rapidly. The Hindu Kush Himalaya is the vast mountain system that includes the Himalayas and stretches across 8 countries. The International Center for Integrated Mountain Development says glaciers across the Hindu Kush Himalaya lost about 12% of their area between 1990 and 2020. It also found that monitored rates of ice loss have roughly doubled since 2000. As the ice retreats, scientists are tracking a more complicated mix of hazards. Glacier lakes can grow, frozen ground can thaw, mountain slopes can change, an event high above can become a flood emergency far downstream. For now, rescue operations are underway on both sides of the border, 2 lakes above the flood zone, as we mentioned earlier, being watched very closely. Officials say the risk of further flooding will remain until both have fully drained.
0: Coming up on Asia Now, travel chaos in eastern China as Typhoon Sardel lashes the region with torrential rain.
7: Tonight on Japan Hour, our cyclist Mike rides 350 kilometers through the Bosho Peninsula, following the Tone River to a sacred procession. Then to where river meets sea and harvests flourish.
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10: I'm nervous, but I'm so determined to see Andiman. Everything will be fine there. In primary school, I went through a difficult time. Drew comfort me so that I can go to school the next day.
11: Yeah, outside Auntie
7: Martha's
11: 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Still a little
7: bit nervous. Finding Auntie, tonight on CNA.
12: The first thing in the morning as Asia wakes up to a new day. Get up to speed with major events shaping lives in the region and other parts of the world.
13: Putting things in perspective with eye-opening reports and expert analysis as a new era of global politics breeds power struggles and shifting alliances.
12: We get to the heart of the matter and take stock of the issues you're invested in with on-the-ground reports and wall-to-wall coverage. Viewing it all from a regional lens because we put Asia first.
0: Watching Asia now, Typhoon Saudel is moving further inland in China, bringing heavy rain after making landfall twice. The storm

0: Typhoon Soro is the third typhoon to hit Zhejiang province this season, and it got the full brunt of typhoons at Bavi and Dolphin just weeks ago. So you can imagine that the residents there are still grappling with recovery efforts and most likely have to board up their windows all over again in a very short period of time. And what we're seeing from social media videos is that glass panels at the fishing ports along the coast, they've all been shattered. There's debris everywhere. The trees have also been uprooted. And weather bureaus are warning people in Zhejiang and Fujian province to remain on high alert, to stay away from the coastline because storm surges are still expected to be quite high. Rainfall and winds are still going to be pretty strong, and they've also told them to get to higher ground. And all fishing vessels, port activities, maritime coastal projects, they've all been suspended. Flight cancellations happened throughout the whole of Thursday. The entire economic impact is expected to be pretty high because this season these provinces have just been battered time and time again. Now, the typhoon is expected to bring more localized downpours in Fujian and Zhejiang province, but because it's moving inland, the scale of the impact is also getting broader. Aside from Guangxi and Guangdong, Hubei, these three areas have been hit by typhoons nonstop over the season. And in fact, in Hubei, there were some tornadoes that also took place. And so the entire part of southern China really has to be on high alert until the typhoon season is over.
1: It's time for a short break, but when we come back, Fed Chair Kevin Warsh's highly anticipated speech at Jackson Hole, signaling the U.S. Central Bank may not be done fighting inflation.
2: Give me your handphone. Give me your handphone. Come.
3: 他有洗车一天一百多次。为什么是我们呢？
4: Some acts of love last a lifetime. 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
9: It was one of the most iconic restaurants in America, at the top of the most famous building complex in the world.
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9: But on September 11, 2001, terror struck.
12: 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He loved being a father to our son. 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
9: Windows on the World, 1st September, Tuesday on CNA.
1: Fed Chair Kevin Warsh's debut remarks at the Jackson Hole Symposium are fueling expectations that the rate hike could come sooner than expected. He says U.S. inflation remains too high, hinting at tighter monetary policy if price pressures persist. Nick Harper reports for CNA from Washington, D.C.
13: A hawkish speech from a man not known for plain speaking. Kevin Warsh gave his first address at the annual Jackson Hole meeting, a few months after taking over as the head of the U.S. Central Bank in May. This annual headline speech is closely watched for hints about the future direction of U.S. monetary policy and, in particular, interest rates. And Warsh provided perhaps his most concrete comments to date that rate hikes could be on the cards and perhaps very soon.
14: So here is my standard. We must be confident that underlying inflation is moving to our objective, clearly and at sufficient speed.

0: speed. Otherwise, we have work to do. That's our job, that's our mandate, and that's our charge to keep.
1: U.S. inflation has been above the Fed's 2% target for more than 5 years. Stubborn inflation has kept the cost of living elevated, with the Iran conflict exacerbating it by pushing up petrol prices.
0: But progress over the last couple of years has been more modest. And while this summer's PCE and CPI readings were better than expected, they do not tell me that underlying trends have meaningfully improved.
1: Even so, he explicitly said his remarks should not be seen as forward guidance. But traders seem to ignore that advice, moving up their previous prediction that a rate hike might not come until December. Before Warsh's speech, CME's FedWatch tool predicted a 35% chance of a rate hike when the Fed meets next month. Post-speech, that had risen to just over 55%. The optimism may also be fueled by the fact Warsh usually favors opaqueness over transparency, giving little away at his last two Fed press conferences. Friday's speech also puts Warsh on a path that's at odds with President Donald Trump's desire for lower interest rates. Asian markets now have the weekend to weigh up Warsh's remarks, but he may have provided the clarity that's been lacking, helping to add some market stability after months of uncertainty surrounding the Middle East and volatile oil prices. For CNA, I'm Nick Harper in Washington, D.C.
2: India is one of the world's fastest growing major economies, but many youngsters say getting a degree is no guarantee of a job, let alone one that matches their aspirations. Now, in the last few weeks, India has seen a youth-led protest over exam irregularities that have also tapped into wider anxiety over employment. Neha Punia reports for CNA from New Delhi on the pressures facing young Indians making the transition from university to work.
3: Vivek Kumar Jaiswal holds a master's degree in Hindi, but 3 years after graduating, the 28-year-old is still looking for stable work. He and his two siblings depend largely on what their father earns driving an auto rickshaw.
4: A call center ka job milta hai jahan 8,000-9,000 ki salary banti hai. Agar main isse upar jaane ki koshish karta hu to data entry ka job hai jo 10,000-12,000 rupaye deta hai. तो अगर मैं जाता हूं मार्केट में अपने जॉब्स के लिए अपने डिग्री को लेके जाता हूं तो डिग्री मुझे वहां पे कोई काम की नजर नहीं आती क्योंकि उन जॉब्स में वो भी काम कर रहे होते हैं जहां मैंने कुछ समय पार्ट टाइम के तौर पे किया भी है कि वहां पे जो 10वीं पास हैं 8वीं पास हैं वो भी वो जॉब कर रहे
3: हैं विवेक says the frustration over his economic prospects and being stuck in a cycle of part-time work drove him to join the Cockroach Janata Party protest in July. There, he stood alongside thousands of young Indians calling for reforms to India's education system. His own concerns went further to what comes after education, finding a decent job.
4: गुस्सा था मेरे मन में. हम लोग आगे पढ़ना चाहते हैं हम लोग ये नहीं चाहते कि हम वहीं पर बने अपनी स्थिति को बेहतर करना चाहते हैं लेकिन स्थिति को बेहतर करने के लिए हमें एक सहारे की जरूरत है सहारा क्या है कि आप अच्छी जॉब्स दें
3: The numbers point to a difficult path from classroom to career.
5: Research by Azim Premji University suggests a gap between the number of graduates and graduate employment. It says over the course of two decades, ending in the year 2023, India added roughly 5 million graduates every single year on average. But graduate employment grew by only 2.8 million a year. And salaried graduate employment grew by even less, about 1.7 million a year.
3: Economist Rosa Abraham is one of the authors of that study. She says many young Indians who do find work end up in low-paying, informal or irregular jobs. The government has expanded internship and apprenticeship programs aimed at helping young people enter the workforce. But Abraham says such efforts have yet to match the scale of the challenge.
6: Job creation has slowed down. We've also seen a lot of workers actually entering into agriculture, which we call as the, you know, reversal of structural transformation, where ideally as an economy grows, the expectation is that workers leave agriculture, they move either into manufacturing or services.
3: Government data shows youth unemployment fell in July compared to the previous month, but at 15.6%, it is more than three times the overall unemployment rate. Artificial intelligence is adding another layer of uncertainty, reshaping some of the entry-level jobs available to graduates. And as workplace requirements change, what students learn at college does not always match what employers need. India's own economic survey has acknowledged a mismatch between the training being provided and what industry needs. For engineering graduate Shubh Kansara, that gap became clear when he started applying for jobs. He spent about a year unemployed before settling for work outside his field of study.
7: जैसे different company different technology use करती है, तो different company बोलती है आप ये सीख के आओ तो हम ले लेंगे, कोई company बोलती है आप ये technology सीख के आओ तो हम ले लेंगे, तो वो सीखने के लिए जो actually हमारे education curriculum में था ही नहीं.
3: Shubh's parents poured much of their savings into educating him, but say the degree has not delivered the opportunities they had hoped for. Analysts say this discontentment could turn into political pressure for the government. The Kokrut Janata Party protest has brought concerns over education and jobs into sharper public focus. Vivek says the protest has given people like him a platform to make their voices heard, and that they could agitate again if these economic pressures persist. For CNA, I'm Neha Punya in New Delhi.
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0: Feel Africa come alive. 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Tour Africa differently.
1: Ideas, aspirations and attitudes of Singaporeans are changing the nation that raised them.
2: Passionate Singaporeans, living out their very ambitious dreams.
3: I'm looking to write a story of greatness about showing people impacting communities.
4: I guess a part of me wanted to connect even deeper with the people.

0: There's no point playing it safe. Safe will always be forgotten.
1: If we as Singaporeans are able to have a satellite that we can truly say was conceived, designed, engineered, and built in Singapore,
2: wow, how wonderful would it be?
3: This is Singapore. We don't give up.

0: For centuries, the people of La Malera have hunted whales not for commerce but for survival. In this remote fishing village on Indonesia's Lembata Island, the hunt is more than a livelihood. It's a tradition that shapes the community's identity. Senate correspondent examines the risks, rituals and realities of one of the world's last remaining subsistence whaling communities and asks whether this centuries-old way of life can survive in the modern world.
1: Hidden along the remote southern coast of Lembata Island, La Malera is one of Indonesia's oldest fishing communities. Home to about 1,600 people, the village is internationally known for its centuries-old tradition of subsistence whale hunting. For generations, the people of La Malera have lived by the rhythms of the sea, preserving customs and knowledge passed down from one generation to the next. Getting to La Malera is no easy journey. The fastest route begins with a flight from Jakarta to Kupang, the capital of East Nusa Tenggara province. From Kupang, travelers take a regional flight to Leoleba on Lembata Island. The final leg is a challenging two-hour drive through Lembata's rugged mountainous interior before descending to the remote coastal village of La Malera. The annual whaling season begins on 1st May, but preparations start well before the first boat sets sail. In the days leading up to the hunt, the community gathers for a series of rituals seeking reconciliation, blessings and protection at sea. One of the most important is Tobo Namafate, a sacred ceremony of reconciliation, unity and purification.
2: Tobo Namafate itu pada aturan tiap tahun wajib kita buat. 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
1: The following day, members of the Langa Wujon clan, indigenous custodians of La Malera's customary traditions, perform the Igerek ritual. This sacred ancestral ceremony is believed to summon the spirits of the whales before the hunt begins. Abraham Narawujon, a member of the Langa Wujon clan, says customary laws continues to shape every aspect of life in the village.
3: Lebih keras daripada hukum yang kita jalankan sekarang. 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
1: On the eve of the whaling season, the entire village gathers on La Malera Beach to honor and pray for fishermen who died or were lost at sea. It's a poignant reminder that for the people of La Malera, the sea is both a source of life and a place of sacrifice. The next morning, the mood shifts from remembrance to anticipation as the community gathers for one final ritual before the hunt begins.
0: This chapel is the spiritual heart of La Malera's traditional whaling community. It also serves as the symbolic center for resolving customary disputes and hosts the annual Misa Leva, during which the local priest blesses the fleet and its harpoons before the whaling season begins.
1: Misa Leva is a Catholic mass and a powerful example of how Catholicism has become intertwined with La Malera's indigenous traditions. Today, the vast majority of La Malera's residents are Catholic. The village became the gateway for Catholicism on Lembata Island when the religion first arrived there in 1886. Whale hunting, however, had been practiced in La Malera for centuries before then. Rather than replace local customs, the church adapted to them, incorporating elements of the community's traditions into its religious life.
4: Satu hal penyesuaian antara agama Katolik dan budaya itu adalah bagaimana gereja Paroki La Malera ini memberikan satu ruang khusus pada tanggal 1 Mei itu untuk peringatan atau Misa Leva, Misa pemberkatan perahu dan sampan untuk orang-orang La Malera. 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
1: Beyond the rituals, preparations for the whaling season also include making sure every tool is ready for the hunt. The most important of them all is the harpoon, still forged using traditional methods passed down through generations.
0: The traditional blacksmiths of La Malera stoke their forge fires using this manually operated air pump. Powered entirely by human muscle, it requires the operator to stand over the cylinders and pump the handles in a steady rhythm.
1: Only a select group of master blacksmiths in the village are entrusted with forging the harpoon heads. Ignatius Blajataki Bedding has been forging harpoons for more than 60 years. Now 87, he's passing his knowledge on to his son to ensure the craft endures for another generation.
5: Kita ajar dia itu karena kita sekarang mau out ini. 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
1: Bernardo Sterong Tapauna understands the significance of the harpoon better than most. For many years, he served as a Lama Fa, the community's chief harpooner. Before stepping aboard a boat, a Lama Fa is expected to resolve any personal or family disputes. Only then can he ask the sea for protection.
6: Biasanya sebelum ke laut, papa atau mama pesan dalam keluarga antara bapa dan mama, antara adik, kakak juga harus bersatu dulu. 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
1: For the people of La Malera, the whale hunt is more than an act of survival. It's a tradition sustained by faith, discipline, and a way of life that has withstood the tides of time. Next, CNA correspondent heads out to sea where centuries of tradition face the ultimate test.

0: They paid a six-figure sum. Then the contractor disappeared. An AI side hustle can cost almost nothing. So what are you paying instead? Plus, he runs three businesses. So why does he still work part-time making deliveries? On Money Mind, Wednesday on CNA.
1: 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Meet the Brit, living her best life here.
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0: 它慢慢变成越来越不可以控制。来 ，give me your handphone， give me your handphone， 三。
1: 他会有 seizure 一天100多次。
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9: Morning breaks over La Malera, bringing fresh hope for a successful hunt. Along the shoreline, fishermen heave their traditional whaling boats known as playdang into the sea. Even launching the playdang is a ritual in itself. It's a Herculean task, rolling the heavy wooden vessel over a series of logs placed beneath its keel.
10: Three boats set off from La Malera Beach this morning to hunt whales, dolphins and manta rays. We're following them on this smaller motorboat and hopefully we'll spot some whales.
9: La Malera's whale hunt in the Savu Sea is recognized by the Indonesian government and the International Whaling Commission as an Aboriginal subsistence hunt carried out for survival and tradition rather than commercial profit. The primary target is the sperm whale, whose size provides enough meat and other resources to sustain the community for an extended period. Other toothed whales, including pilot whales, are also hunted. Smaller cetaceans, such as dolphins, are hunted more frequently when sperm whales are scarce. Several shark species, including whale sharks, are also caught to supplement the village's food and resource needs. The hunt is carried out by crews aboard the playdang. At the bow stands the Lama Fa, the chief harpooner. Once a whale is spotted, the Lama Fa launches himself into the sea using the force of his dive to drive a bamboo-shafted harpoon into the whale. Nowhere else in the world is subsistence whaling carried out in quite this way. German traveller Marco Grossmann was among the few outsiders fortunate enough to witness a successful whale hunt.
11: Everything happens very quickly, as in when the whale hunt is on, everyone is mega focused on doing the right thing in order to get the whale. It's very intense and boats will get crushed or like capsize and people will fall into the water and it's chaotic. They still manage to work together, obviously, because they're very experienced, but it's a lot of screaming, it's very intense, as in it's very raw and intense. Yeah.
9: The chaos of the hunt is something every Lama Fa must learn to navigate. At just 25, Benjamin Kalika Tapaona is already one of La Malera's chief harpooners, and he knows the risks all too well.
12: Perasaan dalam saya punya diri itu hanya satu saja, hanya takut tali terbelit saja. 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
9: For the people of La Malera, the dangers of the sea are an accepted part of life. Death, though tragic, is an ever-present risk of the hunt. More than a decade ago, Ignatius Seran Blekololong lost his youngest son in a whale hunt.
13: Jadi memang Benjamin itu bapa rasa sedih bukan main kalau saya sebagai orang bapa, sebab dia sudah ada keluarga dan dia juga sudah adanya ambil sepunya kerja itu dia sudah tahu. 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
9: Every member of the crew plays a vital role. While the Lama Fa leads the attack, the Lama Uri, or helmsman, guides the pledang through the danger.
13: Ikut adat Lama Lera, soal juru mudi dengan juru tikam, itu harus menjaga matros semua dalam pledang. 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
9: Powering the pledang are its rowers. To keep their strokes perfectly synchronized during long, exhausting hours at sea, they rely on a rhythmic chant passed down through generations.
13: Ina sorodai, sorodai go kahode, sorodai go kahode, ina sorodai.
9: Landing a sperm whale is the most anticipated moment of the whaling season. Every catch is shared according to a strict system of distribution, with portions set aside for widows, orphans and the sick. But in recent years, successful sperm whale hunts have become increasingly rare. In 2025, the village landed just 3 sperm whales. As of July this year, it had landed only 1.
8: Kadang-kadang ya baik, kadang-kadang ya tidak. 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
9: When the CNA team arrived in Lamalera, the fishermen had just returned from the sea and the beach was strewn with the day's catch. With successful sperm whale hunts becoming increasingly rare, fishermen rely more heavily on other marine species to sustain their livelihoods.
14: Ya, yang pertama itu kami ada tikam 1 ekor, tapi tidak sampai 10 menit terlepas. 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
9: Because the success of each hunt is never guaranteed, much of the meat is dried to preserve it for months.
15: This is meat from a pilot whale that was caught by local fishermen here recently. It has a firm texture and taste like beef. That's because pilot whales are marine mammals, so their meat is more like livestock than seafood.
9: For generations, the people of Lamalera have accepted the dangers and uncertainties of the hunt as the price of survival. Today, their greatest challenge is no longer just bringing home the next catch, but pushing the centuries-old tradition forward for future generations. Next, CNA correspondent examines the future of one of the world's last remaining subsistence whaling communities.
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4: 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In primary school, I went through a difficult time. 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
9: Every Saturday morning, the village of Wulandoni comes alive. Home to one of Indonesia's last remaining traditional butter markets, Wulandoni draws people from across Lembata Island to exchange goods without using cash. Maria Gasparin Cremo lives in the neighboring La Malera. Every week, she walks nearly 2 hours to barter at the market.
5: Kalau uang tidak ada, mau buat bagaimana? Kalau ada ikan, kita beli dengan ikan saja, tidak dipaksa.
9: Residents of La Malera depend on the butter market because the island's arid, rocky terrain makes it difficult to grow enough food. At the butter market, they exchange marine products for agricultural produce from neighboring farming communities. For example, one slab of fresh whale meat can be traded for 6 bananas. Dried whale meat commands a higher value because of the time and effort involved in preserving it. For instance, one piece of dried whale meat can be exchanged for 12 sweet potatoes.
15: This butter market dates back to the 19th century and remains a vital economic and social hub for the region. Beyond trade, it also brings diverse communities together. Inland farmers and coastal fishermen gather here not only to exchange goods, but to socialize, share news, and preserve their ancestral traditions.
9: The Indonesian government has recognized both the Wulandoni butter market and La Malera's traditional whale hunt as part of the nation's living cultural heritage. Local officials are now seeking international acknowledgement with the goal of securing UNESCO recognition for the tradition.
6: Kami berharap terkait dengan Levanuang, kita dorong untuk bisa kita dapatkan pengakuan secara dunia oleh UNESCO ya, karena secara nasional kita sudah akui, kita mendorong ke dunia. 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
9: But international recognition would not come without challenges. While there's currently no evidence that La Malera's subsistence whale hunt is ecologically unsustainable, some conservationists argue that precautionary catch limits should be considered.
7: While we have no data, can we just by consensus set like, okay, I am comfortable with 10 animals per year or something or other. But let's also say, I think 20 might actually be on the limit of my comfort as a conservationist, but they would say, well, we need 20. So we have to have that discussion.
9: East Nusa Tenggara is rich in marine resources and the waters around Lembata are estimated to support a sustainable fisheries yield of more than 10,000 tons a year. Officials believe better fishing vessels could help La Malera's fishermen tap into these resources and reduce their reliance on whales and other protected marine species. But changing livelihoods takes more than simply providing new boats.
17: Jadi kalau alat tangkap, armada tangkapnya bagus, tapi SDM-nya sangat terbatas, bagaimana mereka mengelola potensi kita yang begitu besar? 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
9: Tourism is another avenue the government hopes will create new opportunities for the community.
1: Yang pertama adalah menyiapkan warga. 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
9: Tourists are drawn to La Malera by its dramatic coastline, traditional village life, and the rare opportunity to witness one of the world's last remaining subsistence whaling communities. Many also leave with their own views on the centuries-old practice.
3: It's okay, I totally agree with this, because people like have some trouble with the food and they do everything for catch some food for them and their family, for children. I think if they know the limit,

0: it's okay. But if they will catch everything they see, it's not good.
1: For now, tourism remains modest, with only a few dozen foreign visitors traveling to La Malera each year.
2: Tourism in La Malera remains limited, with no hotels and only a handful of traditional family-run homestays like this one. The village lacks the infrastructure to support massive tourism. Its main attraction, traditional subsistence whaling, appeals primarily to anthropologists and adventurous travelers.
1: Yet even with relatively few visitors, La Malera is not immune to the forces of globalization. Today, fewer young people are choosing to become fishermen or lamafa. Marianos Jacobos Rubo Bataona is one of them. Instead of following his ancestors to sea, he's studying for a university degree in guidance and counseling.
3: Ya, saya dulu kecil ya, pernah ingin sekali menjadi bagian dari kru di Pleda maupun sebagai lamafa, tapi semua itu perlahan-lahan pudar karena dari kedua orang tua saya untuk melarang tidak boleh pergi melaut. 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
1: It's Friday evening and a young La Maleran couple have just been married. Like many remote communities, La Malera faces the challenge of a declining young population as people leave in search of education and better opportunities elsewhere. Finche Bataona hopes to preserve La Malera's traditions through her writing. The former journalist has written two books documenting the roles of the lamafa and the lamauri.
4: Anak-anak muda kalau berpikir mungkin leva itu berat. 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
1: The future of La Malera will be decided by the young people growing up here, whether they choose to follow the sea or find a different goal in life. Their leap forward could help decide the next steps for themselves, but also their community and their people.

0: a more personal style of diplomacy.
1: President Prabowo, who is more on hand, a charming person in terms of he's a polyglot.
2: Solon presents himself as a very pragmatic leader. He doesn't really put a lot of thinking about ideological orthodoxy.
3: Shehbaz Sharif has been very forthright and proactive in foreign policy.
0: Can this new style of international relations yield returns where it matters most? Wednesday on CNA.
4: The weather, brought to you by Trafalgar.

Feel Africa come alive. See the wild, feel the wonder. Tour Africa differently.

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1: It's 9 a.m. in Singapore and Hong Kong, 8 o'clock in Jakarta, and 6:30 in New Delhi. I'm Bo Kok In. At this hour, Nepal sharply revises the number of those missing to nearly 2,000, more than 500 of them foreign nationals. Authorities also reversing an earlier position and agreeing to seek limited foreign expertise for tunnel rescues, DNA tests and forensic exams. The death toll from the catastrophic floods has topped 500. Nepal now faces another threat from a new lake formed by debris buildup at the border. China grappling with more typhoons this season. Sal Del makes two landfalls on the eastern coast, bringing heavy rain and forcing evacuations, while also halting trains and ferries. And Fed Chair Kevin Warsh signaling the U.S. Central Bank is prepared to raise interest rates if inflation does not fall soon. But the big story we're tracking this morning on CNA, the floods in Nepal. A local media report says the government has reversed an early position and agreed to accept foreign assistance. The Kathmandu Post reports this is limited to foreign expertise in tunnel rescues, as well as DNA testing and forensic exams. The teams from China, India, Australia and South Korea are said to have received the green light. South Korean news agency Yonhap reports a rapid response team from Seoul has already reached Kathmandu. Nepal initially turned down help, citing coordination difficulties after the 2015 earthquake. Now back then, it faced an influx of foreign experts. Nepal's disaster agency earlier sharply revised the number of those who are missing. Nearly 2,000 people remain unaccounted for. Among them are 500 foreigners and 900 hydropower workers. Rescue teams are combing through mud and rubble for survivors 3 days after a deadly flood struck the Himalayan region, killing more than 500 people. Now, reports say some bodies have been recovered hundreds of kilometers downstream, even as far away as India. Officials are now facing a new challenge of storing and identifying bodies. Families are turning to social media, seeking information and making pleas for help.
2: हमारा फैमिली का नाम नहीं है तो आई वहाँ पर
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1: Indians account for the largest number of missing foreign nationals, with more than 300 people unaccounted for. Many were traveling to Mount Kailash and Lake Mansarovar in Tibet when a flood ripped through the popular pilgrim route. In all, citizens from more than 30 countries are missing, among them Singapore, Malaysia, South Korea, Japan, Australia, the US and the UK. Rescue efforts were briefly paused yesterday after authorities said one of the lakes that had formed after the flooding began to overflow. The trucks carrying relief supplies were halted too. Search and rescue efforts have resumed as families await news of the loved ones and as survivors move to higher ground for safety. Hospitals in Nepal's capital are treating many of the injured, while families are turning up desperate for information about relatives they have not been able to locate. Rebecca Bandon files this report from Kathmandu.
4: Many of the casualties of the flash flood have been brought to hospitals like this one. This is the Tribhuvan University Teaching Hospital, and it's one of the main public hospitals in the city of Kathmandu. And there have been injured people from the flood who have been brought here, also some bodies. And there are hundreds of people who are still missing, and that's why this help desk has been set up here. And we've seen so many people just coming in throughout the day to register the names of their loved ones who are still missing, children among them. It's a reminder of the scale of the disaster.
5: और हमारे फैमिली से अभी जो भी निकल के आए हैं ये लोग भी ऊपर बाढ़ में ही फंसे थे वो लोग इनमें से चार लोग निकल के आए हैं और अभी तक मिसिंग हमारे कुछ पांच से छह लोग मिसिंग हैं.
6: He's my brother and his brother-in-law. And two guys are here and some other relatives are missing in our family.
4: The hospital has also been putting up these lists of some of the patients who have been admitted in the hope of reuniting them with their family members. And we've seen people coming to the hospital and putting up these posters, these missing posters, as they try to track down their loved ones. But it really gives us a sense that this is a situation that's still continuing. And for many people, they just want to know what happened to their loved ones who are missing. For CNA, I'm Rebecca Bunden in Kathmandu.
1: CNA correspondent Deborah Wong spoke to Guan Daoxuan, a Chinese national who says he has not heard from his wife. She had been working for a Chinese construction company on the Nepal side of the border. Mr. Guan arrived in Tibet on Thursday in a desperate search for answers.
3: 你方不方便告诉我你心情是怎么样的现在？我现在肯定很着急的，因为家里孩子才9岁，如果这个时候，我爱人不在了的话，对这个家庭是很大的一个打击，而且我爱人是独生子女，就他的爸爸妈妈只有一个女儿。打算在西藏待了多久呢？
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8: इसमें नाम नहीं है.
1: One lucky family had their prayers answered. This 8-year-old boy was in school when disaster struck and he climbed a tree to escape rising waters. He suffered minor injuries and was taken to a hospital where he was identified and reunited with his family.
10: मुखमा पानी नै नहालिकन रुवावासी गरेर जङ्गलै जङ्गल त्यस्तो जुकामा जङ्गलमा खोलामा खोज्दै खोज्दै खोज्दै हिँड्दा त हिजोतिर त भेट्यो बाबुहरू दुईजना त अब घाउचोट लागेको भए पनि
1: Nepali rescuers also made a breakthrough yesterday. Authorities released this video showing its army evacuating people trapped inside a tunnel at a hydropower project in Rasuwa. Rescuers can be seen carrying survivors and crawling through thick mud to reach others. More than 100 people are estimated to have been stuck in the same tunnel. And we spoke to two journalists in Nepal yesterday. One highlighted the media's responsibility to relay accurate information in the face of a disaster, while the other underscored how the floods posed the biggest challenge yet to the country's 36-year-old Prime Minister, Birendra Shah.
11: There is an expectation that they would be able to counter the crisis, to galvanize the local support, international support, regional support. The Prime Minister yesterday went to the ground zero and he has instructed the security personnel and all concerned authorities to have search and rescue operations in an effective manner. So it looks that the government also has created a fund and has called for contribution so that the rescue efforts would be done and the rehabilitations and reconstruction efforts later on would be there. So the government is trying their best, but still, to the proportion, to the scale of a crisis that Nepal is facing, it is even very difficult for the government to fulfill the need of the hour.
12: We have a more responsibility during this disaster period. to keep the confusion, rumors, because many people, they have already got panic situation. So the information distributed through the social media, new media, you can say, have already created a very havoc situation among the people. In that case, Ready Nepal, we try to deliver the accurate information by verifying with the authorities here. So let's give me one example of recent example. There was information that the water lake in Tibetan side has again crossed, and it will be a very severe consequences coming up, and people are in a very panic situation. Right after that, we contacted to the Department of Hydrology and Meteorology of Nepal, and we contacted to the National Disaster Risk Reduction and Management Authority, and they assured that water level had been crossed the level, and it is flowing down, not in a very rapid speed. They told us that there's no need to be more panic right now. That we do, that we flow the accurate or verified information to our listeners.
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13: I'm nervous, but I'm so determined to see Auntie Ma. 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In primary school, I went through a difficult time. Drew comfort me so that I can go to school the next day. Yeah, outside Auntie Ma's home. Still a little bit nervous.
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0: The number of Thais and Filipinos living and working in Greenland has soared in recent years. Drawn by high wages and job opportunities, they now make up the largest foreign communities across the island. CNA senior correspondent Jack Board with this report.
1: It's trout season here in Sisimiut, Greenland's second largest city, and these Filipinos are testing out their skills. People have fished along this ancient coastline for thousands of years. But for Reid Mondiha, it's a relatively new experience. 11 years ago, she crossed half the globe to get here, a place many of her friends and family barely knew existed.
2: My friends would ask me, where is it? Is it really green in Greenland? I love it here because he can get to go out like this on a very sunny day and just enjoy fishing outside or just being outside. I found my peace here because back home, it's kind of like busy all the time.

0: And then here, you can appreciate the slower pace of life.
1: More and more Southeast Asian families are calling remote parts of Greenland home. On days like this,

0: 1,300 Filipinos and 460 Thais now live here, making them the island's largest foreign communities. In the past 5 years, the Filipino population has grown almost fivefold, while the Thai diaspora has roughly doubled.
1: In a very positive way, a lot of people are coming to do real sound and good work, and everybody's very happy with it. You hear English being spoken in downtown Nuuk, in a lot of towns around Greenland, way, way more than you did before. And that is, for good and worse, a thing that we need to adjust to, expecting to be serviced in a language that's for a lot of people their third language. Sometimes it creates a little tension, but I think in the long run people are working along with it.
0: That growing Asian influence is also finding its way onto menus. Thai restaurants are blending flavours from home with local ingredients, like Penang curry with musk ox and pad krapao with reindeer. But adapting to life in the Arctic can be difficult.
2: มาครั้งแรกก็คืออากาศหนาวมากเพราะว่าติดลบประมาณ19คือจมูกจะไม่ได้กลิ่นอะไรเลยแล้วก็รู้สึกว่าหนาวมากหนาวทุกวันบ้านเรามีเซเว่นมีอะไรอย่างนี้นะแต่ที่นี่ไม่มีแล้วก็รู้สึกว่าเราจะอยู่ได้ยังไงแต่พออยู่ไปแล้วรู้สึกสบายใจแล้วก็รู้สึกว่าทำให้เราแบบสงบ
0: Family is the thread connecting many migrant stories in Greenland, with one relative often opening the door for the next. Annabelle Cruz from the Philippines has 31 extended family members now living and working in the capital Nuuk. She says higher salaries and a sense of adventure drew her here.
3: 16 years ago, my sister came here. And after that, one by one, he brought us, all of us here in Greenland. Every time I see their post on Facebook, I get so curious what it feels like to live the life in Arctic.
0: From hotels to massage parlors, restaurants and seafood processing plants, Greenland still needs more workers. Local businesses continue looking to Southeast Asia to fill persistent labour shortages.
4: We are in growth, so I definitely don't see us cutting off the labour market anytime soon. And again, if we all had two or three jobs, you know, we still wouldn't be enough people in Greenland. So we are going to be dependent on people coming in.
0: For many migrants, Greenland has become a refuge and a new home. Then, global politics arrived on their doorstep. Since United States President Donald Trump took office last year, he has repeatedly sought to acquire Greenland. As tensions over the island's future intensify, its growing migrant communities are watching closely. In the next part of this series, we hear how Southeast Asian migrants are responding to the uncertainty and what it could mean for the lives they've built here. Jack Board, CNA, Nuuk, Greenland.
5: Typhoon Saudel is moving further inland in China, bringing heavy rain after making landfall twice. The storm first came ashore in Taizhou in Zhejiang Province yesterday morning. It briefly moved back over water before making a second landfall in Wenzhou further south. More than 82,000 people in Wenzhou were ordered to evacuate, while tens of thousands more were moved to safety in Taizhou. Trains, flights and ferry services have been suspended. Saudel has since weakened after moving inland, but heavy rain is expected to continue across parts of southern China. Now, they may not be your favorite insect, but cockroaches could one day play a life-saving role in disaster zones, helping victims of earthquakes and building collapses, and even providing basic medical assistance.
6: Australian researchers have developed paramedic cyborg roaches. Dubbed paraborgs, these North Queensland giant burrowing cockroaches are equipped with miniature injection devices and cameras. Biorobotics engineer Thang Vo Duan hopes the insects could help keep victims of earthquakes and building collapses alive, providing basic medical assistance or surveillance in narrow debris-filled spaces.
7: I think because of their natural structure and capability, they will

0: suit for the search and rescue scenario, and because they have their flexibility, agility, and highly adaptability.
1: The study recorded a 100% success rate in reaching designated checkpoints during tests and an overall drug delivery success rate of 72%. Real cockroaches were used because no robot could match their agility, resilience, and low power requirements, researchers said. Implanted electrodes allowed operators to stimulate their nervous system and steer the insects.
0: In the future, we want to have maybe a swarm of them go deep into collapse structure, because we cannot control only single cockroach or just two cockroaches for those situations. We need to have a network of many of them so that we can easily fight for the victim as soon as possible.
1: The study said the research went beyond earlier work on cyborg insects, which has only focused on using them to locate victims rather than to treat them. Ethical guidelines for research on insects are not yet standardised, but the study said the cockroaches were kept in a suitable living environment.
2: It's time for a short break, but coming right up, Fat Jack and Kevin Walsh's highly anticipated speech at Jackson Hole.
3: It was one of the most iconic restaurants in America, at the top of the most famous building complex in the world.
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3: For its 30 Asian staff, this was the American dream.
5: We spent so much time together, it just feels like a second family.
6: 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He loved to dance and to celebrate with his friends.
3: But on September 11, 2001, terror struck.
6: Jupiter, above everything, he loved being a father to our son. I so want his story to be told and for him to not be forgotten.
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7: They paid a six-figure sum. Then the contractor disappeared. An AI side hustle can cost almost nothing. So what are you paying instead? Plus, he runs three businesses. So why does he still work part-time making deliveries? On Money Mind, Wednesday on CNA.
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2: Fed Chair Kevin Walsh's debut remarks at the Jackson Hole Symposium are fueling expectations that a rate hike could come sooner than expected. He says U.S. inflation remains too high, hinting at tighter monetary policy if price pressures persist. Nick Harper reports for CNA from Washington, D.C.
11: A hawkish speech from a man not known for plain speaking. Kevin Walsh gave his first address at the annual Jackson Hole meeting, a few months after taking over as the head of the U.S. Central Bank in May. This annual headline speech is closely watched for hints about the future direction of U.S. monetary policy, and in particular, interest rates. And Walsh provided perhaps his most concrete comments to date that rate hikes could be on the cards, and perhaps very soon.
12: So here is my standard. We must be confident that underlying inflation is moving to our objective, clearly and at sufficient speed. Otherwise, we have work to do. That's our job, that's our mandate, and that's our charge to keep.
11: U.S. inflation has been above the Fed's 2% target for more than 5 years. Stubborn inflation has kept the cost of living elevated, with the Iran conflict exacerbating it by pushing up petrol prices.
12: but progress over the last couple of years has been more modest. And while this summer's PCE and CPI readings were better than expected, they do not tell me that underlying trends have meaningfully improved.
11: Even so, he explicitly said his remarks should not be seen as forward guidance. But traders seem to ignore that advice, moving up their previous prediction that a rate hike might not come until December. Before Warsh's speech, CME's FedWatch tool predicted a 35% chance of a rate hike when the Fed meets next month. Post-speech, that had risen to just over 55%. The optimism may also be fueled by the fact Warsh usually favors opaqueness over transparency, giving little away at his last two Fed press conferences. Friday's speech also puts Warsh on a path that's at odds with President Donald Trump's desire for lower interest rates. Asian markets now have the weekend to weigh up Warsh's remarks, but he may have provided the clarity that's been lacking, helping to add some market stability after months of uncertainty surrounding the Middle East and volatile oil prices. For CNA, I'm Nick Harper in Washington, D.C.
2: 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Be good to yourself and each other. I'll see you around.

Feel Africa come alive. 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Tour Africa differently.

0: a more personal style of diplomacy.
1: President Prabowo, who is more on hand, a charming person in terms of he's a polyglot.
2: Solon presents himself as a very pragmatic leader. He doesn't really put a lot of thinking about ideological orthodoxy.
3: Shehbaz Sharif has been very forthright and proactive in foreign policy.
0: Can this new style of international relations yield returns where it matters most? Wednesday on CNA.
4: I was grabbed from whatever state that I was in by force.
5: He's like so distracted because he was looking at his phone. I want to make an angry face.
6: The difficulty is in the proximity.

0: proximity of the phone. The body just felt like want to check the phone, right?
1: Who uses the phone in the toilet the most?
2: The crook on the pinky. Because we've been resting.
3: It's my tripod.
4: So, the kids have been telling me a lot of secrets about your phone use. So in this project, we're on a journey of digital wellness.

0: Tara, yan abang. It's musical chairs.
1: Musical chairs.
2: Settle in already?
3: Yes.
2: Children, roughly how long do you think mommy uses her phone
3: today?
4: Forever.
3: 3 quarters a day.
5: Until night. I use my phone very often. I rarely have my phone away from my hands.
6: I'm concerned about how much time my children see me on my phone each day.
0: Peek-a-boo. It does bother me a little bit sometimes when I catch myself taking out my phone like 3-4 times, you know, in a span of like 5 minutes.
7: I have a phone.
8: No, I don't have a phone.
9: Remember when it dawned on you that the phones are going to be part of your life?
10: When I started texting you when we were dating.
7: Back then, like, I never figured that the phone would be such a big and important part of our life, you know.
11: I'm Dr. Jean Liu, and I'm a behavioural scientist. My research specialty is in the relationship between technology and digital well-being. I get intrigued every time new technology is introduced into our daily lives. On Bite the Habit, we are putting our digital habits to the test. 3 families are joining me in my experiments and study.
0: I sometimes find myself constantly checking my phone for notifications on social media, whether I have to respond or not, just like, you know, always reaching out for my phone whenever I feel a slight vibration on my thigh.
11: We all know what we should be doing to live healthier lives. We call it the 3 pillars of health. We should sleep more. I'm always guilty of not sleeping enough. We should eat more nutritiously. I am also guilty of eating too much chocolate sometimes. And we should exercise more. I think as we live in an increasingly technological world, we have to think about digital wellness as the 4th pillar of health. And that means striking a healthy balance with our digital devices.
12: Don't let the device control you, but like, control the device.
11: In the next months, I'm going to embark on a series of experiments with all 3 families. Hopefully, we learn a thing or two about how their digital habits add or subtract from their lives.
3: Two equals seven.
6: 2 + 5 = 7. Good. I feel like I use my phone more than I should. In the day, it's a lot of work-related phone usage. I work as a financial advisor, so there's a lot of client-facing work to do. I have to contact my clients, set appointments, do a lot of client prepping. So it's not just the phone, it's a lot of laptop, computer usage also. I don't want my kids to see me on my devices unnecessarily.
0: I personally am not concerned over the amount of screen time that I have in a day. I do a lot of video editing, specifically social media reels. So I spend a lot of time on my phone each day actually just doing subconscious research, see what works and what doesn't.
11: To get a baseline understanding of the digital habits of the 3 families, I designed a tech trivia quiz. This quiz gives me a snapshot of their tech usage.
3: Are you ready?
13: Yes!
0: We are about to play the most difficult game in the whole wide world called Family Tech Trivia! What is it? I'm going to ask you questions about our phones and our iPads.
3: And you.
0: And me also? Yes. But remember, when we play a game, what's the most important thing?
3: Have fun,
0: okay?
10: Win.
3: Story.
0: Doop. Question number 1. Who spends the most time looking at their phone?
3: You and you.
6: Is that right?
0: Are they? Who? Me? All of you are correct. Yay. You get 1 star each.
6: Today, Mama was on the phone for 2 hours.
0: Today, Papa was on the phone for...
3: 4.
0: A little bit more.
3: 5.
0: Yes, 5 hours and 1 minute.
3: Yeah,
0: which, now that I'm thinking, how is that possible considering I was asleep for the last 2 hours? Yay. It was quite a surprise. I was only up
6: last
0: at like
6: to
0: what,
6: wake
0: 9?
6: Up. Nap time. I don't know where you squeezed out that 5 hours.
0: Are you ready? Who uses the phone in the bed the most? Wait, who? Mama?
1: Is it Mama?
0: Hamza, who?
3: Papa 1,000 times, 100%. I think you.
0: Huh?
3: 100%. And Mama. No, I know it's Mama only.
0: It's Mama only, right? Because she, every time she put you to sleep, she always on her phone, right?
3: Yeah.
0: Yeah. Can we agree it's all Mama?
3: Yes.
0: Who always use the phone while eating? Mama, Mama, yeah.
3: I saw you.
0: I watch because she watched, right? We watch together because we are
3: copycat.
0: So next time when you see us watching phone while eating, what should you say?
3: Stop.
0: Okay. Who use the phone in the toilet the most?
3: What? Nobody.
0: Okay, but then who is always in the toilet? Who? You. BB?
1: I think I know the answer.
0: You're all wrong, Papa. Papa is always in the toilet. Trying to remember a time before the phones. How did I even survive all these long bathroom breaks? I don't know. But it's become a habit. Sometimes even when you're done, but then like you don't immediately, you know, get
6: off. You're not done with the phone.
0: Yeah, we're not done with the phone. So doom scrolling through TikTok, Instagram. And then sometimes I get carried away. Then once I start hearing people screaming outside, I was like, oh, okay, I need to get out.
6: Why does Papa use the phone in the toilet? Yes, Zara.
3: Because it's so boring for him.
6: It's so boring for him in
0: That's
6: the toilet.
0: That's right. Pooping is boring. Well, I feel the toilet time is a sacred time. It's a time where I'm alone with my thoughts. So I don't think I will change much. Yeah. Anything but the toilet time. Okay, so it looks like we have a tie. It's just kids things. Then you get 1 star each.
3: Yeah.
0: I'm just thinking, if one kid won over the other, then we're never going to hear the end of it. Ding, ding, ding, you get 2 stars. So I think this is the most diplomatic way to get to get through the games.
6: Yeah.
0: The winner for today's game is my children. Congratulations, you get a trophy as well!
3: Yay!
1: Now I got Pikachu, yay!
3: Yay! I'm the winner, yeah!

0: They paid a six-figure sum. Then the contractor disappeared. An AI side hustle can cost almost nothing. So what are you paying instead? Plus, he runs three businesses. So why does he still work part-time making deliveries? On Money Mind, Wednesday on CNA.
1: A more personal style of diplomacy.
2: President Prabowo, who is more on hand, a charming person in terms of he's a polyglot.
3: 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He doesn't really put a lot of thinking about ideological orthodoxy.
4: Shehbaz Sharif has been very forthright and proactive in foreign policy.
1: Can this new style of international relations yield returns where it matters most? Wednesday on CNA.

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1: 它慢慢变成越来越不可以控制。来，give me your handphone，give me your handphone。它，它会有seizure，一天100多次。为什么是我们呢？Some
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0: Every generation has had to adapt to new technology. But actually, humans are quite resilient and we've always adapted. But the important thing is to make sure that we are not controlled by technology, but that we control it.
1: Use the stool and get the plates for me. Then, I'm going to school, and then you can have lunch.
2: Everybody's living in the same house. Everybody has their own responsibility.
1: Thank you for your help.
3: The kids have a list of chores.
1: Lunchtime, come. Let's eat.
3: The chores are just basic things that they can do by themselves. Okay. And we have been doing that since they were young.
1: Ade, you go and wash first lah. You go. Wash your plate properly. Make sure the stains are gone.
4: They earn points by completing chores that starts to them. You use this app called S'mores Up.
5: Mama, I'm done.
1: There you go. I got the chore.
4: When they complete the chores, they get the points, they can redeem rewards.
6: I can redeem phone game time or watch TV.
7: My favourite reward is playing Nintendo Switch. Usually, like, we do our chores and also when we have a lot of points, we can redeem phone game time. Then when it's like the holidays, chore mode is off and game mode is on.
8: What? Excuse me.
4: Welcome to Family Tech Trivia.
0: It's quiz time for the family. I want to understand more about their digital habits and device usage.
4: Whoever has the most points will win something special. It's a medal. In the meantime, I shall wear it first. Question number one. Who spends the most time looking at a device?
5: Mama.
4: Mama? I think that is right. Okay, this is my weekly report. 6 hours. Yours is? Sure. I haven't seen.
9: 8 hours.
4: 8 hours. Yes, I lose. One sticker to Mr. Rish Shukri. Question two. Who uses the phone in bed the most? So you, okay, Aria?
5: Daddy.
4: Daddy?
10: Daddy.
4: Daddy?
5: Daddy.
4: Daddy. In bed.
5: Yeah, you did that yourself. You did that yourself.
11: I saw you shopping online.
5: You did that yourself. You always do that every morning.
4: Okay, I shall admit defeat again. Three of you or Mama also will get the point. Question number three. Who uses the phone in toilet the most? Ready? Wait. All raise up hand. 3, 2, 1. Mama!
5: I admit. I hear you watching that.
4: Okay, for a bonus, one more star. How long does she uses it?
5: Until she finish shower.
4: Until she finish shower. That is a correct answer. Yeah. Well done.
5: Yay.
4: Which app on Mama's phone does she use the most? Are it? Instagram. Daddy thinks is Instagram as well. Because every day, you don't see us much talking like this. We talk to Instagram. Mama will send me videos. Daddy will send Mama videos.
9: Yeah.
12: It's a new
9: kind of love language.
12: Yeah.
9: It's our end of the day conversation. You watch that already or not? I don't know. We should go there, you know? Or maybe you should try the experiment.
1: 17 hours. Wow.
9: Okay, I'm guilty. I'm sorry.
4: 9 hours and 13
9: My excuse is I have no social life. So my social's online.
4: Which app does Shukran like the most?
5: I don't like.
9: You don't know the name, Emma. You tell me which one is it.
5: The triangle.
3: Yeah, it's the total, correct.
9: Play Store, yes. Play Store. It's been an ongoing problem. We are worried with him going to the Play Store and exploring. Thankfully, there is a new function. He is able to see what apps are available and what games are there, but he cannot look at the videos or download it. Because you don't know like how they promote their game.
4: Okay, we shall conclude today's game. The winner is Rizka Nur Arya, the princess. Yaya, your majesty.
9: Congratulations.
4: I give you.
9: Congratulations.
4: Okay.
9: Yay.
4: And then princess.
3: I have my 3 babies that is growing up well and I watch them. I'm also a speech and drama specialist and I do that on the side.
9: At the same time, I am their dramatic mommy at home.
4: I'm a tennis coach by day and father by night.
9: Shinai!
4: I love you! Okay, dah.
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38: Sometimes you just want to consume, but there's a line you have to draw where you have to, I guess, start making better use of your time.
39: I think for me, the device is a blessing and a curse. Basically, your whole life is tied up with the device. For me, it's work, it's communication, but it's also relaxation, it's also time spent to decompress. I can't live without it, but at the same time, I hate that I can't live without it. So to me, it's a very complicated, complex love-hate relationship with the device.
40: My husband and I, we are family life educators and parent coaches. Content creation is a big part of what we do. Our work is closely linked with the use of social media.
39: All right, Fung family, are you ready for family tech trivia? Why you sound so unexcited? Because I'm the game master. First question. Who spends the most time looking at a device? And this device can be any device, a phone, an iPad, or even the TV.
40: iPad.
0: for work.
39: Okay, yes, you be.
0: Papa.
39: No, me? Me, really?
0: You're always in your man cave studying, editing videos,
1: first you got
0: playing
1: homework.
0: Video games.
39: Okay, tell you what, let's just keep it to phone. This is me trying to get myself out of there. Yes.
0: Mama.
39: Mama.
1: Yes, Mama.
39: Okay, Mama. The only one way to settle this.
1: No, no.
39: Turn on your screen time app.
0: Where? Where? It's okay, but don't waste time, yeah? No.
39: My daily average is about 5.5 hours a day.
1: 3 hours and 30 minutes.
39: Phoebe doesn't have a device, but she does get screen time every day. It's out about 45 average, like average.
0: A day.
39: Mum?
0: Almost hitting 7.
39: Almost hitting 7.
0: Wow. I was filming this week. We were creating.
39: Oh, true. They are both right to say that you spend the most time on your phone.
0: But it's not for leisure.
39: Question number two. Who uses the phone in bed the most? The answer is Elvin.
0: Huh? What is this? Me?
39: Oh, yes,
0: Mama.
39: Let me tell you one thing that you all don't know about Mama, okay?
1: She falls asleep.
39: A lot of times, I go inside, I hear the sound of the video still running, right? But she's like... There have been many, many occasions where I've taken the phone away from her, helped her to charge it. Then that's when I start my doom scrolling. My honest confession is, in the morning when my alarm rings, right, actually, without knowing it, the first app that I always open is Instagram. Question number three. Who uses the phone in the toilet the most?
0: Mama!
39: Mama gets a star because you're right. It's me. This is another thing you all don't know about Mama. She
1: falls asleep in the toilet.
39: Actually, what she does is she leaves the video running. Then she's multitasking.
1: That still counts as using the phone.
39: No, no, she's not watching, Ma. She's not watching. She's not on screen time. She's audio. Who uses the phone while eating the most?
1: Couldn't be me.
0: Papa! Yeah.
39: Me?
0: When I'm still eating, I see Papa take out his phone already.
39: Which app does Nathan like the most?
0: Google.
1: Google's
0: an app.
39: Chrome.
0: Yeah. Like, then we're just going to Jurong Lake Garden. Then the next moment, Nathan's like, okay, I'm going to read out Google reviews of that place. It's just
1: true.
0: A park.
1: Google reviews are so
39: fun
1: to read.
39: And the winner of the Family Tech Trivia is... I think at the end of the day, this is a good exercise for us to take stock of how much time we actually spend on the screen.
0: I don't think it's just the time. I think it's also what type of content we are taking
39: content,
0: in.
39: Right, the time that we spend and where we spend our screen time.
0: Yeah.
1: Asleep.
39: Toilet. Come in, please.
2: So you just finished your family trivia?
3: Youngest one. First, second, third, fourth, fifth.
2: The kids knew more than the adults.
3: I know my parents very well.
2: Oh, you know them, that's why you won, right?
4: Kids, they don't lie, right? they just share with you what they observe. So it's a reality check for us.
0: It's interesting what they're observing us for, right?
2: Mm. Parenting is a lot of social learning. The kids are always observing what you're doing.
5: When my mommy and my daddy's eating, my mommy on the phone to watch grown-up shows, then Papa join in.
2: Is there anything about how your mommy and daddy uses their phones that you want them to change?
5: I want them to change into put their phones away and give it to us.
2: To give it to you so that you can watch the show?
5: Yes.
2: Wow, that sounds like a plan.
6: They are allowed to use it, they just have to know and remember their priorities or what they were supposed to do. We try not to make it a negative thing in the house. So that's why we change it to a reward system so they understand that they are still allowed to play or use it but within boundaries.
2: Yeah, it's not as if we're going to run away and hide all the devices.
6: Exactly, yes, you cannot avoid that.
2: Yeah, you can't avoid it. It's about how do you make sure it fits around your lifestyle and you know you don't end up serving the devices.
6: And yes,
2: We read a lot about guidelines. In fact, the government just released a set of guidelines on screen time. And if you read the newspapers, everybody's comment was, oh, you're telling us a lot about what we shouldn't do. But what should we do instead?
7: In the next few months, I'm going to embark on a series of experiments with all three families to unpack their digital habits and find ways to navigate their digital boundaries.
2: Now, I'm going to introduce a challenge for the family. Has anybody heard of a digital detox? That's a very big word.
4: What's a detox?
2: What's a detox?
0: Yeah.
2: It means that somebody in this family has to put their phone away. Who do you think it's going to be?
5: Papa.
2: I think it's gonna get you.
4: Is it?
5: Yeah, Papa.
4: Oh, man.
0: Yay! I think it'll be beneficial for Alvin to go on a digital detox, like a reset button.
8: May the force be with you.

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1: The first thing in the morning as Asia wakes up to a new day. 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
2: Putting things in perspective with eye-opening reports and expert analysis as a new era of global politics breeds power struggles and shifting alliances.
1: We get to the heart of the matter and take stock of the issues you're invested in with on-the-ground reports and wall-to-wall coverage. Viewing it all from a regional lens because we put Asia first.
3: Singapore, you've heard of it.
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Good morning, it's 10 a.m. here in Singapore, and these are the headlines. Nepal has sharply revised the number of those missing in the deadly floods to nearly 2,000. More than 500 of them are foreign nationals. Authorities have also reversed an earlier position and have agreed to seek limited foreign expertise for tunnel rescues, DNA tests, and forensic examinations. The death toll from the catastrophic floods has topped 500. Experts say an overflowing lake formed by a massive landslide on a Nepal-China border could trigger further downstream disasters, highlighting broader climate risks in the Himalayas. China is grappling with more typhoons this season. Sardel made two landfalls on the eastern coast, bringing heavy rain and forcing evacuations while also halting trains and ferries. And Fed Chair Kevin Warsh says the U.S. Central Bank has work to do if inflation remains stubbornly high. Observers viewing his comments at the Jackson Hole Symposium as the closest he has come to acknowledging interest rate hikes may be needed to ease price pressures. And that's the latest from the CNA Newsroom.

0: 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Today we're going to crack open a local obsession, crabs. Rich, messy, full of flavour. We're going to follow it from source to table and taste rich gravies and see how some chefs put some bold flavours on it. Just don't wear white. Oh no.
1: This crab right now is about 500 grams, but potentially can get up to 4 kilograms at some point. Let go.
2: This is my house, but really the crabs run the place. I'm Shannon and I farm crabs here in Singapore. I've been doing this for nearly a decade now in what I call my crab condominiums. On weekends, I run workshops to teach others how to build crab condos as well.
3: It takes a lot of the particulate matter out of the water column. It's a natural way to filter it.
2: Chili crab is one of Singapore's most iconic dishes, and it's what got me curious about crabs in the first place. But there's more to the story than just one recipe. I'm heading out to see how crab is prepared across the island today, and how one dish came to carry so many different meanings.
1: This is our biggest male thunder crab so far. Every time he molts, he puts on about 30% extra weight, which means the next time he changes shell, he'll be the biggest thunder crab that's ever recorded properly.
2: Most crabs are reared in ponds, but I've built these stack drawers, so it's one crab per unit. It's crowded, but it's enough for me to farm about 200 crabs.
1: My very weird fascination with crabs is basically my grandmother's fault. My grandmother refused to cook her famous chili crab because she used to do it with flower crabs this big, and now flower crabs are about this big. So it's sad. The reason I'm conducting the workshops is because I don't want crabs to price themselves out of our culture the way that lobsters have. Crabs will go the same way if we don't take steps to make them cheaper. So the best way to make them cheaper is to make them a hobby item and let everyone grow their own crabs to the way they like, to their taste. I've got about 175 crab workshop graduates, and they've got about 5 crabs each in their homes. Although some of them have gone nuts and gone up to 50 crabs.
2: There are so many ways crab is prepared in Singapore. And my favourite has always been chili crab. The version I keep coming back to is from my grand aunt's kitchen, a Peranakan-style chili crab I grew up with. And today, I'm delivering a few crabs to a restaurant.
4: Hey, Shannon.
1: Hey, Roy.
4: Wow.
1: These two are for you.
5: Beautiful. Oh, yeah. Very active. I like it.
1: Yeah.
2: My uncle Roy is Daisy's son, and he's been taking over the cooking here for the past few years.
1: How did the family chili crab recipe come about?
4: It all started when, you know, they wanted to eat crabs at home. Ama would take out the rempa, spice mix, and fry the crab. And ours was always slightly different from the ones that you get outside, right?
1: Yep.
4: Peranakan is like a mix of all the different cultures because, you know, all the intermingling, the Chinese mix with Malay, mix with Indian.
1: Yep.
4: And that's why we get our cuisine. Every time it was like a celebration, you know, it was always there. Every time it was a big family get together, you know, we always just had that.
2: While most versions use a base of tomato sauce, chili, garlic, ginger and soy sauce, this one goes further. It adds taochio or fermented soybean paste and a rich aromatic rempa pounded from fresh and dried spices. These are the foundations of many Malay, Indonesian and Peranakan dishes. In this case, it's Grand Auntie Daisy's own take on rempa, a recipe she's refined over the years and passed on to my generation.
4: And I like our version because it's slightly sour, a little bit more savoury. We want to preserve the recipes that have been passed down from my grandmother to my mother to myself, and then maybe hopefully to my son and daughter.
1: Ah, yes.
2: Chili crab is personal for a lot of us. I've eaten it all my life.

0: but I've always been curious about how it became such a big part of Singapore's food story. So we're talking to a meal with someone who has traced that journey, food writer and blogger Dr. Leslie Tay.
1: Back in, I think 2009, there was a food feud with Malaysia when the controversy broke, right, about chili crab origin. I wrote my blog post and I met with Madam Che from Roland Restaurant.
2: Yep.
1: And then she came up with the whole story of how she, in the 50s, you know, husband would go along East Coast Road, go and catch the crab from there, and she will then steam the crab for him. And one day he wanted something else, so she started frying it with a bit of chili sauce, a bit of tomato sauce, and very soon they'll give it to the neighbors. The neighbors say, hey, very nice. Then they start selling from a pushcart. From the pushcart, they become Palm Beach Restaurant. Then the next stage of the evolution, right, is Chef Hui. And he was the one who added eggs to the crab. So he's incorporated some Cantonese cooking techniques into the chili crab. And that's the modern day version of chili crab that we know. Malaysia also got their own chili crab. It's just how you modified it and then how it became famous. That one you cannot contest with us. It became famous here on this little red dot. I think crab has become really part and parcel of the Singapore identity. Not just chili crab, but because of chili crab and because of all the other flavours of crab, right? If you are a visitor to Singapore, you have to at least try one of the crab dishes.
0: Chili crab may be the most recognisable, but it's not the only way we cook crab in Singapore. The dish has continued to evolve, showing up in kitchens shaped by many different culinary traditions. One version draws from the bold, spiced flavours of South India. The dish Chef Mano is preparing helped earn him 2 Michelin stars. Crab curry served with rice.
3: I think crab something that I grew up eating since I was a kid. Actually, I'm from Penang. My grandparents are from Chettinad region in South India.
4: Okay.
3: Crab rasam is something very tasty. That always makes me excited, especially looking forward on Sundays. We always have crab curries. There's one day I still remember, like, my mom, she used to make nasi kerabu. So I was eating with a crab curry.
4: Right.
3: The flavour of combination of 2 different things, that stays in my memory forever.
4: Are you still chasing the flavour?
3: Every day. You know, when I set up my own restaurant, I always want to bring back the flavours. We use a lot of European techniques into it. We make a very different style of biryani where we use a lot of aromatics and herbs. And then we make the crab curry where we keep it for 24 hours. Then we peel off all the meats, set aside. And then when we're doing a layering of a biryani, we cook with a crab stock that we made from the crab curry. And that's how I serve my biryani in the restaurant. I think as a cook, end of the day, it's our part for creating a new dishes, but also keep it that nostalgia flavours.
4: You're preserving a bit of culinary history every time you introduce it to new people.
3: It's a key for us to showcase our cuisine, our heritage and our flavours, where it can go and people will find out, oh, it's something new for them. It may bring back some memories.
4: Yep.
3: So that is our goal, end of the day in Teva, yeah.
0: Chef Mano's dishes stay close to flavours he grew up with, but are served in a way that brings local food into a fine dining setting.
5: Almost looks too good to eat.
6: Okay.
5: I need to come back with my girlfriend.
0: But outside of restaurants like his, crab in Singapore is still eaten the messy way. Shells cracking, sauce flying, manto in hand. It's part of the experience. One of the best-known spots is Newton Food Centre. And here, one modest stall stands out. For a wallet-friendly price, one can get a 750 to 800 gram crab in a generous pool of chili sauce. Run by Desmond, it's also the only hawker stall in Singapore that's been recognised by the Michelin Bib Command.
7: Okay, this business is run by my parents. Initially, we are selling the drinks and beer. So when they get older, we might as well change the trade into a seafood store.
8: So why chili crab?
7: So normally tourists, they come here. One of the signature dishes is chili crab. So slowly, more and more people demand for chili crab. Style of cooking, the chili and other ingredients. For overseas foreigner, mostly they can't take too spicy.
8: Yeah, because you have to find that middle ground, right?
7: Correct, correct. We got to crack more of it, so easier for them to peel. We will basically guide them how to eat the crab with the rustic glove on.
8: So what makes a really good chili crab?
7: The crab is the main key of it. You got to use live crab. Ingredient, you got to use a fresh one. But that's the main key of it also, that's why. We are more, in fact, sometimes selling on the volume, and we are the hawkers. We make it, try to make it more affordable to everyone. Black pepper also one of the favorite crab. Salted egg crab also a trend now. Also the Michelin 2016, and I've been receiving the award since then. We find out who's the one who come to taste our food here and there, who are they. Until now, we still don't know. It's quite a mystery.
8: What's the most rewarding thing about this?
7: So a lot of tourists, after 1, 2 years or 3 years later, they come back, they still look for you. They will show me on the handphone. Yeah, you see, 2 years ago, I was here to have your food. And after this 2 years, I come back, the taste still the same.
8: So in a way, you're like a food ambassador for Singapore, right?
7: No.
8: It feels like it. If they're coming back after 4 years for the same crab, you know, obviously you leave an impression on them.
7: Some will say that. Once I landed, I will come and look for you. I miss your food, this and that.
0: This place is proof that great food doesn't always come with a reservation.
8: So that's a good prep.
0: I started this journey with the dish I grew up loving, but along the way, I've seen how much more there is to the way we cook, serve, and enjoy it. From heritage kitchens to modern restaurants to late-night hawker stalls, every version tells a different story. And yet, they all still feel deeply Singaporean. It's not just about taste. It's about how we come together. To share a meal, crack some shells, and carry our food culture forward.
2: I'm nervous, but I'm so determined to see Antima. Everything will be fine in the end. In primary school, I went through a difficult time. Drew comfort me so that I can go to school the next day. Yeah, outside Auntie Martha's home. Still a little bit nervous.
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10: Right in a chaotic moment.
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2: We spent so much time together, it just feels like a second family.
3: Jupiter loved life. He loved to dance and to celebrate with his friends.
0: But on September 11, 2001, terror struck.
3: Jupiter, above everything, he loved being a father to our son. 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
0: Windows on the World, 1st September, Tuesday on CNA.
4: A more personal style of diplomacy.
5: President Prabowo, who is more on hand, a charming person in terms of he's a polyglot.
6: Solon presents himself as a very pragmatic leader. He doesn't really put a lot of thinking about ideological orthodoxy.
7: Shehbaz Sharif has been very forthright and proactive in foreign policy.
4: Can this new style of international relations yield returns where it matters most? Wednesday on CNA.
8: If the rivers got you thinking about places like Jurong Lake Gardens, you're not alone because that's exactly where we're headed. We're going to link up with

0: it wasn't my finest hour, but I think it was quite fun trying to like fight the wind and really take in Jurong Lake Gardens from this particular point of view.
1: Jurong Lake Gardens is Singapore's third national garden. It's vast and combines multiple parks. It consists of these iconic pagodas, community spaces amidst lush greenery and nature.
0: These pagodas actually are a recurring motif in my work, especially when I talk a lot more about where I've come from and who I've been. So in that way, Jurong forms like a very important part of me and my creative expression.
1: Located in the western part of Singapore, Jurong is a dynamic region. Once a vast mangrove swamp, Jurong began its transformation into an industrial estate in 1961. Since then, with the addition of housing and recreational spaces, it has grown into a vibrant and thriving community.
0: I'm here now at the skate park at Lakeside Garden. It was opened just recently, and I think it's great that we have such facilities in Jurong right now.
1: The park can get busy during school holidays, but today, not so much. And that means I can give it a go with some slick moves. I'm going to see if someone can give me a quick crash course.
2: So basically, you just need to balance yourself. Okay, bend your knee, lean forward.
0: Lean forward.
2: Okay. So you slowly bring up.
0: Slowly bring
2: down.
0: It up.
2: Yes, and down.
0: Whoa.
2: Okay.
0: Whoa.
2: Okay.
0: Okay.
2: Lean forward.
0: Okay.
2: Okay. And go.
0: Whoa. You okay, bro?
1: Thank goodness, there aren't many people around watching my fantastic moves.
0: I tried. It's not as easy as it looks, actually. I think I'm going to try again, give it all I got.
2: Okay, come, let's go.
0: Okay.
2: So usually we will skate under the void deck or at the public park. The only things that we're afraid is we become a public nuisance. With Jurong Lake Garden Skate Park here, we have a lot of opportunity to explore new varieties of tricks using the facilities of the skate park. Push forward. Okay, don't lean back. Yeah,
0: whoa!
2: That's it. Okay.
0: I can't stop.
2: Sorry, bro. I forgot to teach you how to brake.
0: All right, man. Thank you so much. Now we have all of these great facilities for people to find a new sense of home for themselves. So speaking of home, I'm going to bring you to where it all began, back to Jurong West Avenue 1, where I grew up.
1: My childhood neighbourhood lives big in my heart. Jurong West is also the largest housing estate in Singapore, with more than 70,000 flats.
0: This over here is Block 484 at Jurong West Avenue 1. This is where I grew up almost 25 years ago. And everything about being here is just extremely nostalgic for me right now.
1: I used to live on the topmost floor of this block, and I remember I could see the pagodas from the balcony. Let's go up and see if it's still visible.
0: Oh, wow, it's still right there. It's incredible that I'm still able to just make out the top of the pagoda. So I'm going to be getting married in about 2 years' time, and that means I can get a BTO. BTO stands for Built to Order, which is a public housing system by the government here, which provides affordable public housing for young, newly married couples. So I'm really excited that my house is just going to be somewhere in that general direction, which means that there is a tiny chance I'll still be able to capture a glimpse of the pagoda yet again. Okay, so we're here now at Boon Lay Food Village. I brought my friend Zaki, who I've known for like a few years now. We bonded over Star Wars. But anyways, I brought him here for the one and only Boon Lay Power Nasi Lemak. A quick lunch before I head off to work. The place here is always packed. There's always a long line and people are always queuing here for what I consider to be one of the best nasi lemak I've ever had. I'm going to order for you since it's your first time here.
3: Okay.
0: So what I want you to do is you go chop a seat and then I'll bring the food over.
3: Okay, Ken, I trust you.
0: Yeah, I got this.
1: Nasi lemak is a beloved Singaporean dish made with fragrant coconut rice, crispy anchovies, chili paste, egg and more.
3: Boon Lay Power Nasi Lemak has been around for more than 40 years. It was a small stall at the start. For now, we have 5 outlets in total. The staying power is actually more to our sambal and our rice. We cook our sambal at least 6 to 8 hours every day. Okay, almost 100 kilos.

0: So that is where our strength lies.
1: Terima kasih, boss.
2: Thank you. Thank you.
1: Okay. Yeah, see you soon. I got you the combo set.
3: The maximum power, chicken, fish, and otah.
1: Yeah, so when I was very much younger, my dad will always come by if he's around the area to pick us up Boon Lay Pau Nasi Lemak either for lunch or dinner. And I must say, across the decades, the flavour is still the same. The texture and everything is just exactly as I remember it as a kid. Thank you so much for allowing me to change your mind about the best Nasi Lemak. I'll catch you around soon.
3: See you soon, man.
1: Take care, man. Bye-bye. My next stop is my workplace at Nanyang Technological University, School of Art, Design and Media. I'm here to teach a class on audiovisual creative coding, and I've been an adjunct lecturer here for about 2 years now. And these are my students, Jermaine and Qianwei. I've got them to come in a little bit early so that we can discuss some of the problems that they're having finishing up their project. So my module is about using tech to tell stories. Much like what I do as an artist. In 2023, I was commissioned by the Singapore Art Museum to create a multimedia art installation. So essentially, they wanted to create artistic projects that involve public consultations with people who lived in a particular area, in this case, Jurong. I decided to work on something that is an homage to Jurong's past, specifically when it used to be a mangrove swamp back before it was fully developed. I went around collecting stories and images of Jurong. Some I photographed myself, others contributed by the community. I also trained a generative AI model to create entirely new visions of the place and made an installation out of all of this. So the project is very much like created out of steel pipes, which is kind of like the first few industries that Jurong had, which was steel milling. I'm proud of what I do, and now teaching young minds brings me a whole new level of fulfillment. Just behind my university, there's a charming spot I like to visit. This place may be a pottery studio, but to me, it's a living museum where clay, fire, and heritage come together. I'm really excited to be here. I've worked usually with digital mediums and looking forward to using my hands for the first time in quite a while to really touch and shape the things that I'm about to create. Now, we must all have heard or seen a kiln, but what about a dragon kiln? The dragon kiln is a long, sloping tunnel of bricks built into a hill, with a firebox at one end and a chimney at the other.
4: Tau Kwang Dragon Kiln was built in 1940. This is the only operating dragon kiln left in Singapore.
1: Unlike modern electric kilns that offer precision and control, the dragon kiln is alive. It breathes fire shaped by skill and instinct. Each firing is unpredictable, and that's what makes the result so rich, so full of character.
4: I think it's a big challenge to pass down the knowledge of wood firing to the young generation.
1: While I'm here, how about a quick pottery class with the master herself?
4: Have you done pottery before?
1: I have done once, but quite badly.
4: I see. Yeah. This is potter's wheel, but it's a modern type of potter's wheel. They will control the speed by the electricity, and you step it on high speed and lower.
1: Wow, your control is very precise. My turn? I'm nervous. I'm embarrassed, even.
4: It's a labor of love. You need a teamwork. You can't do it yourself. That's why I say it's very therapeutic. It's controlled through your whole body, from your eye to your hand, how you control it, and to your feet, how you control the speed.
1: Well, look at that. It's bad. It's really bad. I think it's very nice to have a space that still respects the tradition of handmade things. There's a different kind of bond that forms between you and the output that you're making. Let's head further west, right to the edge of the Jurong region, into Tuas. Amid the industrial factories that define this landscape, there's a hidden gem, a surprisingly beautiful spot tucked quietly within. I'm here today with my girlfriend Fionn, and we are at Raffles Marina. And let me tell you, this place is like a complete breath of fresh air.
2: It all started in the early 90s. Singapore don't have integrated facilities for F&B dining, ship repair, hotels, and everything put together. So Raffles Marina was the first integrated marina in the region, and for people to enjoy the scenery.
1: I found out that as a club member, you can berth your boat here, head out for a fishing trip, or enjoy a relaxing ride on the water. I'm just here to admire the view. Beautiful sunsets, clear open skies. Who'd have thought you'd see a sight to Jurong like this? We're right now at Jurong Lighthouse.
5: It looks quite romantic as well.
1: Thank you. Home isn't just the place that you start. It's the place that keeps building you again and again. And that's something that really has stuck out to me about all my time in Jurong. And I hope it's going to be how I feel about Jurong for many years to come as well.

0: They paid a six-figure sum. Then the contractor disappeared. An AI side hustle can cost almost nothing. So what are you paying instead? Plus, he runs three businesses. So why does he still work part-time making deliveries? On Money Mind, Wednesday on CNA.
1: For two birds with one stone, Japan taps startups that can develop technologies that can be used in both civilian and military setups. On the next Asia First, we look at how the government is aiming to boost Japanese firms while also bolstering national security.

0: From the untold stories of 9/11 to a chilling trail of murder and ages pushed beyond oil, uncover the powerful stories reshaping our world this September on CNA.
1: I thought I was going to die.
0: 25 years after 9/11, unravel the story of those trapped inside Windows on the World, the iconic restaurant on the top floors of the World Trade Center's North Tower.
2: People were in the building. We had to race to get them out.
0: Accused of poisoning the victims with cyanide, Death Loans traces the deadly trail behind one of Thailand's most shocking murder cases.
3: Everyone was confused. How could this woman be a killer?
0: Across South and Southeast Asia, communities are pioneering a life without oil, using solar, biogas, electric vehicles, and local alternatives to build a cleaner, more resilient future.
4: Part of the inspiration is really the rising fuel costs.
0: This September on CNA.
5: One of my favorite things about Singapore is how bright and colorful this city is. When the sun goes down, it gets brighter. Now, one event for the last 15 years has lit up Singapore streets with art and massive light installations. The magic doesn't just happen. Today, we're going to go behind the scenes to find out how it all comes to life.
6: Each August, when the sun goes down, this is what you don't see. A city centre quietly turning into something else. Designed, tested, and built before the first light switches on. It started in 2008 as a test. Could people be drawn into the city after dark for art? Today, it's one of Singapore's biggest cultural events, drawing more than 500,000 each year. For two weekends in August, Bras Basah Bugis becomes the stage, with museums, streets and public spaces lit up and repurposed. Bras Basah Bugis has always been a crossroads of culture. Once known for its schools and churches, it later became famous for the second-hand bookshops that lined Bras Basah Street, a haven for students and writers. By the 1980s, it had become a creative hub where performances, music and community life filled the precinct. Now, it's a district that holds museums, theatres and galleries. A place shaped by its past and the natural home of the Singapore Night Festival.
7: So this one, yeah, the rendering, I think, is here. And then I think the person will be sitting about here, lah.
8: Yeah.
7: So I think that's great. And in terms of the angle-wise, I think it should be quite good.
6: Kazim is the festival director, tasked with reimagining the district each year.
7: The secret to keeping the festival refreshed every single year is because the festival is rooted in the stories of the Bras Basah Bugis precinct, which is quite different from other festivals that you see around the region. So for us, we use Bras Basah Bugis as a canvas in storytelling, and at the same time, it's having different thematic focus each year and working with different types of artists in showcasing Singapore's rich artistic history.
6: This year, one of the builds starts here. At Raffles City, in the middle of downtown.
9: Artist panel will be somewhere on the right side. Yeah. So would there be any issues with that?
10: Installation day is always a big day. It's always a nerve-wracking day because you've been looking at it through the computer monitor. To actually see it physically at the actual height, it's always exciting and nervous at the same time.
6: Ben has spent nearly 20 years on murals and other large-scale pieces on walls and streets across the city. For years, Ben came to the festival as a visitor. Now, he's part of the build.
10: I've been looking on the sites for 10 over years. I would say this is one of my career highlights because as an artist, you definitely want to create something whereby you can have like some level of interaction with the public. So I think having this platform, having this medium, that's the best way to do it.
6: that's what makes this kind of work different. It's not just about how it looks, but how people move through it, respond to it, and experience it in a public space. Getting it to work, visually and structurally, takes planning from the start.
10: So my idea was to actually showcase how Singapore is an ever-changing country, but yet we are quite steeped in a lot of history and culture. The ideation stage is always the sketching, the key visual that tells the story.
6: Ben's installation, Two Sides of the Island, reframes a familiar downtown landmark.
10: So the installation itself, we basically make use of optical illusion to create like three different engagement points whereby people can actually take photo. The whole idea is to let visitors have like a second look at a certain viewpoint.
6: It plays on perspective. Stand in the right spot and the picture suddenly snaps into focus.
10: I think the surprise that visitors can expect is the eureka moment that they get when they stand on the camera spot. So with the play of the lights, you can actually see the artwork as it was intended to look.
4: So what is the size of your plot of land that you're going to be having?
6: That kind of moment only works if everything behind the scenes is running right. And that's where Grace comes in, managing multiple sites, tight timelines, and daily decisions on the ground.
8: We conduct a lot of site recces because Bras Basah Bugis is kind of like a really big space, so we have to familiarize ourselves. So we do also arrange the signages and wayfinders in Singapore Night Fest. For our installations, we need to do a lot of recces to pinpoint what are the can-dos, can-don'ts, power supply, what's the height limit that we have to take note of, just so that whatever they envision for their art installation will be able to come alive.
6: All that prep leads to the first stage of the build, when the space starts to change. And Grace is on site to make sure everything goes according to plan.
4: 1 meter high, and I cannot have that.
8: I'm at the venue itself. It's really to ensure that they meet the deadlines.
6: At this stage, she's juggling multiple installs. It starts with power. Cables are laid to make sure everything lights up safely. Platforms are assembled and prefabricated parts slotted into place.
8: Then the structure goes up, and once everything's kind of like pieced up together, that is when our graphics kind of goes up, and that's when you can kind of see 90% of the entire structure just come together, and then you do their little touch-ups to piece up everything all together.
6: As teams fan out across the city, Grace steps back to oversee the whole picture. But on the ground,
11: you use that DB box, 这边拉过来哦，电全部用 bamboo 那边，从由 bamboo 那边上 to distribute.
6: It's specialists like Marcus who bring each build to life. At Capital Singapore, one of this year's main installations is taking shape.
11: So, 你看啊，这个啊，这个洞哦。 我需要一个saw that can cut through 那个tile.
6: It's called Kampong Chil, a communal space built from bamboo. The name comes from the Malay word kampong, meaning village. But building with bamboo at this scale brings its own challenges.
11: It's a bit of a challenge because bamboos don't organically go straight, and the height of it actually causes a little bit of a curvature. We need to make sure that we could straighten those and then to make it safe so that we can actually create this structure without any problems.
6: Bamboo is strong, flexible, and has long been used in traditional kampong structures. But at this scale, every pole has to be checked, adjusted, and locked into place.
11: So my role is making sure that we can accommodate the right amount of people inside this structure itself.
6: It's about weight, stress points, and how the whole thing holds up once people step inside. Kampong Chil is just one of dozens of installations spread across Bras Basah Bugis.
7: So I think this looks great. I think the work is almost ready, like about 80%, 90%. As the festival director, I set the artistic vision for the festival. It's really about bringing together the artistic vision and also the logistical considerations. So I think let's just make sure that the sticker here is accurate lah, so we find the best photo op for the people lah.
6: Leading up to opening night, he walks the grounds, looking at each piece the way a visitor might.
7: Make sure the festival assistant is here. They tell them what the artwork is about, so at least they have some sort of context of what the artwork is like. And after they flow here, they take photo here, then they go there and then one look. When walking around the different festival grounds, I'll be looking into the artwork itself and try to experience it myself, putting myself in the shoes of the audience itself. What will be the whole flow in terms of movement and what exactly will they be able to feel when experiencing the artwork?
6: It's not just about this year. The festival has been growing, and each edition builds on the last.
7: I would say the Singapore Night Festival is important in Singapore's cultural calendar in the sense that it brings life to the Bras Basah Bugis district, telling the stories of the precinct, yet at the same time bringing different communities and artists together.
6: And that's what has fueled the festival's growth year after year.
7: The festival has grown to be bigger and also expanded the festival grounds, and now we are the largest nocturnal experience in Singapore.
6: By the time the lights come on, the builds are in place. Structures tested, crews in sync, weeks of planning behind every move. The crowd sees the lights, but not the work that makes them possible.

0: It takes artists.
1: This will be lighter up.
2: Yes,
0: builders. And planners.
3: So that's why we are putting out the power over there as well.
4: 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The power is in this box.
0: Working through the night to pull it off. That's how it works. And when it ends, they start thinking about the next one.
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6: Very good.
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0: A more personal style of diplomacy.
1: President Prabowo, who is more on hand, a charming person in terms of he's a polyglot.
2: Solon presents himself as a very pragmatic leader. He doesn't really put a lot of thinking about ideological orthodoxy.
3: Shehbaz Sharif has been very forthright and proactive in foreign policy.
0: Can this new style of international relations yield returns where it matters most? Wednesday on CNA.
4: 它慢慢变成越来越不可以控制。来，give
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6: seizure，一天100多次。为什么是我们呢？Some
7: acts of love last a lifetime. 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
11: May I now invite Evan Gunn on the stage, please?
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16: Style is everywhere, but what you're about to see has its own distinct character. We're meeting Ify, who left medicine to create designs based on her Nigerian roots and life in Singapore. Let's go find out how she fits into the city's style scene.

0: is Boutique Singapore. It's an amazing fair happening twice a year. It's a retail experience. There are more than 350 vendors from all over Singapore, but also international brands. Just you can visualize it.
1: Yeah.
0: Yesterday I was wearing it as a top.
1: Oh, or a vest even.
0: Yeah, exactly.
1: Yeah, like a vest.
0: Yes.

0: raised in Italy from a Nigerian family that moved in Italy in the early 80s. And now I'm here in Singapore since, oh my God, going to be 12 years soon.
1: I love the material. It's so cooling, especially for the Singapore weather.
2: Yeah. It's super nice.
0: Yeah.
1: And I love how it just like flows really nicely.
2: Oh yeah.
0: I came here because I'm a former cancer scientist. I used to do cancer research at the National Cancer Center, but this now is my life. I'm a fashion designer for the fashion brand Olive Ankara. I try to bring the joy and the vibrancy of the African colors into people's life, but I go beyond that. The idea is to interact with different cultures, Nigerian culture, Italian culture, but also Asian culture. And the brand was born by a sense that I had when I moved to Singapore. I felt homesick. I've been living in Italy and I've been surrounded by these fabrics. I was missing these colors. So yeah, I took a leap of faith and then I realized that people here really are curious and wanted to know more about my culture, and that's why I started Olive Ankara. Oh wow, you look so good. Singapore is the best place where you can really understand the meaning of the word melting pot. There are people from everywhere, people living peacefully from different cultures. I remember when I moved to Singapore, I was amazed by the fact that you can be Chinese and go to a Malay wedding and wear the traditional outfit or vice versa. And that's something that I didn't have in Italy, and I love it here also for that. I get inspired so much from the people that I meet here.
3: Yeah, it's like
0: super cool. Yeah.
3: Thank you.
0: Nice. You're welcome. Okay, thank you.

0: Morning.
1: Copy your croissant, please. Two.
0: Yeah, perfect.
1: Thank you. Yes, no, that's good. Yeah.
0: Copy your croissant.
1: Thank you.
2: Yeah, let's see that.
0: Yes, we can see that. We've been living in Singapore for 12 years, and since the beginning, every 2 years, we will move around Singapore just to know the different neighborhood. Then after that, we came to Tiong Bahru. I love this neighborhood because it's very characteristic, and we felt like this was like very similar neighborhood to our Italian neighborhood, like the cafes where you can get a cappuccino,
2: the croissant,
0: Tiong Bahru Bakery. Every day you can choose a different cafe. That's what I love a lot. So we really felt at home from the beginning. Hello, how are you?
3: Thank you.
0: And what I love about Tiong Bahru Market is coming to buy flowers and veggie and plants and fruits as well. Ginger flowers, Massi.
2: Perfect.
0: Nice. This is the one that Max always buys for me. Oh my god. Wow, thank you.
2: Nice.
0: That's so nice. Thank you so much.
2: Thank you, bye-bye.
0: And then what is nice is that it's a very small neighborhood and everybody knows each other. So they know who we are, they know what we want, and that makes you feel at home.

0: Hello, ciao.
1: Hey. Morning. How are you?
0: Good, good, as usual. Since I started Olive Ankara, I've been working with different local tailors, seamstresses, and from Nelson is one of them. So I've been knowing Anne from Nelson since I moved in Tiong Bahru. That was kind of 8 years ago.
2: Ooh, that's nice. Right? You did an amazing job.
1: Thank you.
3: I like it. She's gonna be happy.
1: If he

0: It's got fantastic fabric color, very robust, very interesting, and it speaks for the culture.
1: This time I want to do it as a chansang, so I want to add the mandarin color here. So, and then add here probably the Chinese button.
0: Actually, you could maximize the fabric since you already have that width there.
1: And then I just do all the way down. Yeah. So the color of the button that we can use?
0: Turquoise.
1: This one.
0: That one looks better.
1: Yeah. Oh, that's nice, actually, right? Number 11. And she will give me suggestion also because the target market of my customer are different, right? Sometimes my design might be too, how do you say, and less conservative. So she will guide me to be more conservative, you know, in a way.
2: Yeah. Small.
1: Small, yes, let's do small.
0: Don't want to do medium?
1: No, small is
0: okay,
1: fine.
0: But your customers are mainly medium, yeah?
1: Yeah. Oh, yeah, but the sample is for me.

0: We met 2016. We were doing a runway for our boat brands.
1: Because we had this common denominator, which was our love for fashion.
0: I was like, I need to reconnect with her because I love her energy and everything. Whoopsie.
1: She can't.
0: But it doesn't bounce that much.
1: My type of personality is like when I make a friendship, I try to make a lot of effort. And I think like Ify, she makes a lot of effort in trying to like, hey, what are you doing? And vice versa, you know. But I think like as a Singaporean, there's always like this bittersweet thing that at some point they will have to leave. But I do hope that, you know, this friendship stays for a really, really long time.
0: Yes.
1: Well, she's staying here. She's staying here. I'm making her stay, yeah. I hope she gets a PR.
0: Yay! If I will have to talk to my younger self, look where we are now and whether will you change anything, and then I will say to her, no, it was amazing, a roller coaster. She will ask me like, where do you want to go now? How do you feel now? Will Singapore be your home? I will tell her, Singapore has been your home. Is your home away from home? But I always say, and even when people ask me, like, how come you stayed here for 12 years? A place or a home is made by the people that you love. It's about the people. If you find your people, you will stay forever. But I know that right now, my experience, my luggage is not completely full. I still have a lot to put inside, but will not be the last luggage, I would say.
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1: Good morning. It's 11 a.m. in Singapore, Hong Kong, 10 o'clock in Jakarta, and 8:30 in New Delhi. I'm Bo Kong Kim at this hour. Nepal sharply revises the number of people missing in the deadly floods to nearly 2,000, more than 500 of them foreign nationals. The government also reverses course, seeking limited foreign expertise for tunnel rescues and forensic work. The death toll from the catastrophic floods climbs to more than 580. Authorities now monitoring a new threat from a lake formed by debris near the border. China grapples with another typhoon this season. Saudel makes a double landfall along the eastern coast, bringing heavy rain, forcing evacuations and disrupting transport. And we begin with the fallout from Wednesday's floods in Nepal. Local media say the government has reversed its early position and agreed to accept limited foreign assistance. The Kathmandu Post says this will include expertise in tunnel rescues, DNA testing and forensic examinations. Teams from China, India, Australia and South Korea are said to have received the green light. South Korea's Yonhap News says a rapid response team from Seoul has already arrived in Kathmandu. Nepal initially turned down foreign help, citing coordination difficulties following the 2015 earthquake, when the country

0: country faced an influx of international teams. Nepal's disaster agency has sharply revised the number of people missing. Nearly 2,000 remain unaccounted for 3 days after floods struck the Himalayan region, killing more than 580 people. Now, the missing include around 500 foreign nationals and some 900 hydropower workers. And for the latest, Deborah Wong joins us live from Shenzhen. Deborah, thank you for joining us. Now, Nepal is now reportedly opening the door to limited foreign expertise. How is China responding, and could Beijing step in with specialized assistance?
1: So even before Nepal reversed its policy change, President Xi Jinping actually chaired a Politburo meeting where he promised to send urgent emergency assistance. He also offered international rescue cooperation with Nepal. So the people are ready, but we haven't received any word on official rescue teams, any official words on rescue teams or emergency assistance entering Nepal just yet. We can expect that to happen in the coming days. But what is important is that Nepal has faced mounting international pressure to accept foreign aid, given the large number of foreigners involved. And, you know, aside from trekkers, pilgrims and local villages, the area is also home to many construction projects where we are seeing South Korean workers and a lot of Chinese workers. In fact, I spoke to a Chinese man who is in Tibet to look for his wife, who was working at a construction company along the border. And because he's faced quite a number of blockades in Tibet, he and the rest of the relatives of the missing workers have decided to fly directly to Kathmandu instead. And he arrived in Kathmandu yesterday, and he was telling us that he's in touch with the Chinese embassy. He's also hoping that the two countries can launch a joint rescue operation. And, you know, the latest changes that came early this morning, in fact, he welcomed these changes, but he also said that because the 72 hours critical period is now over, he is very frustrated. He's also worried that his wife cannot be found. Let's hear more from Mr. Guan Daoxuan.
2: 我现在肯定很着急的，因为家里孩子才9岁，如果这个时候，我爱人不在了的话，对这个家庭是很大的一个打击，而且我爱人是独生子女，就他的爸爸妈妈只有一个女儿。打算在西藏待了多久呢？我们今天出发就准备赶往尼泊尔了，不会在西藏再待了，因为西藏边检站不让我们过。你是怎么打算过去尼泊尔的？ 我们原计划是到吉隆镇，然后吉隆镇那边有那个天都公司的其他员工，就是在这个事之前，他们就在那儿。然后我们就想准备跟他们在一起研究这个救援方案，或者一起去找那个前线的指挥中心，但是他不让我们过，我们现在就是有进一步，我们只有就是出国去尼泊尔，去尼泊尔加德满都，或者是加德满都那边的相关政府官员。
0: Now, Deborah, a lot of the media coverage has been on the Nepal side. What challenges are rescue teams facing on the Tibetan side?
1: So you mentioned that the media coverage has been on the Nepal side, and I would also like to highlight that a lot of information coming out from China really is from state media only, because foreigners need a permit to get into Tibet and foreign media need permission to report from there. And we currently do not have that permission. But beyond that, you know, it's also been a question of safety, because that's the situation that experienced by the rescuers. They have had a lot of difficulty accessing the site. According to state media, the area is a high altitude, cold region with challenging terrain. What we're seeing is that the entire region is surrounded by steep valleys, glacial lakes, which also pose substantial risks and exposure to secondary disaster. As it stands, climate scientists are already saying that there's a risk of a second wave of floods because the debris is causing water to build up, and the dam caused by the debris is threatening to collapse any moment. And so that lake lies upstream from Girong town. And because of that, experts coming in to that area have told rescuers to suspend their rescue efforts very briefly on Friday.

0: while they determined that, you know, the risks are manageable, and they only resumed their operations a few hours later at noon. We see from state media videos that responders are climbing through quite muddy terrain. They're also navigating huge boulders, trying to get as close as possible to the border. But getting to the site is difficult because, according to state media, they've had to traverse around 20 kilometers of the mountains and then descend down from there, rappelling down into the site. But, you know, aside from rescuers, assessing the broader scale of the damage is also quite important. So China has also sent in experts, geological experts, to monitor the situation. They've also brought in specialized equipment, drones and whatnot, to assess that the area is safe before rescuers can conduct their work properly. They've also evacuated villages around the area. We've heard from some contacts on the ground that as early as Thursday when the disaster hit, that by Thursday afternoon going to late evening, a lot of travellers were told to vacate the area, to leave Girong County because the roads are going to be blocked off. Kok-Ing.
1: A very complicated situation there. Many thanks for that update, Deborah Wong, there reporting live in Shenzhen. The rescue teams in Nepal are combing through mud and rubble for survivors. Reports say some bodies have been recovered hundreds of kilometers downstream, even as far away as India. Officials are now facing a new challenge of storing and identifying bodies. Families are turning to social media, seeking information and making pleas for help. Indians make up the largest number of missing foreign nationals, with more than 300 people unaccounted for. Many were traveling to Mount Kailash and Lake Mansarovar in Tibet, where the flood ripped through the popular pilgrim route. In all, citizens from more than 30 countries are missing. Singapore, Malaysia, South Korea, Japan, Australia, the US and the UK all have reported some of the nationals being uncontactable. Now, rescue efforts were briefly paused yesterday when authorities said one of the lakes that had formed after the flooding began to overflow. Trucks carrying relief supplies were halted too. Search and rescue efforts have resumed as families await news of their loved ones and as survivors move to higher ground for safety. Hospitals in Nepal's capital are treating many of the injured as families turn up desperate for news of relatives they've been unable to locate. Rebecca Bandon reports for CNA from Kathmandu.
2: Many of the casualties of the flash flood have been brought to hospitals like this one. This is the Tribhuvan University Teaching Hospital, and it's one of the main public hospitals in the city of Kathmandu. And there have been injured people from the flood who have been brought here, also some bodies. And there are hundreds of people who are still missing, and that's why this help desk has been set up here. And we've seen so many people just coming in throughout the day to register the names of their loved ones who are still missing, children among them. It's a reminder of the scale of the disaster.
3: Aur hamare family se abhi jo bhi nikal ke aaye hain ye log bhi upar baad mein hi phase the wo log inme se char log nikal ke aaye hain aur abhi tak missing hamare kuch 5 se 6 log missing hai.
4: He is my brother and his brother-in-law. And two guys are here and some other relatives are missing in our family.
2: The hospital has also been putting up these lists of some of the patients who have been admitted in the hope of reuniting them with their family members. And we've seen people coming to the hospital and putting up these posters, these missing posters, as they try to track down their loved ones. But it really gives us a sense that this is a situation that's still continuing. And for many people, they just want to know what happened to their loved ones who are missing. For CNA, I'm Rebecca Bunden in Kathmandu.
1: Now, as rescue operations intensify, families of those missing are still clinging on to hope.

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2: One family had their prayers answered. This 8-year-old boy was in school when disaster struck and he climbed a tree to escape rising waters. He suffered minor injuries and was taken to hospital where he was identified and reunited with his family.
3: मुखमा पानी नि नालिका नरुवा बासी गरेर जंगलै जंगल जस्तो जुकामा जंगलमा खोलामा खोज्दै खोज्दै खोज्दै हिँड्दा त हिजोतिर त भेट्यो बाबुहरु दुई जना त अब घाउचोट लागो भए पनि
2: Nepali rescuers also made a breakthrough yesterday. Authorities released this video showing its army evacuating people trapped inside a tunnel at a hydropower project in Rasuwa. Rescuers can be seen carrying survivors and crawling through thick mud to reach others. More than 100 people are estimated to have been stuck in the same tunnel. And we spoke to two journalists in Nepal. One highlighted the media's responsibility to relay accurate information in the face of a disaster, while the other underscored how the floods posed the biggest challenge yet to the country's 36-year-old Prime Minister Birendra Shah.
4: There is an expectation that they would be able to counter the crisis, to galvanize the local support, international support, regional support. The Prime Minister went to the ground zero and he has instructed the security personnel and all concerned authorities to have a search and a rescue operations in an effective manner. So it looks that the government also has created a fund and has called for contribution so that the rescue efforts would be done. And the rehabilitations and reconstruction reports later on would be there. So the government is trying their best, but still, to the proportion, to the scale of a crisis that Nepal is facing, it is even very difficult for the government to fulfill the need of the hour.
5: We have a more responsibility during this disaster period. To keep the confusion, rumors, because many people, they have already got panic situation. So the information distributed through the social media, new media, you can say, have already created a very havoc situation among the people. In that case, Ready Nepal, we try to deliver the accurate information by verifying with the authorities here. So let's give me one example of recent example. There was information that the water lake in Tibetan side has again crossed, and it will be a very severe consequences coming up, and people are in a very panic situation. Right after that, we contacted to the Department of Hydrology and Meteorology of Nepal, and we contacted to the National Disaster Risk Reduction and Management Authority, and they assured that the water level had been crossed the level and it is flowing down, not in a very rapid speed. They told us that there's no need to be more panic right now, that we do, that we flow the accurate or verified information to our listeners.
2: 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We are also on Facebook and YouTube. A time now for a short break, but the news continues here on Asia Now.
6: I'm nervous, but I'm so determined to see Auntie Ma. Everything will be fine here. In primary school, I went through a difficult time. Drew comfort me so that I can go to school the next day. Yeah, outside Auntie Ma's home, still a little bit nervous.
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8: 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Come. Some acts of love last a lifetime. Caring is one of them.
9: 14年了嘛，我很珍惜跟他在。

0: Premieres 30th August on CNA.
1: They paid a six-figure sum. Then the contractor disappeared. An AI side hustle can cost almost nothing. So what are you paying instead? Plus, he runs three businesses. So why does he still work part-time making deliveries? On Money Mind, Wednesday on CNA.
2: Japan is bracing for more heavy rain after downpours triggered floods and landslides in central parts of the country. Now, thousands were ordered to evacuate earlier this week as record rainfall hit the Hokuriku region. And more rain is on the way. Up to 120 millimeters is forecast there over the weekend, with the rain expected to move north and linger over Hokuriku and Tohoku through Monday. Authorities have issued alerts for lightning, tornadoes and strong winds and are urging residents to stay alert. A level 3 landslide warning is also in place for parts of Toyama Prefecture. Unprecedented rainfall wreaked havoc in Japan's Chiba Prefecture earlier this month. At least 13 people were killed. Typhoon Sawdell is moving further inland in China, bringing heavy rain after making landfall twice. The storm first came ashore in Taizhou in Zhejiang province yesterday morning. It briefly moved back over water before making a second landfall in Wenzhou further south. More than 82,000 people in Wenzhou were ordered to evacuate, while tens of thousands more were moved to safety in Taizhou. Trains, flights and ferry services have been suspended. Sawdell has since weakened after moving inland, but heavy rain is expected to continue across parts of southern China. Fed Chair Kevin Warsh's debut address at the Jackson Hole Symposium is fueling expectations that a rate hike could come sooner than expected. He says U.S. inflation remains too high, hinting at tighter monetary policy if price pressures persist. Nick Harper reports for CNA from Washington, D.C.
3: A hawkish speech from a man not known for plain speaking. Kevin Warsh gave his first address at the annual Jackson Hole meeting, a few months after taking over as the head of the U.S. Central Bank in May. This annual headline speech is closely watched for hints about the future direction of U.S. monetary policy and, in particular, interest rates. And Warsh provided perhaps his most concrete comments to date that rate hikes could be on the cards and perhaps very soon.
4: So here is my standard. We must be confident that underlying inflation is moving to our objective, clearly and at sufficient speed. Otherwise, we have work to do. That's our job, that's our mandate, and that's our charge to keep.
3: U.S. inflation has been above the Fed's 2% target for more than 5 years. Stubborn inflation has kept the cost of living elevated, with the Iran conflict exacerbating it by pushing up petrol prices.
4: But progress over the last couple of years has been more modest. And while this summer's PCE and CPI readings were better than expected, they do not tell me that underlying trends have meaningfully improved.
3: Even so, he explicitly said his remarks should not be seen as forward guidance. But traders seem to ignore that advice, moving up their previous prediction that a rate hike might not come until December. Before Warsh's speech, CME's FedWatch tool predicted a 35% chance of a rate hike when the Fed meets next month. Post-speech, that had risen to just over 55%. The optimism may also be fueled by the fact Warsh usually favors opaqueness over transparency, giving little away at his last two Fed press conferences. Friday's speech also puts Warsh on a path that's at odds with President Donald Trump's desire for lower interest rates. Asian markets now have the weekend to weigh up Warsh's remarks, but he may have provided the clarity that's been lacking, helping to add some market stability after months of uncertainty surrounding the Middle East and volatile oil prices. For CNA, I'm Nick Harper in Washington, D.C.
2: India is one of the world's

0: fastest growing major economies, but many youngsters say getting a degree is no guarantee of a job, let alone one that matches their aspirations. In the last few weeks, India has seen youth-led protests over exam irregularities that have also tapped into wider anxiety over employment. Neha Punia reports from CNA from New Delhi on the pressures that young Indians face as they transition from university to work.
1: Vivek Kumar Jaiswal holds a master's degree in Hindi, but 3 years after graduating, the 28-year-old is still looking for stable work. He and his two siblings depend largely on what their father earns driving an auto rickshaw.
2: A call center ka job milta hai jahan 8,000-9,000 ki salary banti hai. Agar main isse upar jaane ki koshish karta hu to data entry ka job hai jo 10,000-12,000 rupaye deta hai. तो अगर मैं जाता हूं मार्केट में अपने जॉब्स के लिए अपने डिग्री को लेके जाता हूं तो डिग्री मुझे वहां पे कोई काम की नजर नहीं आती क्योंकि उन जॉब्स में वो भी काम कर रहे होते हैं जहां मैंने कुछ समय पार्ट टाइम के तौर पे किया भी है कि वहां पे जो 10वीं पास हैं 8वीं पास हैं वो भी वो जॉब कर रहे
1: 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There, he stood alongside thousands of young Indians calling for reforms to India's education system. His own concerns went further to what comes after education, finding a decent job.
2: हम लोग आगे बढ़ना चाहते हैं हम लोग ये नहीं चाहते कि हम वहीं बने अपनी स्थिति को बेहतर करना चाहते हैं लेकिन स्थिति को बेहतर करने के लिए हमें एक सहारे की जरूरत है सहारा क्या है कि आप अच्छी जॉब्स दें
1: The numbers point to a difficult path from classroom to career.
3: Research by Azim Premji University suggests a gap between the number of graduates and graduate employment. It says over the course of two decades, ending in the year 2023, India added roughly 5 million graduates every single year on average. But graduate employment grew by only 2.8 million a year. And salaried graduate employment grew by even less, about 1.7 million a year.
1: Economist Rosa Abraham is one of the authors of that study. She says many young Indians who do find work end up in low-paying, informal or irregular jobs. The government has expanded internship and apprenticeship programs aimed at helping young people enter the workforce. But Abraham says such efforts have yet to match the scale of the challenge.
4: Job creation has slowed down. We've also seen a lot of workers actually entering into agriculture. Which we call as the, you know, reversal of structural transformation, where ideally as an economy grows, the expectation is that workers leave agriculture, they move either into manufacturing or services.
1: Government data shows youth unemployment fell in July compared to the previous month, but at 15.6%, it is more than three times the overall unemployment rate. Artificial intelligence is adding another layer of uncertainty, reshaping some of the entry-level jobs available to graduates. And as workplace requirements change, what students learn at college does not always match what employers need. India's own economic survey has acknowledged a mismatch between the training being provided and what industry needs. For engineering graduate Shubh Kansara, that gap became clear when he started applying for jobs. He spent about a year unemployed before settling for work outside his field of study.
5: जैसे different company different technology use करती है तो different company बोलती है आप ये सीख किया हो तो हम ले लेंगे कोई company बोलती है आप ये technology सीख किया हो तो हम ले लेंगे तो वो सीखने के लिए जो actually हमारे education curriculum में था ही नहीं
1: Shubh's parents poured much of their savings into educating him, but say the degree has not delivered the opportunities they had hoped for. Analysts say this discontentment could turn into political pressure for the government. The Cockroach Janata Party protest has brought concerns over education and jobs into sharper public focus. Vivek says the protest has given people like him a platform to make their voices heard. And that they could agitate again if these economic pressures persist. For CNA, I'm Neha Punia in New Delhi.
0: And that's Asia Now for this hour. Don't forget headlines anytime at CNA.Asia and CNA 938 Radio. I'll see you in the next hour.
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0: Feel Africa come alive. See the wild, feel the wonder. Tour Africa differently.
1: Biodiversity is booming, which is inviting for some local foragers and farmers who embrace edible wildlife.
2: We're the largest organic banana grower in Singapore.
3: 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A gem.
4: Amazing. Yeah. So the mulberries are from the garden.
5: No, that's delicious.
6: Singapore is ramping up conservation efforts locally and across the region.
7: I really do love reptiles and finding out about them, so I really love my job.
8: The building must relate to the lives of the people.
9: 目前还是一直要创新一些新的东西，我也不希望是人家把我看作是80岁的人。
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We are now at the Changi Airport. We are going to see our former helper, Rumi, and I'm taking my mom with me. I am just worried that after I see her, and then she will say all the bad things about me last time. Will she recognize us or not? Right now, I'm trying to get my mom used to the camera, you know? I thought it's really nice to take my mom. She was really close with Rumi.

0: rhythm of life. That's my first few shows. So romantic. I look so green and young.
1: 吃药啦。
2: 要吃巧克力。
1: 吃药。嗯。
2: 4:30是吃巧克力时间。
0: I think a lot of people remember me for this show. 4:30吃巧克力时间到了 you know.This is, I think, one of my first high point in the industry, highest point maybe, where it's my breakout role. It's called Zhou Jie Ming, an autistic boy. So for this character, I was nominated the second year in a row for best actor. From the outside, it looks like it was all just glam and nice, but I was just really putting in a lot of work. The first few years in the industry,There was a lot of output. It was non-stop. The filming schedule would be like 7 to 7, sometimes 7 to 12 midnight, and then come back, eat the beer.

0: of dinner, shower, memorize scripts for the next day until like 1 a.m., sleep 5 hours, go back to work the next day. It was crazy. I'm not a morning person, so I would always snooze a lot of times. And then I remember my helper, Yumi, she's like a younger sister to me, and she'll be in charge of waking me up. I'll tell her, like, you have to knock my door and make sure I'm awake and hear the sound if I'm showering, because anytime I would just jump back into bed and sleep. Of course, Yumi was the best alarm coach. That's not correct to say, but yeah. Entering the industry, my formative years, Yumi was a silent strength. She's always with a smile, very gentle, very unassuming. In my teens, my helpers would be older than me by quite a bit, right? So she was the one who most matched my age and my siblings' age as well. We were close-knit. She watched my shows with my mum. I think of all the helpers we have had all these years, my mum has the fondest memory of her. She treated Yumi like a daughter. I've grown up in the west side because my mom, my dad's family and their relatives are all in the west. Wow, so many things changed. The colours are all a bit different.
1: Yeah.
0: So this is Jurong East, Block 303, where we spent about 14 years over here. So a lot of memories hung on me.
1: Yeah.
0: When my siblings and I started going to work, Yumi would accompany my mom a bit more. And my dad and my mom by then were not really working so much.
1: I used to walk with Yumi from our canal in front of our house all the way to Chinese Garden.
0: Oh, the lake over there is so nice. Oh, I like that side a lot. Look at that.
1: Very nice.
0: Oh, you and Yumi can walk so much.
1: Yeah.
0: Hey, when did you all start walking? I don't remember.
1: 2012. After a few months. Papa left after a few months.
0: Then Yumi, did she take care of you even more?
1: She's concerned. She pays very much attention to me.
0: She can cook quite well.
1: She can cook quite well.
0: Remember Papa cook very well? What,
1: yeah, he taught her also. She also felt sad. Sometimes she also still, total the cool.
0: It was a heart aneurysm, major op. My dad, he was in surgery for more than 20 hours. He actually survived the op, but he passed away in 4 days. It was a big thing that happened in 2012. I felt like I couldn't do anything for mum, but I'm very lucky to have my siblings and Yumi. So I didn't have to worry because Yumi was taking care of the family, that I could go and focus on what I had to do. Then I think she helped the family tide through in a very silent and quiet way. After 6 years with the family in 2014, Yumi wanted to go back and get on with her life. I asked my mom, like, how is there any way you can find her? Where is she? You know? And then she said that she's actually very active on this Facebook account. After Yumi went back, she was still keeping contact with my mom. But after that, I think she was just busy and then everything just went quiet. I want to take my mom to visit Yumi if possible because they were very close. And definitely, I'm curious what is going on back in Jumi's home. It'd be nice to just connect with her again. How come not like that?
1: Not enough dough.
0: Not enough dough, huh? Then take some more.
1: Take some more.
0: Just put on top. I love pineapple tarts, so every time before Chinese New Year starts, I would have already bought quite a lot. So my mom had an idea like, hey, why don't we make our own, you know, instead of you buying it. Then Yumi started helping and it was very well received when I shared with my colleague. So Yumi is very known for her pineapple tarts. We thought it would be nice to surprise Yumi for me to make pineapple tarts for her instead. Yeah, nice. We are flying to Jakarta. After that, we are going to Depok City, 2 hours from Jakarta. And then after that, we'll take a train from there. Okay, let's go to Sudirman Baru. So now we are in the train going to Sudirman Station, and it takes about maybe 40 minutes, and then we'll take a car from there. That's also another 40 minutes.
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0: Tonight on Japan Hour, our cyclist Mike rides 350 kilometres through the Bosso Peninsula, following the Tone River to a sacred procession. Then to where river meets sea and harvests flourish.
1: Very good.
0: He discovers the Taimono craft of soy sauce making.
1: Oh, すごい.
0: Japan Hour, tonight on CNA.
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3: Aiming for two birds with one stone, Japan taps startups that can develop technologies that can be used in both civilian and military setups. On the next Asia First, we look at how the government is aiming to boost Japanese firms while also bolstering national security.

0: It was one of the most iconic restaurants in America, at the top of the most famous building complex in the world.
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3: 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He loved to dance and to celebrate with his friends.
0: But on September 11, 2001, terror struck.
3: Jupiter, above everything, he loved being a father to our son. 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
0: Windows on the World, 1st September, Tuesday on CNA.
4: May I now invite Evan Gunn on the stage, please?
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8: We have got this pineapple tarts ready. The plan now is I'm going to pass this to the producer. She can give it to Jumi, and then maybe when she's eating, like, we can spring a surprise on her from the back.
9: My name is Jumi Ati. I am 42 years old. I come to Singapore to work because want to more earn money. I work in Singapore, start from 28 until 2014. I work as a helper in Erwin Ng family. Erwin family have 5 people.
8: Jumi thinks that she's doing an interview about domestic helpers who have been to Singapore. She totally has no idea we are coming right now, you know.
9: I closest to Erwin Ng. Because every day I always to call him to wake up. Sometimes very difficult to wake up. I always knock so many times. Sometimes he wake up, sometimes not. Then she tell me, I too late ready, Jumi. I like Erwin. She very good. He also kind. I miss him.
10: Who else in the family are you close to?
9: I close to with ma'am. I treat her like my mother's self.
11: I don't know whether she can recognize me.
8: I think she can recognize us. See, we both look exactly the same as 12 years ago. So I think she totally can tell.
9: Erwin like pineapple tart. That's when I learned to make pineapple tart. Every Chinese year. Kalau lagi ngemil gitu, dia sering makan. Ma'am teach me to make pineapple tart.
10: I brought you a present.
9: Oh.
10: From Singapore. Present from Singapore.
9: Thank you.
10: You want to read the card?
9: Okay. From Erwin Erman.
8: Okay. Mommy, how are you feeling now?
11: You're very excited.
8: A bit heart pounding, heart, huh?
11: Yeah.
9: Shit. Miss them.

0: Do you mean this or not? So why are you crying? Why are you crying already? The pineapple.
1: Can you help me? Can you help me?
2: Yeah,
0: happy. Come to your house and find you. How? Nice or not? The pineapple tart. I make one. Not nice, very not nice. I was supposed to give Jumi a surprise, but I was more shocked than her because she was like already crying. Then I realized that just her eating the pineapple tarts, she has so many memories. 12 years already. Then how are you? All good? All good? Do you think we're coming to find you? No.
1: Never think. Oh. I'm so happy, no. Come and sell you my house.
0: Okay, let's go.
3: This is my living room. This is my husband.
0: Hello, hi. Hello. What is your name?
3: Mugianto.
0: Mugianto? Ah.
4: Nice Yando. To see you.
3: This is my son, number one.
0: Number one. What is your name?
3: Patty.
0: High five. What are their names?
3: Ini Fikri, Rehan.
0: Fikri, Rehan. Mm-hmm. Fatih.
3: Kania.
0: Fikri, Rehan and?
3: Kania.
0: Kania. It's really nice to meet her husband and the four children. The four children are really cute. Two of them look very much like Jumi.
3: I still keep this wallet from sir.
0: This wallet from me?
3: Yes.
0: Is it?
3: It's very long already.
0: Oh, coach. Coach. Right. Wow, you keep until now.
3: But still, okay. I still use, never spoil.
0: Actually, I feel very touched because I don't even remember I gave you these things and you still keep them with you.
3: I also keep the ingredient. This prawn, salt, pepper. I also read chicken rice. This make pineapple jam, I always read because I try to forget.
0: Everything you write down. No wonder mom always talk about you. She like you so much because everything you do are very serious. Like you good student in class. Then the principal teacher. Then write all the notes, everything.
4: It's right that you record down.
0: Mom force you to write down, right? It's right that you record down.
4: She took out her recipe, the bag, with all this shows that she really never forget us.
0: I didn't know that she held such importance of us in her heart.
3: Tomorrow you come again, we spend time together.
0: Spend time together?
3: Yes.
0: You know last night I never entered the kitchen, right? Oh my God. Billy! The kids coming, taking the ice cream themselves, passing me the money. Actually, I didn't feel that useful.
5: A more personal style of diplomacy.

0: President Prabowo, who is more on hand, a charming person in terms of he's a polyglot.
1: Solon presents himself as a very pragmatic leader. He doesn't really put a lot of thinking about ideological orthodoxy.
2: Shehbaz Sharif has been very forthright and proactive in foreign policy.
3: Can this new style of international relations yield returns where it matters most? Wednesday on CNA.
4: From the untold stories of 9/11 to a chilling trail of murder and Asia's push beyond oil, uncover the powerful stories reshaping our world this September on CNA.
5: I thought I was going to die.
4: 25 years after 9/11, unravel the story of those trapped inside Windows on the World, the iconic restaurant on the top floors of the World Trade Center's North Tower.
6: People were in the building. We had to race to get them out.
4: Accused of poisoning the victims with cyanide, Death Loans traces the deadly trail behind one of Thailand's most shocking murder cases.
7: Everyone was confused. How could this woman be a killer?
4: Across South and Southeast Asia, communities are pioneering a life without oil, using solar, biogas, electric vehicles, and local alternatives to build a cleaner, more resilient future.
8: Part of the inspiration is really the rising fuel costs.
4: This September on CNA.
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15: I'm making prawn mee for Awin and Min. Awin's father teach me to make this. The noodle is very different with Singapore. I try to make nice.

0: Hello, Jumi.
1: Jumi, we are here again.
2: Hello, where are you? Sit down.
1: Okay.
2: Sit down first. Today I cook something for you.
0: Okay. Thank you. Wow, thank Indonesian you. Food, is it? Yeah. Indonesian food.
2: Hello. Yeah, I cook prawn mee for you.
0: Wow. I didn't expect this. This one sir teach you, right?
2: Yes. Huh? Yes.
0: Okay. Suddenly, like, bring me back home like that. This is like home away. In Jumi's home.
2: So. This because Owen don't like vegetable.
0: Yeah, no tauge. Cannot eat tauge. You still remember?
2: I don't know. Nice or not?
1: Look nice.
0: So long you never cook for us.
1: Nice.
0: I always had cravings for my dad prawn mee. That was his best dish. But ever since my dad passed on for now 14 years, I never had prawn mee with my dad's taste anymore. So he brought me back.
2: I make the prawn mee because have memory with sir. Mm-hmm. Always teach me cooking this. Maybe the food is not so nice like sir.
0: Suddenly you think of sir.
1: Luckily we have you, no, that time. Otherwise, I don't know what to do.
0: Because after that, I straight away got to go back work. Then I also no time for mom, then you all together. So I feel much better.
1: Thank you so much.
0: For me, I learned to let it go. But with Jumi, it's different because she flew back and now she's reminded of things. So it feels almost like my dad and mom, they have like a daughter. Because it's so easy for Jumi to just lean into my mom, you know. With other helpers, it doesn't feel this way. I almost

0: feel jealous. Okay, now very full already. What to do next?
1: Every day, Teacher T, I go sell the snack. You want to help me?
0: Is it? You want me to help? Ah? Really? Okay. If we cannot sell finish, then we get mom to help. Okay, I prepare my fan already. Wow. Okay, you know last night I never entered the kitchen,
2: yeah,
0: right?
2: I know.
0: Oh my
2: this
0: god.
2: Chireng.
0: Chireng, chicken insect. Chireng.
2: Yes, this is a chito, insect the cheese.
0: Okay, wow. Cepat, cepat, let's go. So now we are going to sell all the snacks with Jumi in the neighborhood near the religious school.
2: In here, I sell in here.
0: Oh, you sell here?
2: Yes, I sell in here.
0: Many children, I see a lot of children coming. It's quite nice here, like breezy and like picnic.
2: Yeah.
0: Oh, come, come. Sini, sini,
2: sini.
0: What should I say when on the sell and ask them to come?
2: Bye.
0: Say what? What do I say?
2: Bye.
0: In Malay, how to say in Bahasa?
2: Billy.
0: Billy, Billy.
2: Ketchup ayam.
3: Aku yang ayam.
0: Okay. This one.
3: Nanti rasa apa?
0: Okay. Color. Choose color. Oh. I had a lot of fun with the kids actually. They look really happy. I was trying to help, but I don't think I helped that much.
2: Yeah.
0: What do you want? Okay. Money. And the kids coming, taking the ice cream themselves, passing me the money. Actually, I didn't feel that useful. Terima kasih. To experience her every day, knowing how she makes a living, it's not easy.
2: Then ma'am, I was telling me you can learn more on the food. And after that, you can open your business in Indonesia.
0: Yeah.
2: Because, yeah, I was telling me.
0: Oh, so you also want to own a shop and be, do your own business?
2: Yes.
0: That's your dream.
2: My dream, like, ma'am.
0: Okay, we go home. Bye-bye. Thank you. Bye-bye. Bye. I feel like it's not easy for them. But we know her character. She's very hardworking, integrity, very principled. I'm sure she's going to get there.

0: I wanted to take Jumin to Jakarta, somewhere that she has always been wanting to go. And we're taking the entire family to the Monas! Jumin!
1: Wow!
0: First time here?
1: Yes, my first time. I was seeing the picture, people to come. Then I feel like bring my children to come here.
0: You see people take photos from up there?
1: Yeah.
0: Huh. Wow. Is it we should take a photo over here first, shall we? See? Can you see yourself here? Okay, 1, 2, 3.

0: Okay, lift is here, let's go! Come, come, come! Wow, Kanan, Kanan, Kanan! Come! Wow, look at the sunset!
1: Oh yeah, sunset, so nice!
0: Okay, one, two, three!
2: So the sunset is very beautiful. Sir Owen and ma'am come here, bring my family, make me happy.
3: Oh.
2: Sometimes I feel like I want to go there, but I got no low money. I only can use motorcycle, only just near.
0: Shall we get a photo here together? I think it was quite a high point to go up there and then see the setting sun. We had a good time. It felt like a nice finale sort of to this short trip.
2: 3 days, Owen and ma'am come here like a dream. I'm very sad because today is last day I see them.
0: I write a small letter for you from mom and me.
2: We will miss you and Jumi is too bad. With love, always, ma'am and Owen. Very thank you. It's like dream. Like dream, ma'am, and so come here.
4: Never crossed my mind that I'll see you again. She's a very important person to me. The moment I mention about her name, I'm happy. And I feel grateful to her during that period that she served us.
0: Jumi, let's go.
2: Thank you very much for everything, ma'am. Please help me.
4: Yeah. You also must take care.
0: Okay. Bye-bye.
2: Thank you.
0: Take care, okay? All the best, huh? 18 years back, she came to our family. You know, a lot of times, with helpers, they are with us only that period. After that, it's just like, bye-bye. And actually, you never get to see them again. Just having this short 3 days is very fulfilling. It's not measured in length, it's measured in closeness, that intimacy. Just to be able to have that glimpse and just to see her again, it already meant a lot more than anything else.

0: I'm nervous, but I'm so determined to see Auntie Ma. I think everything will be fine there. In primary school, I went through a difficult time. Drew comfort me so that I can go to school the next day. Yeah, I was like Auntie Ma's home. Drew a little bit nervous.
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1: It's 12 noon in Singapore and Hong Kong, 11 o'clock in Jakarta and 9:30 in New Delhi. I'm Po Kong Im. At this hour, Nepal sharply revises the number of people missing in the deadly floods to nearly 2,000. More than 500 of them foreign nationals. The government also reverses course, seeking limited foreign expertise for tunnel rescues and forensic work. The death toll from the catastrophic floods climbs to more than 620. Authorities now monitoring a new threat from a lake formed by debris near the border. China grapples with another typhoon this season. Sardel makes a double landfall along the eastern coast, bringing heavy rain, forcing evacuations and disrupting transport. And we begin with the fallout from Wednesday's flood in Nepal. Local media say the government has reversed its earlier position and agreed to accept limited foreign assistance. The Kathmandu Post says this will include expertise in tunnel rescues, DNA testing and forensic examinations. Now, teams from China, India, Australia and South Korea are said to have received the green light. South Korea's Yonhap News says a rapid response team from Seoul has already arrived in Kathmandu. Nepal initially turned down foreign help, citing coordination difficulties following the 2015 earthquake, when the country faced an influx of international teams. Nepal's disaster agency has sharply revised the number of people missing. Nearly 2,000 remain unaccounted for 3 days after floods struck the Himalayan region, killing more than 620 people. But the missing include around 500 foreign nationals and some 900 hydropower workers. Rescuers are combing through mud and rubble for survivors. Reports say some bodies have been recovered hundreds of kilometers downstream, even as far away as India. Officials are now facing a new challenge of storing and identifying bodies. Families are turning to social media, seeking information and making pleas for help. Indians make up the largest number of missing foreign nationals, with more than 300 people unaccounted for. Many were traveling to Mount Kailash and Lake Mansarovar in Tibet when a flood ripped through the popular pilgrim route. In all, citizens from more than 30 countries are missing. Singapore, Malaysia, South Korea, Japan, Australia, the US and the UK all have reported some of the nationals being uncontactable. Rescue efforts were briefly paused yesterday when authorities said one of the lakes that had formed after the flooding began to overflow. Trucks carrying relief supplies were halted too. Search and rescue efforts have resumed as families await news of their loved ones and as survivors move to higher ground for safety. Hospitals in Nepal's capital are treating many of the injured as families turn up desperate for news of relatives they've been unable to locate. Rebecca Bandon reports for CNA from Kathmandu.
2: Many of the casualties of the flash flood have been brought to hospitals like this one. This is the Tribhuvan University Teaching Hospital. It's one of the main public hospitals in the city of Kathmandu. And there have been injured people from the flood who have been brought here, also some bodies. And there are hundreds of people who are still missing. And that's why this help desk has been set up here. And we've seen so many people just coming in throughout the day to register the names of their loved ones who are still missing, children among them. It's a reminder of the scale of the disaster.
3: Aur hamare family se abhi jo bhi nikal ke aaye hain ye log bhi upar baad mein hi phase the wo log inme se 4 log nikal ke aaye hain aur abhi tak missing hamare kuch 5 se 6 log missing hai.
4: He is my brother and his brother-in-law. And two guys are here and some other relatives are missing in our family.
2: The hospital has also been putting up these lists of some of the patients who have been admitted in the hope of reuniting them with their family members. And we've seen people coming to the hospital and putting up these posters, these missing posters, as they try to track down their loved ones. But it really gives us a sense that this is a situation that's still continuing. And for many people, they just want to know what happened to their loved ones who are missing. For CNA, I'm Rebecca Bunden in Kathmandu.
1: As rescue operations intensify, families of those missing are clinging on to hope.
5: मेरे भाई को जैसे जैसे निकालना पड़ेगा, वो कहाँ है के ऐसे लापता है तीन दिन से क्या करे?
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1: One family had their prayers answered. This 8-year-old boy was in school when disaster struck, and he climbed a tree to escape rising waters. He suffered minor injuries and was taken to hospital, where he was identified and reunited with his family. Nepali Rescue has also made a breakthrough yesterday. Authorities released this video showing its army evacuating people trapped inside a tunnel at a hydropower project in Rasuwa. Rescuers can be seen carrying survivors and crawling through thick mud to reach others. More than 100 people are estimated to have been stuck in the same tunnel. CNA correspondent Deborah Wong tells us about the challenges rescue teams are facing in Tibet.
7: A lot of information coming out from China really is from state media only, because foreigners need a permit to get into Tibet and foreign media need permission to report from there. And we currently do not have that permission. But beyond that, you know, it's also been a question of safety, because that's the situation that experienced by the rescuers. They have had

0: a lot of difficulty accessing the site. According to state media, the area is high altitude, cold region with challenging terrain. What we're seeing is that the entire region is surrounded by steep valleys, glacial lakes, which also pose substantial risks and exposure to secondary disaster. As it stands, climate scientists are already saying that there's a risk of a second wave of floods because the debris is causing water to build up and the dam caused by the debris is threatening to collapse any moment. And so that lake lies upstream from Girong town, and because of that, the experts coming in to that area have told rescuers to suspend their rescue efforts very briefly on Friday while they determine that the risk is manageable, and they only resume their operations a few hours later at noon. We see from state media videos that responders are climbing through quite muddy terrain. They're also navigating huge boulders, trying to get as close as possible to the border. But getting to the site is difficult because, according to state media, they've had to traverse around 20 kilometers of the mountains and then descend, rappelling down into the site. But aside from rescuers, assessing the broader scale of the damage is also quite important. So China has also sent in geological experts to monitor the situation. They've also brought in specialized equipment, drones and whatnot, to assess that the area is safe before rescuers can conduct their work properly. They've also evacuated villagers around the area. We've heard from some contacts on the ground that as early as Thursday when the disaster hit, that by Thursday afternoon going to late evening, a lot of travellers were told to vacate the area, to leave Girong County because the roads are going to be blocked off.
1: 3 days after water, mud and rock tore through the Nepal-Tibet border, attention has now shifted to what's called barrier lakes, reported on both sides. Lok Wei Su explains why that is raising the risk of fresh floods.
2: On Nepal's side, officials say debris at the flood site was holding back rising water. The lake broke its banks, swelling the Bhot Koshi River. Rescue efforts paused briefly before they resumed. Across the border, the lake near Girong topped 2.5 million cubic metres of water. That's about 1,000 Olympic-sized swimming pools. Authorities say the risk of breach still remains, even as the lakes are draining naturally. But a sudden release would enter the same river system that was hit on Wednesday. CNA's Grace Shin has more on how that event unfolded.
3: This is the area we're talking about, high up in the Himalayas along the Nepal-Tibet border. The disaster began when an enormous section of glacier, ice and rock broke away and crashed into the valley below. The collapse sent a massive debris towards the Lende Kola River system. The debris is believed to have temporarily blocked the river, creating a natural dam. Water started building up behind it. Minute by minute, pressure on the unstable blockage increased. Then the barrier gave way. A powerful surge of water, mud, and rock raced downstream, destroying roads and bridges, smashing through settlements. The flood traveled through the river system towards communities further inside Nepal. Scientists are still examining exactly how that collapse developed into such a large flood. We'll get a better understanding of the scale of the disaster as rescue and recovery teams reach isolated communities.
2: Meanwhile, satellite images show the impact of what happened before: a narrow channel, roads and riverside land. After, broad fields of mud and sediment. The flood did not simply pass through this landscape. It altered the river corridor itself. And that corridor remains under watch as water drains downstream. And higher up, another change has been unfolding over decades. Scientists cannot yet attribute climate change as the reason behind this particular event, but the frozen landscape around it is changing rapidly. The Hindu Kush Himalaya is the vast mountain system that includes the Himalayas and stretches across 8 countries. The International Centre for Integrated Mountain Development says glaciers across the Hindu Kush Himalaya lost about 12% of their area between 1990 and 2020. It also found that monitored rates of ice loss have roughly doubled since 2000. As the ice retreats, scientists are tracking a more complicated mix of hazards. Glacier lakes can grow, frozen ground can thaw. mountain slopes can change. An event high above can become a flood emergency far downstream. For now, rescue operations are underway on both sides of the border, two lakes above the flood zone, as we mentioned earlier, being watched very closely. Officials say the risk of further flooding will remain until both have fully drained.
1: Keep it here on CNA for extensive coverage of the floods in Nepal. We have updates across all our platforms, including our website cna.asia and our mobile app. There are explainers on what caused the deadly floods, live blogs, expert commentaries, and we're also on Facebook and YouTube. Time for a short break now. The news continues here on Asia Now.

0: I'm nervous, but I'm so determined to see Auntie Ma. Everything will be fine here. In primary school, I went through a difficult time. Drew comforted me so that I can go to school the next day.
1: Yeah, outside Auntie Ma's home. Still a little bit nervous.
2: Finding Auntie, tonight on CNA. 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
7: Japan is bracing for more heavy rain after downpours triggered floods and landslides in central parts of the country. The thousands were ordered to evacuate earlier this week as a record rainfall hit the Hokuriku region. And more rain is on the way. Up to 120 millimeters is forecast there over the weekend. The rain expected to move north and linger over Hokuriku and Tohoku through Monday. Authorities have issued alerts for lightning, tornadoes and strong winds, and are urging residents to stay alert. A level 3 landslide warning is also in place for parts of Toyama Prefecture. Unprecedented rainfall wreaked havoc in Japan's Chiba Prefecture earlier this month. At least 13 people were killed. Typhoon Sawdell is moving further inland in China, bringing heavy rain after making landfall twice. Now, the storm first came ashore in Taizhou in Zhejiang province yesterday morning. It briefly moved back over water before making a second landfall in Wenzhou further south. More than 82,000 people in Wenzhou were ordered to evacuate, while tens of thousands more were moved to safety in Taizhou. Trains, flights and ferry services have been suspended. Sawdell has been weakened after moving inland, but heavy rain is expected to continue across parts of southern China. Now, they may not be your favorite insect, but cockroaches could one day play a life-saving role in disaster zones, helping victims of earthquakes and building collapses, and even providing basic medical assistance.
8: Australian researchers have developed paramedic cyborg roaches. Dubbed paraborgs, these North Queensland giant burrowing cockroaches are equipped with miniature injection devices and cameras. Biorobotics engineer Thang Vo Duan hopes the insects could help keep victims of earthquakes and building collapses alive.

0: providing basic medical assistance or surveillance in narrow, debris-filled spaces.
1: I think because of their natural structure and capability, they will suit for the certain rescue scenario. And

0: maybe a swarm of them go deep into collapse structure, because we cannot control only single cockroach or just two cockroaches for those situations. We need to have a network of many of them so that we can easily fight for the victim as soon as possible.
1: The study said the research went beyond earlier work on cyborg insects, which has only focused on using them to locate victims rather than to treat them. Ethical guidelines for research on insects are not yet standardised, but the study said the cockroaches were kept in a suitable living environment.
2: Still ahead on Asia Now, it's picturesque and peaceful, but it's also remote and the temperatures can be brutal. Find out why Greenland is seeing an unexpected influx of workers from Southeast Asia.
3: Give me your handphone. Give me your handphone. Come.
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13: 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Then the contractor disappeared. An AI side hustle can cost almost nothing. So what are you paying instead? Plus, he runs three businesses. 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
14: A more personal style of diplomacy.
15: President Prabowo, who is more on hand, a charming person in terms of he's a polyglot.
16: Solon presents himself as a very pragmatic leader. He doesn't really put a lot of thinking about ideological orthodoxy.
17: Shehbaz Sharif has been very forthright and proactive in foreign policy.
14: Can this new style of international relations yield returns where it matters most? Wednesday on CNA.
2: The number of Thais and Filipinos living and working in Greenland has soared in recent years. Drawn by higher wages and job opportunities, they now make up the largest foreign communities across the Arctic island. CNA's senior correspondent Jack Board reports.
18: It's trout season here in Sisimiut, Greenland's second largest city, and these Filipinos are testing out their skills. People have fished along this ancient coastline for thousands of years. But for Rid Mondiha, it's a relatively new experience. 11 years ago, she crossed half the globe to get here, a place many of her friends and family barely knew existed.
19: My friends would ask me, where is it? Is it really green in Greenland? I love it here because he can get to go out like this on a very sunny day and just enjoy fishing outside or just being outside. I found my peace here because back home, it's kind of like busy all the time. And then here, you can appreciate the slower pace of life.
0: More and more Southeast Asian families are calling remote parts of Greenland home. On days like this, you can see why. It's incredibly picturesque and peaceful. But they're also living the extremes, the short winter days, the long summers, the stark remoteness, and the brutal temperatures, all with the aim of forging a better life for themselves.
18: Greenland is experiencing one of the fastest demographic shifts in its modern history. Its small population, the steady outflow of young people, and a growing economy have created an unexpected migration corridor for workers from Southeast Asia. Around 1,300

0: 100 Filipinos and 460 Thais now live here, making them the island's largest foreign communities. In the past 5 years, the Filipino population has grown almost fivefold, while the Thai diaspora has roughly doubled.
1: In a very positive way, a lot of people are coming to do real sound and good work, and everybody's very happy with it. You hear English being spoken in downtown Nuuk, in a lot of towns around Greenland, way, way more than you did before. And that is, for good and worse, a thing that we need to adjust to, expecting to be serviced in a language that's for a lot of people their third language. Sometimes it creates a little tension, but I think in the long run people are working along with it.
0: That growing Asian influence is also finding its way onto menus. Thai restaurants are blending flavours from home with local ingredients, like Penang curry with musk ox and pad krapao with reindeer. But adapting to life in the Arctic can be difficult.
2: มาครั้งแรกก็คืออากาศหนาวมากเพราะว่าติดลบประมาณ19คือจมูกจะไม่ได้กลิ่นอะไรเลยแล้วก็รู้สึกว่าหนาวมากหนาวทุกวันบ้านเรามีเซเว่นมีอะไรอย่างเงี้ยแต่ที่นี่ไม่มีแล้วก็รู้สึกว่าเราจะอยู่ได้ยังไงแต่พออยู่ไปแล้วรู้สึกสบายใจแล้วก็รู้สึกว่าทำให้เราแบบสงบ
0: Family is the thread connecting many migrant stories in Greenland, with one relative often opening the door for the next. Annabelle Cruz from the Philippines has 31 extended family members now living and working in the capital Nuuk. She says higher salaries and a sense of adventure drew her here.
3: 16 years ago, my sister came here. And after that, one by one, he brought us, all of us here in Greenland. Every time I see their post on Facebook, I get so curious what it feels like to live the life in Arctic.
0: From hotels to massage parlors, restaurants and seafood processing plants, Greenland still needs more workers. Local businesses continue looking to Southeast Asia to fill persistent labour shortages.
4: We are in growth, so I definitely don't see us cutting off the labour market anytime soon. And again, if we all had two or three jobs, you know, we still wouldn't be enough people in Greenland. So we are going to be dependent on people coming in.
0: For many migrants, Greenland has become a refuge and a new home. Then, global politics arrived on their doorstep. Since United States President Donald Trump took office last year, he has repeatedly sought to acquire Greenland. As tensions over the island's future intensify, its growing migrant communities are watching closely. In the next part of this series, we hear how Southeast Asian migrants are responding to the uncertainty and what it could mean for the lives they've built here. Jack Board, CNA, Nuuk, Greenland.
5: And that is Asia Now for this hour. 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I'll see you tomorrow.
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0: this week on Singapore Hour. She's hustling by day, living it up by night. Meet the Brit, living her best life here.
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0: Some drink it black, some drink it with butter. 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
3: Some of AI's biggest names could soon go public. How do you know which ones are worth buying? This family slashed their power bill, but going solar came with some surprises. He's spent 2 years chasing a government job. How much is not working, costing him? Ryan Pung uses AI every day. He's also invested heavily in it. Then, AI stocks fell, and so did his investments. Now, the 22-year-old is asking the hard question. Which AI plays will make money?
4: I realize like 50% is really very quite aggressive. Basically expose you a lot, you know, if, let's say, the market downturn. So I think that's one of the things I learned, basically.
3: Ryan's biggest investments have been in semiconductors, memory, and photonics. Those stocks have come under pressure as investors took profits and reassessed whether valuations had run ahead of fundamentals. In total, he lost a four-figure sum. AI currently makes up a quarter of his portfolio. Now, some of the biggest private AI companies are expected to go public soon.
4: It's really exciting because it's like the first time basically a 100% pure play AI company is out, right?
3: But Ryan says when these companies eventually list, he won't be buying simply because they're AI companies. They'll first have to pass his investment checklist. First, does the company have something its competitors can't easily replicate? Ryan sees the challenge himself.
4: The way my friends use the AIs, typically we jump to the next best model that has been released, right? We wouldn't stay with a model that is lagging behind the newer development. The moat is basically the advantage or something that is unique to this company that allows them to stand out from the competition that they have. If their services are really super unique to them, right, then consumers or even enterprises can't find it anywhere else, then they have no one to turn to, right? So they have to turn to these companies that have very proprietary information or even deep workflows, basically.
3: But how does Ryan's checklist stack up against the way a professional investor looks at AI? Ong Ai Ling heads artificial intelligence investments at Lion Global Investors. She agrees that a competitive advantage matters, but she says the moat may not be the AI model itself.
5: You must have proprietary data and you must have good workflow integration. So if you have a good AI model but you don't integrate it properly, then it's just an expensive chatbot.
3: Ryan's next test is whether the business can eventually make money. He knows every AI prompt comes with a cost.
4: Whenever basically users like us, right, and we use AI, so basically give it a prompt or whatnot, it costs the company actually like money here and there, but when you take into account how many millions of people are using it every day, it really adds up.
3: Ai Ling says Ryan is looking in the right place. The real test is what happens to those costs as the company grows.
5: Ideally, you want companies that can scale that unit economics and improve their GP margin, their gross profit margins.
3: Ryan also wants to know if customers will stick around. He knows consumers like him can switch AI platforms quickly.
4: There's genuine be a, like, you know, if I see a company having a better AI model, I'll more likely use that, and you know, there's a good chance that I'll cancel the plan that I was on previously, right?
3: That's why Ryan sees enterprise customers as potentially more dependable. But Eiling says that's one assumption he needs to be careful about.
5: We talk about enterprise revenues being sticky, but the reality is it's not as sticky as people might want to think. Reality is that a lot of tech users, AI users, even the enterprise ones, are either on monthly subscriptions or they are pay-per-token users.
3: Ryan's final test is price. Even if he likes the company, he doesn't want to buy into the hype.
4: As an investor, you really have to ask yourself, you know, if this price is worth going into. You know, do you agree the valuation? Do you feel that, you know, right now it's hype-driven or the fundamentals are correct?
3: On this, Eiling agrees.
5: A good business is not a good investment at the wrong price.
3: A good company can pass all tests and still be a bad investment if investors pay too much for it. Ryan's checklist tests the companies, but Eiling sees another risk in Ryan's own portfolio. He may own different AI investments, but how different are they really?
5: You might think you're diversified because I buy 20 different stocks. But reality is when the macro turns against you, when the theme goes out, when the tide goes out, they all move in the same direction. So you've not actually diversified across 20 stocks, you've just diversified into one single theme.
3: Ryan thinks AI could be his generation's dot-com moment. But that comparison comes with a warning too. The question isn't only how much you could make. It's how much you could withstand losing.
5: If I suffer an 80% pullback, and I really believe in Amazon, as it was back then, I can afford to sit out the next 5 years.
4: I think it's good to be able to have discipline and size your position according to your risk appetite.
3: Coming up, thinking of going solar? The money traps that could cost you more.
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17: 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So, for peace of mind and yun, para to enable me to do my work, nagpakabit na rin kami ng solar agad.
1: And Alan thought he had planned for the future.
17: So, sa taas, merong 15 panels and ito yung 8 kilowatt na inverter. And then, ito naman yung battery na 10 kilowatt. And ito sana yung inalat namin na space para sa future upgrade.
1: But when the time came to expand, the plan hit a snag.
17: Unfortunately, hindi na daw available yung battery. So, yun, yung binigay na lang sa amin na nung provider na option is to purchase na lang a bigger battery instead of adding same module.
1: And that creates another problem.
17: Kapag nag-purchase kami nung 16 kilowatt, unfortunately, hindi na kayang isync dito sa luma naming battery, so tatanggalin na siya.
1: Another issue, the family's electric vehicle.
17: Nung nagpa-solar kami, na-plan namin na magpa-EV pero hindi namin na-consider na ganun kataas yung battery na energy na kukunin niya sa battery while charging.
1: The electric vehicle alone takes up 7 kilowatts to charge using normal settings. If they cook and run the air conditioner at the same time, they won't have enough energy and the system shifts to the grid. It will cost another 200,000 pesos or nearly $3,300 to upgrade. And Alan isn't the only homeowner who could run into this problem.
18: The limiting factor for most rooftop solar is the inverter. Many times the inverter is a fixed capacity, and if you were to grow your requirements, you're pretty much fixed to what you've already installed.
1: But it wasn't the hardware alone that slashed Alan's bill.
17: So yung daily use namin is yung pagluluto namin, pinush na namin siya between 10 to 2. Pagluluto namin na hanggang dinner, pinush na namin siya that time kasi yun yung medyo peak yung harvest tong araw.
1: And when several high-demand appliances compete for that power, the family has another decision to make.
17: So, ngayon, pag may kasabay siyang luto, binabawasan namin yung consumption ni EB

0: So from 7 kilowatt, ginagawa namin siyang 3. And then once tapos na magluto, pwede na namin siyang i-max to 7.
1: For Alan, that juggling works, but his experience isn't universal.
2: We've seen many households adopt solar technology and somewhat underwhelmed by the savings because they realized that they weren't really at home during the day and the solar only produced that day and they did not install batteries. So a good start is understanding your utility bill more, but it's also making sure that you understand when you use the electricity.
1: Alan's already paying 10% of what he used to. There is a way he could bring the bill down further. It's called net metering. Households send excess solar power to the grid and receive credits that offset their electricity bill. But for Alan, getting those credits would require changes to the house.
0: Yung kailangan i-edit sa bahay, syempre it comes with the price. I think kailangan naming maglabas ng 50 to 80,000 just to comply with that.
1: Alan isn't convinced he needs to chase zero, but his experience shows how a ₱500,000 investment can keep presenting new spending decisions. Not all those costs will necessarily be incurred, but they show why the first quotation doesn't tell you the full cost of owning a solar system. And there's another cost that's easy to overlook.
2: Typical solar installations last very long. So the typical rooftop solar setups last 25 years. Assuming that the inverters are well taken care of, they were installed properly. However, manufacturers provide warranties differently for different components.
1: That's been Alan's experience also. His installer provides a one-year service warranty and 5 years on parts. So, when does Alan think he'll recover his investment?
0: I think nasa 5 years estimate, makaka-ROI na kami.
1: For other households, there is no single number.
2: There's two drivers of your payback. How expensive you buy your solar and how expensive is the utility bill. Today, rooftop solar is already 3 to 4 years of payback. And that's driven mainly because electricity bills continue to increase, both in terms of price from the utility, as well as volumes of consumers during the daytime.
1: But there's one part of Alan's return that doesn't appear on an electricity bill.
0: I think yung pinaka-lifestyle change namin nung nagka-solar kami is yung worry na kapag medyo sumasama yung panahon, hindi na kami ngayon nag-worry na baka mag-brown out.
1: And the money no longer going to electricity has other uses.
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1: After the upfront cost, the compromises, and the possibility of spending even more, what's Alan's verdict?
0: Sobrang worth it yung setup ng pagkakabit ng solar. 100% hands down, wala tayong issue na kung magkano yung kinastos or versus sa kung gaano katagal yung ROI. The goal is to live comfortably. Bonus na lang yung zero bill. It will come if it comes.
1: Still ahead, he gave up a salary to chase a government job. How long can he afford to keep trying?
3: A more personal style of diplomacy.
4: President Prabowo, who is more on hand, a charming person in terms of he's a polyglot.
5: Solon presents himself as a very pragmatic leader. He doesn't really put a lot of thinking about ideological orthodoxy.
6: So Shehbaz Sharif has been very forthright and proactive in foreign policy.
3: Can this new style of international relations yield returns where it matters most? Wednesday on CNA.

0: From the untold stories of 9/11 to a chilling trail of murder and Asia's push beyond oil, uncover the powerful stories reshaping our world this September on CNA.
1: I thought I was going to die.
0: 25 years after 9/11, unravel the story of those trapped inside Windows on the World, the iconic restaurant on the top floors of the World Trade Center's North Tower.
2: People were in the building. We had to race to get them out.
0: Accused of poisoning the victims with cyanide, Death Loans traces the deadly trail behind one of Thailand's most shocking murder cases.
3: Everyone was confused. How could this woman be a killer?
0: Across South and Southeast Asia, communities are pioneering a life without oil, using solar, biogas, electric vehicles, and local alternatives to build a cleaner, more resilient future.
4: Part of the inspiration is really the rising fuel costs.
0: This September on CNA.
5: For two birds with one stone, Japan taps startups that can develop technologies that can be used in both civilian and military setups. On the next Asia First, we look at how the government is aiming to boost Japanese firms while also bolstering national security.
6: I'm nervous, but I'm so determined to see Antima. Everything will be fine in the end. In primary school, I went through a difficult time. Drew comfort me so that I can go to school the next day.
7: Yeah, outside Auntie Martha's home. Still a little bit nervous.
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9: 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She's hustling by day, living it up by night. 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

0: 25-year-old Danish Kumar Singh graduated 2 years ago with a degree in retail management. Since then, he hasn't had a job. Instead, he spends 10 hours each day studying for recruitment exams to get a government or public sector job in India.
1: India मतलब बस सब कोई पाना चाहता है। उसमें पहले तो salary अच्छी है, job security है, work pressure भी कमी है। तो एक तरह से सबका ideal job एक तरह से वही है। तो मेरा लिए भी वही था, मैंने उसी को choose किया फिर।
0: It's an ambition that has cost Danish 2 years of potential income. So now, he's giving himself until the end of the year before calling it quits. Danish chose retail management in university, as it was a degree that offered 3 days of on-the-job training each week. He worked at a clothing brand, with roles in customer service and inventory. But when he was offered a permanent role as a fashion assistant in the company, he found the salary too low.
1: मैंने इंटर्नशिप जब वो छोड़ी थी तो वो मेरे को उस वक्त ऑफर कर रहे थे 17,000. मैंने वो इसलिए छोड़ दी क्योंकि उनका जो ऑफर था वो ज़्यादा नहीं था. वर्क प्रेशर ज़्यादा है, टाइम का मतलब कुछ मैनेजमेंट नहीं है, लेकिन सैलरी कम है. तो मैंने उन्हें एक तरह से इसलिए छोड़ दिया क्योंकि अगर मैं 2 साल या 3 साल और तैयारी कर लूँगा तो उससे कई गुना बेटर जॉब मिल जाएगी, गवर्नमेंट में मिल जाएगी या बैंक में मिल जाएगी.
0: Last year, Danish was part of the more than 1.3 million candidates who sat for the graduate-level staff selection exam for roles in central government offices. There were just over 15,000 posts. That's approximately one out of every 89 candidates.
2: Whether it is for the central, the union government, or the regional, provincial government positions would have separate exams. And millions of people would take each of these, and usually the ratio would be something like 1:100 or worse in terms of your chances of getting through this and actually getting a job as a result of going through these exams.
0: Government bodies in India conduct dozens of recruitment exams each year, both at the state and national level. These range from administrative posts

0: and jobs in government departments to positions in the railways, defence services and public sector banks. Despite the competition, government jobs remain hugely sought after.
1: Government jobs are desirable because they give you a job security, they give you basic income, they offer job growth and promotions. If you get a regular position, it's not very easy to remove you unless there is a proper inquiry and a process. In certain kinds of jobs, you might even get housing, transportation.
0: That's why Danish is choosing to give up a lower-paying job today to compete for something that he believes will offer better pay, job security, and career prospects later. Danish started out taking government recruitment exams for administrative support and entry-level roles in November 2024. He cast a wider net to increase his chances, taking exams for roles as a rural banking clerk, for auditor roles in the central government, for junior associate jobs in the public sector banks, as well as for clerical and data entry roles in the government. 5 exams. He's been unsuccessful each time. He's now focusing on upcoming banking exams, hoping to get a job as an assistant manager at a public sector bank. But preparing costs money. Each application can cost Danish between 100 and 850 rupees. Practice papers and books also cost hundreds of rupees each. He can't afford private coaching, so he bought an online preparation course for 3,000 rupees, which he shares with a friend. And there's another cost. Each month that Danish spends studying is a month without income. If he had taken the fashion assistant role that he was offered just out of school, he could have earned just over 400,000 rupees over 2 years. That opportunity cost hits hard because his family is in debt. His parents have spent more than 250,000 rupees on university education for Danish and his siblings. Most of it was borrowed. His father earns around 25,000 rupees a month, or about $260. And Danish's youngest sibling has already had to put university education on hold until the family's financial situation is better off.
2: जैसा कि मैं घर में सबसे बड़ा भाई बहनों में से हूं, तो एक तरह से एक और जिम्मेदारी आ जाती है क्योंकि मेरे छोटे भाई बहन हैं, उनका भी एजुकेशन का भी है, तो उन पे भी खर्च जाता है। तो जैसे-जैसे टाइम बीतते जा रहा है, तो एक तरह से मैं उनके लिए बोझ बनते जाऊंगा।
0: The longer the search goes on, the potential cost grows. Experts say young Indians who spend years studying for these exams full-time can miss out on work experience.
3: This is a very common problem in India, especially if I am talking about the number of, you know, students who are preparing for this type of examinations. They cross the age of around, you know, 26, 27, 28 with a hope that maybe not this year or maybe next year or maybe next to next year, we will crack the examination. But this happens in a chain and ultimately there will be no result.
0: So how does an applicant decide how long to keep trying? One expert says you could treat exam preparation like any other investment. Set a limit before you begin.
3: I think just being a fresher who recently graduated from a university, okay, and whose interest lies in the government sector, need to attempt for hardly 2 to 3 times. I think it is sufficient. And 2 to 3 attempts, I always think that if the idea is not working, okay, then just do, you know, reshape the idea.
0: Danish did set himself a limit, but the deadline passed and he's still trying. He set himself an end-of-year deadline to try again or get another job, whatever it is.
2: जब मैंने तैयारी करा था तो मैंने डेडलाइन अपने लिए एक साल के सेट करा था तो वो क्रॉस तो एक साल पहले ही हो गया मतलब 2 साल हो गए और फिर से मैंने अपने लिए डेडलाइन जो इसी साल मैंने रखा है अगर इस साल नहीं हुआ तो फिर मैं गवर्नमेंट जॉब की तैयारी छोड़ के प्राइवेट जॉब में लग जाऊंगा.
0: For Danish, the question now isn't only whether he can pass the exam, it's how much longer he can afford to keep trying.

0: They paid a six-figure sum. Then the contractor disappeared. An AI side hustle can cost almost nothing. So what are you paying instead? Plus, he runs three businesses. So why does he still work part-time making deliveries? On Money Mind, Wednesday on CNA.
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9: The headline news this hour. Nepal has sharply revised the number of people missing in the deadly floods to nearly 2,000. More than 500 of them are foreign nationals. The government has also reversed course, seeking limited foreign expertise for tunnel rescues and forensic work. The death toll from the catastrophic floods has climbed to more than 620. Experts say an overflowing lake formed by a massive landslide on the Nepal-China border could trigger further downstream disasters, highlighting broader climate risks in the Himalayas. And Japan is bracing for more heavy rain after downpours triggered floods and landslides in central parts of the country. Authorities have issued alerts for lightning, tornadoes and strong winds. And that's the latest from the CNA newsroom.

0: They call it Godzilla El Niño, and it is here. Southeast Asia is bracing for its full force.
1: Rumput laut kami yang seharusnya bisa dipanen akhirnya jadi putih dan ini menjadikan kami rugi.
0: The climate phenomenon this time could be one of the most severe on record. It goes beyond extreme heat. It's changing lives.
2: If the El Nino come, business would not be as usual.
3: อุณหภูมิในตัวมันร้อนไปด้วยค่ะแล้วก็อึดอัดท้องอะไรด้วยค่ะ
4: If weather conditions is still going to worsen, that might also affect couples' wishes to decide to even have a family.
0: This is how El Nino will impact Southeast Asia in ways we may not expect.

0: Off the coast of Bali lies Nusa Lambongan, one of the five islands that make up Bali province. Here, traditional seaweed farming is a key source of income in a region heavily dependent on tourism.
1: Dan tahun 2020, COVID melanda Bali, Lambongan juga terdampak oleh COVID-19. 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
0: After China, Indonesia is the world's second largest seaweed producer. In 2027, Indonesia is forecast to produce around 13 million tons of seaweed from an estimate of 12 million tons in 2026. Its key markets are the European Union, ASEAN countries, Japan, and the United States. Seaweed farming supports around 62,000 people across Indonesia's islands, including Nusa Lambongan. But lately, farmers here have noticed a troubling change.
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0: Wayan's ailing seaweed could be a sign of a weather phenomenon that's unfolding across Southeast Asia. El Niño. El Niño means little boy in Spanish and was first used by anchovy fishermen in Ecuador and Peru in the 19th century. It's a naturally recurring climate phenomenon, typically occurring every 3 to 7 years. Under normal conditions, strong trade winds blow across the Pacific Ocean, pushing warm surface water from South America towards Southeast Asia and Australia. That warm water fuels clouds and rain over our region. But during El Niño, those trade winds weaken. Warm water that usually piles up in the Western Pacific begins to drift back towards the center and east of the ocean. As the warm water moves away, so do the rain clouds. Southeast Asia and Australia often become hotter and drier. But this year's El Niño is no ordinary one. It's a super El Niño, dubbed Godzilla by some scientists.
3: Yang sekarang barangkali kita sedang menghadapi kondisi El Niño dengan background perubahan iklim dan juga background pemanasan global, ya. 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
0: Today, Professor Irma Yulihastin from Indonesia's National Research and Innovation Agency is giving a presentation on the weather phenomenon to her colleagues.
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0: 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In 1982, in 1997, and 2015. But even compared to these, this year's El Niño may be different.
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0: The 2015 to 2016 El Niño affected more than 60 million people worldwide, triggering drought, floods, crop failures and deadly haze. It's estimated to have cost the global economy nearly $4 trillion, higher than the damage caused by the 1997 to 1998 El Niño at $2.1 trillion. If this year brings a super El Niño, the cost could be just as severe.
6: Yeah, I think the effect definitely will be in the trillions of dollars. Some say it will be 3 trillion, but I think you know all these are all estimates because sometimes these losses could be first order impact. That means the more direct impact, but actually some of these may go into other layers as well in terms of second order, third order, and multiple order. So and then there's also a multiplier and interactive effect. So some of these a few trillion is only I would say an underestimate.
0: And as the seaweed farms in Nusa Lembongan falter, the second order effects may be felt by manufacturers who rely on their produce.
7: Saat ini kita lagi ada di tempat pengeringan rumput laut, dan sejatinya ini cuaca yang seperti ini yang kita harapkan. 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
0: 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The company produces everything from facial cleansers and moisturizers to soaps with seaweed as its main ingredient.
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0: Seaweed is only one part of Indonesia's commodity landscape. As of July 2026, Indonesia's agricultural ministry says that over 30,000 hectares of rice fields have been hit by drought. Palm oil output could fall by 2 million metric tons in 2026 due to dry weather and high fertilizer costs.
3: Itu semua kan berawal dari berkurangnya hujannya. 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
0: We may just be at the start of the new El Niño. It could strengthen in the next few months. The U.S. Climate Prediction Center says there's a 95% chance of a very strong El Niño between October and December. But El Niño's reach extends far beyond the agricultural sector. Its full impact is yet to unfold.
8: I'm nervous, but I'm so determined to see Antimas. I think everything will be fine here. In primary school, I went through a difficult time. Drew comforted me so that I can go to school the next day. Yeah, outside Antimas' home. Drew a little bit nervous.
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11: 他会有 seizure 一天100多次。
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0: Some acts of love last a lifetime. Caring is one of them.
11: 14年了嘛，我很珍惜跟他在一起的每一天。无论怎么样，我一直都会在你身边。
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0: An ode to those who care.
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21: People were in the building. We had to race to get them out.
19: Accused of poisoning the victims with cyanide, Death Loans traces the deadly trail behind one of Thailand's most shocking murder cases.
22: Everyone was confused. How could this woman be a killer?
19: Across South and Southeast Asia, communities are pioneering a life without oil, using solar, biogas, electric vehicles, and local alternatives to build a cleaner, more resilient future.
23: Part of the inspiration is really the rising fuel costs.
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24: They paid a six-figure sum. Then the contractor disappeared. An AI side hustle can cost almost nothing. So what are you paying instead? Plus, he runs three businesses. So why does he still work part-time making deliveries? On Money Mind, Wednesday on CNA.
0: When El Niño hits, the first images are usually dry fields, parched land, failed harvests. But another crisis could be unfolding. Vietnam depends on rivers to generate nearly a third of its electricity. When reservoir levels fall, power generation falls with them. And that's when the real pressure begins.
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0: 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It generates an average of 372 million kilowatt hours of electricity each year.

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0: Thai authorities have issued their highest environmental alert, warning that a powerful El Niño could bring temperatures above 45 degrees and one of the worst droughts in the country's history. As a region, Southeast Asia is the global agricultural powerhouse, producing large quantities of rice, coffee, natural rubber, and sugar.
2: When there's dry weather, the supply of some of these crops will be reduced because it really will decrease the crop yield of many of these commodities. And therefore, because there's a shortage of supply, it will increase the prices from the consumer perspective.
0: All these illustrates El Niño's impact on our wallets. HSBC says food inflation has already climbed to around 5% or more in Vietnam, Indonesia, and the Philippines. At the same time, hotter weather is expected to drive up electricity demand.
1: ไม่ว่าจะเป็นอุตสาหกรรมเรื่องการใช้น้ำหล่อเย็นการผลิตกระแสไฟฟ้านะฮะซึ่งมันก่อเนื่องเป็นทอดๆไปหมดเลยซึ่งสุดท้ายผลกระทบก็จะ
2: I think what you're seeing is perhaps cascading effect. First is the weather and climate, then it will affect the economy. And when there's pressure on the economy, people, human beings will be threatened in terms of their livelihood, their jobs, and more importantly, I think this is something more fundamental, their well-being and their health.
0: Every day, Cherry Lim juggles two important roles, preschool principal and mother. Both are becoming harder as the weather grows hotter. The heat is changing the school budget.
3: So the children are very smart. Whenever they feel hot, they will ask us to, teacher, can you please switch on the aircon please? It's very hot and we are sweating. So we are running the air conditioner for longer hours every day, and it really adds up the electricity bill. But as a parent and also as a principal, the children comfort, the children health come first.
0: Compared to earlier this year, electricity bills have jumped by as much as 50%. The financial pressure doesn't end when she leaves the preschool. At the supermarket, food has already become more expensive. Cherry is bracing for the worst in the months ahead.
3: I'm concerned about the prices of the vegetables, fruits, and the food items that could rise if a strong El Niño leads to poor harvest. There's something I worry about. Groceries now are very, very expensive. And if the food prices continue to rise, it will put more pressure on our monthly school budget and also the family budget. We want our children to eat healthy meals with fresh fruits and vegetables, so we may have to cut back on other expenses instead.
0: What begins with the weather doesn't stay there. From harvests to household budgets, the effects keep spreading, and some travel in unexpected directions.
4: A more personal style of diplomacy.
5: President Prabowo, who is more on hand, a charming person in terms of he's a polyglot.
6: Solon presents himself as a very pragmatic leader. He doesn't really put a lot of thinking about ideological orthodoxy.
7: Shehbaz Sharif has been very forthright and proactive in foreign policy.
4: Can this new style of international relations yield returns where it matters most? Wednesday on CNA.

0: There are a few practical advice for the pregnant mother in order for them to stay safe in this hot weather. Number one, of course, most important, keep well hydrated. That's number one. Number two, limit outdoor activity. If they can avoid outdoor activity at all, that would be the best one. Number three, dress appropriately. Must have light-weighted, light-colored clothes. Number four, stay in cold environment. You know, stay in a room with good ventilation, with aircon, with fan. Number five, always check the weather forecast before they will go outdoor, they go any activity, so that they can well prepare. Number six, if need any help, please contact their respective doctor, for further information.
1: For the rest of us, another health concern is the air we breathe. Preschool principal and mother Cherry Lim fears the haze may return to Malaysia due to hotter, drier conditions conducive to forest fires.
2: What worries me the most is the breathing. They are breathing in an unhealthy air. And if the haze is very bad, I prefer them to keep them indoors, which means they have to miss out all the outdoor play and exercise. And it is quite sad to have them stay inside all the time during their school hours.
1: Malaysian authorities warned that some areas could see temperatures climb to around 40 degrees Celsius. Children and the elderly are especially vulnerable to heat. Under the Education Ministry's guidelines, schools are allowed to close if temperatures hit 37 degrees.
2: I have noticed a lot of health problems in the children during the periods of severe haze and this very hot weather. Sometimes I can hear the children, they cough more and they get runny noses and also have very difficulty in sleeping.
1: Just how strong will the 2026 El Niño be? And what's being done about it?
3: Tonight on Japan Hour, our cyclist Mike rides 350 kilometres through the Bosso Peninsula, following the Tane River to a sacred procession. Then to where river meets sea and harvests flourish.
4: Very good.
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7: People were in the building. We had to race to get them out.
3: Accused of poisoning the victims with cyanide, Death Loans traces the deadly trail behind one of Thailand's most shocking murder cases.
8: Everyone was confused. How could this woman be a killer?
3: Across South and Southeast Asia, communities are pioneering a life without oil, using solar, biogas, electric vehicles, and local alternatives to build a cleaner, more resilient future.
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1: The last Super El Nino struck in 2015. If another develops this year, it will hit a Southeast Asia that has changed. Demand for both electricity and water is higher than it was a decade ago.Electricity demand has been growing by around 3 to 5% a year, driven by population growth, urbanization, and industrial expansion. Water demand has also continued to rise as cities grow and industries consume more resources. One example is the region's booming data center industry. Southeast Asia has become one of the world's fastest growing hubs for data centers.Facilities that require large amounts of electricity and, in many cases, water for cooling.
0: ในกรณีที่ data center 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
1: 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The poorest households are often hit hardest
2: They rely on agriculture, they rely on subsistence, they are not urbanized that can hide in air conditioned residences. So it's actually a double whammy. They are affected by the weather, they are affected in terms of the economic livelihood. And therefore, I think going forward, any mechanism that try to address the El Nino problem will have to also balanceThe needs between the have and the have not. So we are actually moving away from an economic problem into one that is an equity problem.
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1: Depending on your smartphone model, you can have 2 to 5 magnets per speaker. The autofocus on your camera, 2 to 4 magnets. Adding up the magnets for your microphone, the vibration motor, your phone could have up to 14 magnets. Several estimates say Chinese factories now make more than 80% or even over 90% of high-strength rare earth magnets used in the world.
0: 能轻松吸起三罐可乐的珠宝小磁扣，你见过吗？
1: This is Yoki Shi. She's an insider of the Chinese rare earths industry and has worked closely with partners along the entire supply chain from mine to magnet. She has offered the rare chance of seeing exactly how magnets end up in my pocket. In my iPhone, of course.Dawa Magnet specializes in producing tiny magnets suitable for speakers, microphones, and other small components that fit into portable electronics, such as mobile phones or earbuds.
0: 那这个车间呢，就是磁铁的第一道生产工序，这里面全部是原材料。这个呢，就叫做纯铁，它大概占到60%-70%的一个比例。那这个材料呢，是铝铁硼的第二种元素，那它叫做硼铁。就是这一种，它在里面大概占到1%的比例。虽然硼铁和纯铁在里面的重量占比很高，但是它在里面的价值比是不高的，只占到30%-40%。在整个原材料里面最贵的还是这个元素，那就是叫做普铝，稀土的普铝 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
2: Right, so just in case you missed it.Earlier on, these were just little bits of metal, but after putting it in this machine, now it's all magnetized.
1: Just like that, this factory can churn out over 1,000 tons of rare earth magnets a year in a huge variety of bespoke shapes, which are then transported downstream to manufacturers. Because of the ready supply of such components, many electronic makers, be it for foreign or domestic brands,have located their manufacturing plants in Guangdong province. So what actually leaves China is probably a mobile phone or a pair of earbuds you pick up at your store that's made in China.

0: Sky Whisper, a celebration of whispered promises, interchangeable ring and pendant capturing fireworks in the sky. Real touch, only natural diamonds, with grading certificate, Mason Jewelry.
1: This is Asia Now.
2: It's 2 p.m. in Singapore and Hong Kong, 11:30 in New Delhi and 1 o'clock in Jakarta. I'm Clara Lee. At this hour, the death toll from floods in Nepal soars past 600 as authorities sharply revise the number of missing to nearly 2,500 people, more than 500 of them foreign nationals. Nepal's government also reverses course, seeking limited foreign expertise for tunnel rescues and forensic work, as operations continue to face the threat of another flood from a new lake formed by debris buildup at the border. China grappling with more typhoons this season. Saudel makes two landfalls on the eastern coast, bringing heavy rain and forcing evacuations while also halting trains and ferries.

0: Authorities in Nepal have sharply revised the number of people missing after Wednesday's deadly floods and landslides. The disaster agency says almost 2,500 people are unaccounted for, up from an earlier estimate of about 1,300. Almost 620 people have been killed. Local media say the government has reversed its earlier position and agreed to accept limited foreign assistance. The Kathmandu Post says this will include expertise in tunnel rescues, DNA testing and forensic examinations. Teams from China, India, Australia and South Korea are said to have received the green light. South Korea's Yonhap News says a rapid response team from Seoul has already arrived in Kathmandu. Nepal initially turned down foreign help, citing coordination difficulties following the 2015 earthquake, when the country faced an influx of international teams. Rescue teams in Nepal are combing through mud and rubble for survivors. Reports say some bodies have been recovered hundreds of kilometers downstream, even as far away as India. Officials are now facing a new challenge of storing and identifying bodies. Families are turning to social media, seeking information and making pleas for help. Indians account for the largest number of missing foreign nationals, with more than 300 people unaccounted for. Many were traveling to Mount Kailash and Lake Mansarova in Tibet when the flood ripped through the popular pilgrim route. In all, citizens from around 30 countries are missing. Singapore, Malaysia, South Korea, Japan, Australia, the US and the UK all have reported some of their nationals being uncontactable. Rescue efforts were briefly paused yesterday after authorities said one of the lakes that had formed after the flooding began to overflow. Trucks carrying relief supplies were halted too. Search and rescue efforts have resumed as families await news of their loved ones and as survivors move to higher ground for safety. Rebecca Bundan reports for CNA from Kathmandu on how rescue operations are unfolding.
1: We're now into the fourth day of the search for those who are still missing. After that massive flash flood hit the country, the true scale of this disaster is becoming increasingly clear. But time is running out to find survivors. Thousands of people have been rescued, including 350 people who were trapped in a tunnel at a hydropower project. But it's understood there are 100 others who may be still trapped there. Rescue operations have been extremely difficult as those searches continue in some of the worst affected areas. There's thick mud and debris. Some bridges and roads have been washed away, so some places are just so difficult to reach. International aid in the form of cash and supplies are coming into the country. Here in Kathmandu, we've been seeing the human impact of the disaster firsthand. There have been injured survivors and bodies that have been brought into hospitals here, and relatives have been waiting around for news of those loved ones who are still missing. There is another concern, the risk of further flooding potentially, and authorities are monitoring that very closely. But the immediate priority is that search for survivors and getting aid to those who have been cut off. For CNA, I'm Rebecca Bundan in Kathmandu.
0: As rescue operations intensify, families of those missing are holding out hope.
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0: One family had their prayers answered. This 8-year-old boy was in school when disaster struck and he climbed a tree to escape rising waters. He suffered minor injuries and was taken to a hospital where he was identified and reconnected with his family.
4: मुखमा पानी नै नहालिकन रुवावासी गरेर जङ्गलै जङ्गल त्यस्तो जुकामा जङ्गलमा खोलामा खोज्दै खोज्दै खोज्दै हिँड्दा त हिजोतिर त भेट्यो बाबुहरू दुईजना त अब घाउचोट लागेको भए पनि.
0: Nepali rescuers also made a breakthrough yesterday. Authorities released this footage showing its army evacuating people trapped inside a tunnel at a hydropower project in Rasuwa. Rescuers can be seen carrying survivors and crawling through thick mud to reach others. More than 100 people are estimated to have been stuck in the same tunnel. Rescue operations continue across the border in Tibet as well. CNA correspondent Deborah Wong tells us about the challenges rescue teams are facing.
5: A lot of information coming out from China really is from state media only because foreigners need a permit to get into Tibet and foreign media need permission to report from there. And we currently do not have that permission. But beyond that, you know, it's also been a question of safety because that's the situation that experienced by the rescuers. They have had a lot of difficulty accessing the site. According to state media, the area is high altitude, cold region with challenging terrain. What we're seeing is that the entire region is surrounded by steep valleys, glacial lakes, which also pose substantial risks and exposure to secondary disaster. As it stands, climate scientists are already saying that there's a risk of a second wave of floods because the debris is causing water to build up and the dam caused by the debris is threatening to collapse any moment. And so that lake lies upstream from Girong town. And because of that, the experts coming in to that area have told rescuers to suspend their rescue efforts very briefly on Friday while they determine that the risk is manageable and they only resume their operations a few hours later at noon. We see from state media videos that responders are climbing through quite muddy terrain. They're also navigating huge boulders, trying to get as close as possible to the border. But getting to the site is difficult because according to state media, they've had to traverse around 20 kilometers of the mountain and then descend, rappelling down into the site. But aside from rescuers, assessing the broader scale of the damage is also quite important. So China has also sent in geological experts to monitor the situation. They've also brought in specialized equipment, drones and whatnot, to assess that the area is safe before rescuers can conduct their work properly. They've also evacuated villages around the area. We've heard from some contacts on the ground that as early as Thursday when the disaster hit, that by Thursday afternoon going into late evening, a lot of travelers were told to vacate the area, to leave Girong County because the roads are going to be blocked off.
0: Ahead on Asia now, Japan braces for more wet weather after heavy downpours in central parts of the country this week. And later, Typhoon Saudel makes a double landfall on China's eastern coast.

0: 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From the untold stories of 9/11 to a chilling trail of murder and ages pushed beyond oil, uncover the powerful stories reshaping our world this September on CNA.
1: I thought I was going to die.
0: 25 years after 9/11, unravel the story of those trapped inside Windows on the World, the iconic restaurant on the top floors of the World Trade Center's North Tower.
2: People were in the building. We had to race to get them out.
0: Accused of poisoning the victims with cyanide, Death Loans traces the deadly trail behind one of Thailand's most shocking murder cases.
3: Everyone was confused. How could this woman be a killer?
0: Across South and Southeast Asia, communities are pioneering a life without oil, using solar, biogas, electric vehicles, and local alternatives to build a cleaner, more resilient future.
4: Part of the inspiration is really the rising fuel costs.
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5: I'm nervous, but I'm so determined to see Auntie Ma. Everything will be fine here. In primary school, I went through a difficult time. Drew comforted me so that I can go to school the next day. Yeah, outside Auntie Ma's home, still a little bit nervous.
0: Finding Auntie, tonight on CNA.
6: Three days after water, mud and rock tore through the Nepal-Tibet border, attention has shifted to barrier lakes reported on both sides. On Nepal's side, officials say debris at the flood site was holding back rising water. The lake broke its banks on Friday, swelling the Botkoshi River. Rescue efforts paused briefly, then resumed. Lokwe Su has more on the ongoing risk of flash floods.
7: Across the border, the lake near Jirong topped 2.5 million cubic metres of water. That's about 1,000 Olympic-sized swimming pools. Authorities say the risk of breach still remains, even as the lakes are draining naturally. But a sudden release would enter the same river system that was hit on Wednesday. CNA's Grace Shin has more on how that event unfolded.
6: This is the area we're talking about, high up in the Himalayas along the Nepal-Tibet border. The disaster began when an enormous section of glacier, ice and rock broke away and crashed into the valley below. The collapse sent a mass of debris towards the Lende Kola River system. The debris is believed to have temporarily blocked the river, creating a natural dam. Water started building up behind it. Minute by minute, pressure on the unstable blockage increased. Then the barrier gave way. A powerful surge of water, mud, and rock raced downstream, destroying roads and bridges, smashing through settlements. The flood traveled through the river system towards communities further inside Nepal. Scientists are still examining exactly how that collapse developed into such a large flood. We'll get a better understanding of the scale of the disaster as rescue and recovery teams reach isolated communities.
7: Meanwhile, satellite images show the impact of what happened before: a narrow channel, roads and riverside land. After, broad fields of mud and sediment. The flood did not simply pass through this landscape. It altered the river corridor itself. And that corridor remains under watch as water drains downstream. And higher up, another change has been unfolding over decades. Scientists cannot yet attribute climate change as the reason behind this particular event, but the frozen landscape around it is changing rapidly. The Hindu Kush Himalaya is the vast mountain system that includes the Himalayas and stretches across 8 countries. The International Center for Integrated Mountain Development says glaciers across the Hindu Kush Himalaya lost about 12% of their area between 1990 and 2020. It also found that monitored rates of ice loss have roughly doubled since 2000. As the ice retreats, scientists are tracking a more complicated mix of hazards. Glacier lakes can grow, frozen ground can thaw, mountain slopes can change, an event high above can become a flood emergency far downstream. For now, rescue operations are underway on both sides of the border, two lakes above the flood zone, as we mentioned earlier, being watched very closely. Officials say the risk of further flooding will remain until both have fully drained.
6: And you can get more updates on the story on our website, cna.asia, and our CNA mobile app, including this article that explains how the deadly disaster unfolded. Typhoon Saudel is moving further inland in China, bringing heavy rain after making landfall twice. The storm first came ashore in Taizhou in Zhejiang province yesterday morning. It briefly moved back over water before making a second landfall in Wenzhou further south. More than 82,000 people in Wenzhou were ordered to evacuate, while tens of thousands more were moved to safety in Taizhou. Trains, flights and ferry services have been suspended. Saudel has since weakened after moving inland, but heavy rain is expected to continue across parts of southern China. Japan is bracing for more heavy rain after downpours triggered floods and landslides in central parts of the country. Thousands were ordered to evacuate earlier this week as record rainfall hit the Kokuriku region, and more rain is on the way. Up to 120 millimetres is forecast there over the weekend, with the rain expected to move north and linger over Hokuriku and Tohoku through Monday. Authorities have issued alerts for lightning, tornadoes and strong winds and are urging residents to stay alert. A level 3 landslide warning is also in place for parts of Toyama Prefecture. Unprecedented rainfall wreaked havoc in Japan's Chiba Prefecture earlier this month. At least 13 people were killed. In other news, they may not be everyone's favorite insect, but cockroaches could one day play a life-saving role in disaster zones, helping victims of earthquakes and building collapses and providing basic medical assistance.
8: Australian researchers have developed paramedic cyborg roaches. Dubbed paraborgs, these North Queensland giant burrowing cockroaches are equipped with miniature injection devices and cameras. Biorobotics engineer Fang Vo Duan hopes the insects could help keep victims of earthquakes and building collapses alive, providing basic medical assistance or surveillance in narrow debris-filled spaces.
9: I think because of their natural structure and capability, they will suit for the certain rescue scenario, and because they have their flexibility, agility and highly adaptability.
8: The study recorded a 100% success rate in reaching designated checkpoints during tests and an overall drug delivery success rate of 72%. Real cockroaches were used because no robot could match their agility, resilience, and low power requirements, researchers said. Implanted electrodes allowed operators to stimulate their nervous system and steer the insects.
9: In the future, we want to have maybe a swarm of them go deep into collapse structure, because we cannot control only single cockroach or just two cockroaches for those situations. We need to have a network of many of them so that we can easily fight for the victim as soon as possible.
8: The study said the research went beyond earlier work on cyborg insects, which has only focused on using them to locate victims rather than to treat them. Ethical guidelines for research on insects are not yet standardised, but the study said the cockroaches were kept in a suitable living environment.
6: Ahead on Asia Now, a look at the rise of Southeast Asian communities calling Greenland home.
10: Give me your handphone. 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
11: Come. 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
13: Some acts of love last a lifetime. Caring is one of them.
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3: The number of Thais and Filipinos living and working in Greenland has soared in recent years. Drawn by higher wages and job opportunities, they now make up the largest foreign communities across the Arctic island. CNA senior correspondent Jack Board with this report.
4: It's trout season here in Sisimiut, Greenland's second largest city, and these Filipinos are testing out their skills. People have fished along this ancient coastline for thousands of years. But for Reid Mondihar, it's a relatively new experience. 11 years ago, she crossed half the globe to get here, a place many of her friends and family barely knew existed.
5: My friends would ask me, where is it? Is it really green in Greenland? I love it here because he can get to go out like this on a very sunny day and just enjoy fishing outside or just being outside. I found my peace here because back home, it's kind of like busy all the time. And then here, you can appreciate the slower pace of life.
6: More and more Southeast Asian families are calling remote parts of Greenland home. On days like this, you can see why. It's incredibly picturesque and peaceful. But they're also living the extremes, the short winter days, the long summers, the stark remoteness, and the brutal temperatures, all with the aim of forging a better life for themselves.
4: Greenland is experiencing one of the fastest demographic shifts in its modern history. Its small population, the steady outflow of young people, and a growing economy have created an unexpected migration corridor for workers from Southeast Asia. Around 1,300 Filipinos and 460 Thais now live here, making them the island's largest foreign communities. In the past 5 years, the Filipino population has grown almost fivefold, while the Thai diaspora has roughly doubled.
7: In a very positive way, a lot of people are coming to do real sound and good work, and everybody's very happy with it. You hear English being spoken in downtown Nuuk, in a lot of towns around Greenland, way, way more than you did before. And that is, for good and worse, a thing that we need to adjust to, expecting to be serviced in a language that's for a lot of people their third language. Sometimes it creates a little tension, but I think in the long run people are working along with it.
4: That growing Asian influence is also finding its way onto menus. Thai restaurants are blending flavours from home with local ingredients, like Penang curry with musk ox and pad krapao with reindeer. But adapting to life in the Arctic can be difficult.
8: มาครั้งแรกก็คืออากาศหนาวมากเพราะว่าติดลบประมาณ19คือจมูกจะไม่ได้กลิ่นอะไรเลยแล้วก็รู้สึกว่าหนาวมากหนาวทุกวันบ้านเรามีเซเว่นมีอะไรอย่างเงี้ยแต่ที่นี่ไม่มีแล้วก็รู้สึกว่าเราจะอยู่ได้ยังไงแต่พออยู่ไปแล้วรู้สึกสบายใจแล้วก็รู้สึกว่าทําให้เราแบบสงบ
4: Family is the thread connecting many migrant stories in Greenland, with one relative often opening the door for the next. Annabelle Cruz from the Philippines has 31 extended family members now living and working in the capital Nuuk. She says higher salaries and a sense of adventure drew her here.
9: 16 years ago, my sister came here. And after that, one by one, he brought us, all of us here in Greenland. Every time I see their post on Facebook, I get so curious what it feels like to live the life in Arctic.
4: From hotels to massage parlors, restaurants and seafood processing plants, Greenland still needs more workers. Local businesses continue looking to Southeast Asia to fill

0: persistent labour shortages.
1: We are in growth, so I definitely don't see us cutting off the labour market anytime soon. And again, if we all had two or three jobs, you know, we still wouldn't be enough people in Greenland. So we are going to be dependent on people coming in.
0: For many migrants, Greenland has become a refuge and a new home. Then, global politics arrived on their doorstep. Since United States President Donald Trump took office last year, he has repeatedly sought to acquire Greenland. As tensions over the island's future intensify, its growing migrant communities are watching closely. In the next part of this series, we hear how Southeast Asian migrants are responding to the uncertainty and what it could mean for the lives they've built here. Jack Board, CNA, Nuuk, Greenland.
2: And do please join us for more of Jack's reporting from Greenland here on CNA TV. 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Eight of the brightest scientific minds were recognized at this year's President's Science and Technology Awards by President Tharman Shanmugaratnam. The top award went to Mr. Lee Chuan Sing, who pioneered a way to turn waste from Semakau landfill into material for land reclamation. Others were honored for their contributions to fields like molecular carbon science, solar cell technologies, and marine fuel. That's Asia Now for this hour. 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

0: Feel Africa come alive. 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Tour Africa differently.
1: The ideas, aspirations and attitudes of Singaporeans are changing the nation that raised them.
2: Passionate Singaporeans, living out their very ambitious dreams.
3: I'm looking to write a story of greatness, of extraordinary people impacting communities.
4: I guess a part of me wanted to connect even deeper with the people.

0: There's no point playing it safe. Safe will always be forgotten.
1: If we as Singaporeans are able to have a satellite that we can truly say was conceived, designed, engineered, and built in Singapore,
2: how wonderful would it be?
3: This is Singapore. We don't give up.

0: For centuries, the people of La Malera have hunted whales not for commerce but for survival. In this remote fishing village on Indonesia's Lembata Island, the hunt is more than a livelihood. It's a tradition that shapes the community's identity. Senate correspondent examines the risks, rituals and realities of one of the world's last remaining subsistence whaling communities and asks whether this centuries-old way of life can survive in the modern world.
1: Hidden along the remote southern coast of Lembata Island, La Malera is one of Indonesia's oldest fishing communities. Home to about 1,600 people, the village is internationally known for its centuries-old tradition of subsistence whale hunting. For generations, the people of La Malera have lived by the rhythms of the sea, preserving customs and knowledge passed down from one generation to the next. Getting to La Malera is no easy journey. The fastest route begins with a flight from Jakarta to Kupang, the capital of East Nusa Tenggara province. From Kupang, travelers take a regional flight to Leoleba on Lembata Island. The final leg is a challenging two-hour drive through Lembata's rugged mountainous interior before descending to the remote coastal village of La Malera. The annual whaling season begins on 1st May, but preparations start well before the first boat sets sail. In the days leading up to the hunt, the community gathers for a series of rituals seeking reconciliation, blessings and protection at sea. One of the most important is Tobo Namafate, a sacred ceremony of reconciliation, unity and purification.
2: Tobo Namafate itu pada aturan tiap tahun wajib kita buat. 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
1: The following day, members of the Langawujon clan, indigenous custodians of La Malera's customary traditions, perform the Igorek ritual. This sacred ancestral ceremony is believed to summon the spirits of the whales before the hunt begins. Abraham Narawujon, a member of the Langawujon clan, says customary laws continues to shape every aspect of life in the village.
3: Lebih keras daripada hukum yang kita jalankan sekarang. 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
1: On the eve of the whaling season, the entire village gathers on La Malera Beach to honor and pray for fishermen who died or were lost at sea. It's a poignant reminder that for the people of La Malera, the sea is both a source of life and a place of sacrifice. The next morning, the mood shifts from remembrance to anticipation as the community gathers for one final ritual before the hunt begins.
0: This chapel is the spiritual heart of La Malera's traditional whaling community. It also serves as the symbolic center for resolving customary disputes and hosts the annual Misa Leva, during which the local priest blesses the fleet and its harpoons before the whaling season begins.
1: Misa Leva is a Catholic mass and a powerful example of how Catholicism has become intertwined with La Malera's indigenous traditions. Today, the vast majority of La Malera's residents are Catholic. The village became the gateway for Catholicism on Lembata Island when the religion first arrived there in 1886. Whale hunting, however, had been practiced in La Malera for centuries before then. Rather than replace local customs, the church adapted to them, incorporating elements of the community's traditions into its religious life.
4: Satu hal penyesuaian antara agama Katolik dan budaya itu adalah bagaimana gereja paroki La Malera

0: Ini memberikan satu ruang khusus pada tanggal 1 Mei itu untuk peringatan atau Misa Leva, Misa Pemberkatan Perahu dan Sampan untuk orang-orang lama lera. 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
1: Beyond the rituals, preparations for the whaling season also include making sure every tool is ready for the hunt. The most important of them all is the harpoon, still forged using traditional methods passed down through generations.
2: The traditional blacksmiths of La Malera stoke their forge fires using this manually operated air pump. Powered entirely by human muscle, it requires the operator to stand over the cylinders and pump the handles in a steady rhythm.
1: Only a select group of master blacksmiths in the village are entrusted with forging the harpoon heads. Ignatius Blajataki Bedding has been forging harpoons for more than 60 years. Now 87, he's passing his knowledge on to his son to ensure the craft endures for another generation.
3: Kita ajar dia itu karena kita sekarang mau out ini. 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
1: Bernardo Sterong Tapauna understands the significance of the harpoon better than most. For many years, he served as a Lama Fa, the community's chief harpooner. Before stepping aboard a boat, a Lama Fa is expected to resolve any personal or family disputes. Only then can he ask the sea for protection.
4: Biasanya sebelum ke laut, papa atau mama pesan dalam keluarga antara bapa dan mama, antara adik, kakak juga harus bersatu dulu. 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
1: For the people of La Malera, the whale hunt is more than an act of survival. It's a tradition sustained by faith, discipline, and a way of life that has withstood the tides of time. Next, CNA correspondent heads out to sea where centuries of tradition face the ultimate test.
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12: They paid a six-figure sum. Then the contractor,

0: disappeared. An AI side hustle can cost almost nothing. So what are you paying instead? Plus, he runs three businesses. So why does he still work part-time making deliveries? On Money Mind, Wednesday on CNA.
1: Morning breaks over La Malera, bringing fresh hope for a successful hunt. Along the shoreline, fishermen heave their traditional whaling boats known as playdang into the sea. Even launching the playdang is a ritual in itself. It's a Herculean task, rolling the heavy wooden vessel over a series of logs placed beneath its keel.
2: Three boats set off from La Malera Beach this morning to hunt whales, dolphins and manta rays. We're following them on this smaller motorboat and hopefully we'll spot some whales.
1: La Malera's whale hunt in the Savu Sea is recognized by the Indonesian government and the International Whaling Commission as an Aboriginal subsistence hunt carried out for survival and tradition rather than commercial profit. The primary target is the sperm whale, whose size provides enough meat and other resources to sustain the community for an extended period. Other toothed whales, including pilot whales, are also hunted. Smaller cetaceans, such as dolphins, are hunted more frequently when sperm whales are scarce. Several shark species, including whale sharks, are also caught to supplement the village's food and resource needs. The hunt is carried out by crews aboard the playdang. At the bow stands the Lama Fa, the chief harpooner. Once a whale is spotted, the Lama Fa launches himself into the sea using the force of his dive to drive a bamboo-shafted harpoon into the whale. Nowhere else in the world is subsistence whaling carried out in quite this way. German traveller Marco Grossmann was among the few outsiders fortunate enough to witness a successful whale hunt.
3: Everything happens very quickly, as in when the whale hunt is on, everyone is mega focused on doing the right thing in order to get the whale. It's very intense and boats will get crushed or capsize and people will fall into the water and it's chaotic. They still manage to work together, obviously, because they're very experienced, but it's a lot of screaming, it's very intense, and it's very raw and intense.
1: The chaos of the hunt is something every Lama Fa must learn to navigate. At just 25, Benjamin Kalika Tapaona is already one of La Malera's chief harpooners and he knows the risks all too well.
4: Perasaan dalam saya punya diri itu hanya satu saja, hanya takut tali terbelit saja. 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
1: For the people of La Malera, the dangers of the sea are an accepted part of life. Death, though tragic, is an ever-present risk of the hunt. More than a decade ago, Ignatius Seran Blekololong lost his youngest son in a whale hunt.
5: Jadi memang Benjamin itu Papa rasa sedih bukan main kalau saya sebagai orang bapa, sebab dia sudah ada keluarga dan dia juga sudah adanya ambil sepunya kerja itu dia sudah tahu. 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
1: Every member of the crew plays a vital role. While the Lama Fa leads the attack, the Lama Uri, or helmsman, guides the playdang through the danger.
6: Ikut adat La Malera, soal juru mudi dengan juru tikam, itu harus menjaga matros semua dalam playdang. 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
1: Powering the playdang are its rowers. To keep their strokes perfectly synchronized during long, exhausting hours at sea, they rely on a rhythmic chants passed down through generations.
6: Ina sorodai, sorodai go kahode, sorodai go kahode, ina sorodai.
1: Landing a sperm whale is the most anticipated moment of the whaling season. Every catch is shared according to a strict system of distribution, with portions set aside for widows, orphans and the sick. But in recent years, successful sperm whale hunts have become increasingly rare. In 2025, the village landed just 3 sperm whales. As of July this year, it had landed only 1.
7: Kadang-kadang ya baik, kadang-kadang ya tidak. 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
1: When the CNA team arrived in La Malera, the fishermen had just returned from the sea and the beach was strewn with the day's catch. With successful sperm whale hunts becoming increasingly rare, fishermen rely more heavily on other marine species to sustain their livelihoods.
8: Ya, yang pertama itu kami ada ikan satu ekor, tapi tidak sampai 10 menit terlepas. 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
1: Because the success of each hunt is never guaranteed, much of the meat is dried to preserve it for months.
9: This is meat from a pilot whale that was caught by local fishermen here recently. It has a firm texture and taste like beef. That's because pilot whales are marine mammals, so their meat is more like livestock than seafood.
1: For generations, the people of La Malera have accepted the dangers and uncertainties of the hunt as the price of survival. Today, their greatest challenge is no longer just bringing home the next catch, but pushing the centuries-old tradition forward for future generations. Next, CNA correspondent examines the future of one of the world's last remaining subsistence whaling communities.
10: I'm nervous, but I'm so determined to see Antima. Everything will be fine here. For me, school, I went through a difficult time. Drew comfort me so that I can go to school the next day. Yeah, outside Auntie Martha's home. Drew a little bit nervous.
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1: Every Saturday morning, the village of Wulandoni comes alive. Home to one of Indonesia's last remaining traditional butter markets, Wulandoni draws people from across Lembata Island to exchange goods without using cash. Maria Gasparin Cremo lives in the neighboring La Malera. Every week, she walks nearly 2 hours to butter at the market.
24: Kalau uang tidak ada, mau buat bagaimana? Kalau ada ikan, kita beli dengan ikan saja. Tidak dipaksa.
1: Residents of La Malera depend on the butter market because the island's arid, rocky terrain makes it difficult to grow enough food. At the butter market, they exchange marine products for agricultural produce from neighboring farming communities. For example, one slab of fresh whale meat can be traded for 6 bananas. Dried whale meat commands a higher value because of the time and effort involved in preserving it. For instance, one piece of dried whale meat can be exchanged for 12 sweet potatoes.
9: This butter market dates back to the 19th century and remains a vital economic and social hub for the region. Beyond trade, it also brings diverse communities together. Inland farmers and coastal fishermen gather here not only to exchange goods, but to socialize, share news, and preserve their ancestral traditions.
1: The Indonesian government has recognized both the Wulandoni butter market and La Malera's traditional whale hunt as part of the nation's living cultural heritage. Local officials are now seeking international acknowledgement with the goal of securing UNESCO recognition for the tradition.
25: Kami berharap terkait dengan Levanuang, kita dorong untuk bisa kita dapatkan pengakuan secara dunia oleh UNESCO ya, karena secara nasional kita sudah akui, kita mendorong ke dunia. 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
1: But international recognition would not come without challenges. While there's currently no evidence that La Malera's subsistence whale hunt is ecologically unsustainable, some conservationists argue that precautionary catch limits should be considered.
26: While we have no data, can we just by consensus set like, okay, I am comfortable with 10 animals per year or something or other. But let's also say, I think 20 might actually be on the limit of my comfort as a conservationist, but they would say, well, we need 20. So we have to have that discussion.
1: East Nusa Tenggara is rich in marine resources and the waters around Lembata are estimated to support a sustainable fisheries yield of more than 10,000 tons a year. Officials believe better fishing vessels could help La Malera's fishermen tap into these resources and reduce their reliance on whales and other protected marine species. But changing livelihoods takes more than simply providing new boats.
27: Jadi kalau alat tangkap, armada tangkapnya bagus, tapi SDM-nya sangat terbatas, bagaimana mereka mengelola potensi kita yang begitu besar? 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
1: Tourism is another avenue the government hopes will create new opportunities for the community.
2: Itu yang pertama adalah menyiapkan warga. 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
1: Tourists are drawn to Lamalera by its dramatic coastline, traditional village life, and the rare opportunity to witness one of the world's last remaining subsistence whaling communities. Many also leave with their own views on the centuries-old practice.
3: It's okay, I totally agree with this, because people like have some trouble with the food and they do everything for catch some food for them and their family, for children. I think if they know the limit, it's okay. But if they will catch everything they see, it's not good.
1: For now, tourism remains modest, with only a few dozen foreign visitors traveling to Lamalera each year.
9: Tourism in Lamalera remains limited, with no hotels and only a handful of traditional family-run homestays like this one. The village lacks the infrastructure to support massive tourism. Its main attraction, traditional subsistence whaling, appeals primarily to anthropologists and adventurous travelers.
1: Yet even with relatively few visitors, Lamalera is not immune to the forces of globalization. Today, fewer young people are choosing to become fishermen or lamafa. Marianos Yakubos Rubo Bataona is one of them. Instead of following his ancestors to sea, he's studying for a university degree in guidance and counseling.
4: Ya, saya dulu kecil ya, pernah ingin sekali menjadi bagian dari kru di peledang maupun sebagai lamafa, tapi semua itu perlahan-lahan pudar karena dari kedua orang tua saya untuk melarang tidak boleh pergi melaut. 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
1: It's Friday evening and a young Lamaleran couple have just been married. Like many remote communities, Lamalera faces the challenge of a declining young population as people leave in search of education and better opportunities elsewhere. Finche Bataona hopes to preserve Lamalera's traditions through her writing. The former journalist has written two books documenting the roles of the Lamafa and the Lamauri.
5: Anak-anak muda kalau berpikir mungkin Leva itu berat. 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
1: The future of Lamalera will be decided by the young people growing up here, whether they choose to follow the sea or find a different goal in life. Their leap forward could help decide the next steps for themselves, but also their community and their people.

0: a more personal style of diplomacy.
1: President Prabowo, who is more on hand, a charming person in terms of he's a polyglot.
2: Solon presents himself as a very pragmatic leader. He doesn't really put a lot of thinking about ideological orthodoxy.
3: Shehbaz Sharif has been very forthright and proactive in foreign policy.
0: Can this new style of international relations yield returns where it matters most? Wednesday on CNA.
4: In an all-new season of Meet Me There.
5: Min!
6: Where are you?
7: Oh my God, where are you, girl?
6: Whoop, whoop, whoop! Bennett, Harrison!
4: A killer cast.
8: Got my sister.
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1: It's 3 p.m. in Singapore and Hong Kong, 12:30 in New Delhi and 2 o'clock in Jakarta. I'm Clara Lee. At this hour, the death toll from floods in Nepal soars past 600 as authorities sharply revise the number of missing people to nearly 2,500, more than 500 of them foreign nationals. Nepal's government also reverses course, seeking limited foreign expertise for tunnel rescues and forensic work, as operations continue to face the threat of another flood from a new lake formed by debris buildup at the border. China grappling with more typhoons this season. Saudel makes two landfalls on the eastern coast, bringing heavy rain and forcing evacuations while also halting trains and ferries.

0: Authorities in Nepal have sharply revised the number of people missing after Wednesday's deadly floods and landslides. The disaster agency says almost 2,500 people are unaccounted for, up from an earlier estimate of about 1,300. Almost 620 people have been killed. Local media say the government has reversed its earlier position and agreed to accept limited foreign assistance. The Kathmandu Post says this will include expertise in tunnel rescues, DNA testing and forensic examinations. Teams from China, India, Australia and South Korea are said to have received the green light. South Korea's Yonhap News says a rapid response team from Seoul has already arrived in Kathmandu. Nepal initially turned down foreign help, citing coordination difficulties following the 2015 earthquake when the country faced an influx of international teams. Rescue teams in Nepal are combing through mud and rubble for survivors. Reports say some bodies have been recovered hundreds of kilometers downstream, even as far away as India. Officials are now facing a new challenge of storing and identifying bodies. Families are turning to social media, seeking information and making pleas for help. Indians account for the largest number of missing foreign nationals, with more than 300 people unaccounted for. Many were traveling to Mount Kailash and Lake Mansarovar in Tibet when the flood ripped through the popular pilgrim route. In all, citizens from more than 30 countries are missing. Singapore, Malaysia, South Korea, Japan, Australia, the US and the UK all have reported some of their nationals being uncontactable. Rescue efforts were briefly paused yesterday after authorities said one of the lakes that had formed after the flooding began to overflow. Trucks carrying relief supplies were halted too. Search and rescue efforts have resumed as families await news of their loved ones and as survivors move to higher ground for safety. Rebecca Bundon reports for CNA from Kathmandu on how rescue operations are unfolding.
1: We're now into the fourth day of the search for those who are still missing. After that massive flash flood hit the country, the true scale of this disaster is becoming increasingly clear. But time is running out to find survivors. Thousands of people have been rescued, including 350 people who were trapped in a tunnel at a hydropower project. But it's understood there are 100 others who may be still trapped there. Rescue operations have been extremely difficult as those searches continue in some of the worst affected areas. There's thick mud and debris. Some bridges and roads have been washed away. So some places are just so difficult to reach. International aid in the form of cash and supplies are coming into the country. Here in Kathmandu, we've been seeing the human impact of the disaster firsthand. There have been injured survivors and bodies that have been brought into hospitals here, and relatives have been waiting around for news of those loved ones who are still missing. There is another concern, the risk of

0: further flooding potentially, and authorities are monitoring that very closely. But the immediate priority is that search for survivors and getting aid to those who have been cut off. For CNA, I'm Rebecca Bunden in Kathmandu.
1: As rescue operations intensify, families of those missing are holding out hope.
2: मेरे भाई को जैसे जैसे निकालना पड़ेगा वो कहाँ है के ऐसे लापता है तीन दिन से क्या करे
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1: One family had their prayers answered. This 8-year-old boy was in school when disaster struck, and he climbed a tree to escape rising waters. He suffered minor injuries and was taken to a hospital, where he was identified and reconnected with his family. Nepali rescuers also made a breakthrough yesterday. Authorities released this footage showing its army evacuating people trapped inside a tunnel at a hydropower project in Rasua. Rescuers can be seen carrying survivors and crawling through thick mud to reach others. More than 100 people are estimated to have been stuck in the same tunnel. Rescue operations continue across the border in Tibet as well. CNA correspondent Deborah Wong tells us about the challenges rescue teams are facing.
4: A lot of information coming out from China really is from state media only, because foreigners need a permit to get into Tibet and foreign media need permission to report from there. And we currently do not have that permission. But beyond that, you know, it's also been a question of safety, because that's the situation that experienced by the rescuers. They have had a lot of difficulty accessing the site. According to state media, the area is high altitude, cold region with challenging terrain. What we're seeing is that the entire region is surrounded by steep valleys, glacial lakes, which also pose substantial risks and exposure to secondary disaster. As it stands, climate scientists are already saying that there's a risk of a second wave of floods, because the debris is causing water to build up and the dam caused by the debris is threatening to collapse any moment. And so that lake lies upstream from Girong town, and because of that, the experts coming in to that area have told rescuers to suspend their rescue efforts very briefly on Friday while they determine that the risk is manageable, and they only resume their operations a few hours later at noon. We see from state media videos that responders are climbing through quite muddy terrain. They're also navigating huge boulders, trying to get as close as possible to the border. But getting to the site is difficult because, according to state media, they've had to traverse around 20 kilometers of the mountain and then descend, rappelling down into the site. But aside from rescuers, assessing the broader scale of the damage is also quite important. So China has also sent in geological experts to monitor the situation. They've also brought in specialized equipment, drones and whatnot, to assess that the area is safe before rescuers can conduct their work properly. They've also evacuated villages around the area. We've heard from some contacts on the ground that as early as Thursday, when the disaster hit, that by Thursday afternoon, going to late evening, a lot of travelers were told to vacate the area, to leave Girong County, because the roads are going to be blocked off.
1: Ahead on Asia now, Japan braces for more wet weather after heavy downpours in central parts of the country this week. And later, Typhoon Saudel makes a double landfall on China's eastern coast.
5: I'm nervous, but I'm so determined to see Auntie Ma. Everything will be fine here. In primary school, I went through a difficult time. Drew comfort me so that I can go to school the next day. Yeah, outside Auntie Ma's home. Still a little bit nervous.
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1: Three days after water, mud and rock tore through the Nepal-Tibet border, attention has shifted to barrier lakes reported on both sides. On Nepal's side, officials say debris at the flood site was holding back rising water. The lake broke its banks on Friday, swelling the Botkoshi River. Rescue efforts paused briefly, then resumed. Lo Kwe Su has more on the ongoing risk of fresh floods.
17: Across the border, the lake near Jirong topped 2.5 million cubic metres of water. That's about 1,000 Olympic-sized swimming pools. Authorities say the risk of breach still remains, even as the lakes are draining naturally. But a sudden release would enter the same river system that was hit on Wednesday. CNA's Grace Shin has more on how that event unfolded.
18: This is the area we're talking about, high up in the Himalayas along the Nepal-Tibet border. The disaster began when an enormous section of glacier, ice and rock broke away and crashed into the valley below. The collapse sent a massive debris towards the Lendeikola River system. The debris is believed to have temporarily blocked the river, creating a natural dam. Water started building up behind it. Minute by minute, pressure on the unstable blockage increased. Then the barrier gave way. A powerful surge of water, mud, and rock raced downstream, destroying roads and bridges, smashing through settlements. The flood traveled through the river system towards communities further inside Nepal. Scientists are still examining exactly how that collapse developed into such a large flood. We'll get a better understanding of the scale of the disaster as rescue and recovery teams reach isolated communities.
17: Meanwhile, satellite images show the impact of what happened before: a narrow channel, roads and riverside land. After, broad fields of mud and sediment. The flood did not simply pass through this landscape. It altered the river corridor itself. And that corridor remains underwater as water drains downstream. And higher up, another change has been unfolding over decades. Scientists cannot yet attribute climate change as the reason behind this particular event, but the frozen landscape around it is changing rapidly. The Hindu Kush Himalaya is the vast mountain system that includes the Himalayas and stretches across 8 countries. The International Center for Integrated Mountain Development says glaciers across the Hindu Kush Himalaya lost about 12% of their area between 1990 and 2020. It also found that monitored rates of ice loss have roughly doubled since 2000. As the ice retreats, scientists are tracking a more complicated mix of hazards. Glacier lakes can grow, frozen ground can thaw, mountain slopes can change, an event high above can become a flood emergency far downstream. For now, rescue operations are underway on both sides of the border, 2 lakes above the flood zone, as we mentioned earlier, being watched very closely. Officials say the risk of further flooding will remain until both have fully drained.
1: And you can get more updates on the story on our website, cna.asia, and our CNA mobile app, including this article that explains how the deadly disaster unfolded. Typhoon Saudel is moving further inland in China, bringing heavy rain after making landfall twice. The storm first came ashore in Taizhou in Zhejiang province yesterday morning. It briefly moved back over water before making a second landfall in Wenzhou further south. More than 82,000 people in Wenzhou were ordered to evacuate, while tens of thousands more were moved to safety in Taizhou. Trains, flights and ferry services have been suspended. Saudel has since weakened after moving inland, but heavy rain is expected to continue across parts of southern China. Japan is bracing for more heavy rain after downpours triggered floods and landslides in central parts of the country. Thousands were ordered to evacuate earlier this week as record rainfall hit the Hokuriku region, and more rain is on the way. Up to 120 millimeters is forecast there over the weekend, with the rain expected to move north and linger over Hokuriku and Tohoku through Monday. Authorities have issued alerts for lightning, tornadoes and strong winds, and are urging residents to stay alert. A level 3 landslide warning is also in place for parts of Toyama Prefecture. Unprecedented rainfall wreaked havoc in Japan's Chiba Prefecture earlier this month. At least 13 people were killed. Ahead on Asia Now, frustrations over job prospects taking a toll on some Indian youths.
14: It was one of the most iconic restaurants in America, at the top of the most famous building complex in the world.
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21: 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He loved to dance and to celebrate with his friends.
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22: They paid a six-figure sum. 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
1: They may not be everyone's favorite insect, but cockroaches could one day play a life-saving role in disaster zones, helping victims of earthquakes and building collapses and providing basic medical assistance.
26: Australian researchers have developed paramedic cyborg roaches. Dubbed paraborgs, these North Queensland giant burrowing cockroaches are equipped with miniature injection devices and cameras. Biorobotics engineer Thang Vo Duan hopes the insects could help keep victims of earthquakes and building collapses alive, providing basic medical assistance or surveillance in narrow debris-filled spaces.
27: I think because of their natural structure and capability, they will suit for the certain rescue scenario, and because they have their flexibility, agility and highly adaptability.
26: The study recorded a 100% success rate in reaching designated checkpoints during tests and an overall drug delivery success rate of 72%. Real cockroaches were used because no robot could match their agility, resilience, and low power requirements, researchers said. Implanted electrodes allowed operators to stimulate their nervous system and steer the insects.
27: In the future, we want to have maybe a swarm of them go deep into collapse structure, because we cannot control only single cockroach or just two cockroaches for those situations. We need

0: their aspirations. In the last few weeks, India has seen youth-led protests over exam irregularities that have also tapped into wider anxiety over employment. Neha Punia reports for CNA from New Delhi on the pressures facing young Indians making the transition from university to work.
1: Vivek Kumar Jaiswal holds a master's degree in Hindi, but 3 years after graduating, the 28-year-old is still looking for stable work. He and his two siblings depend largely on what their father earns driving an auto rickshaw.
2: A call center ka job milta hai jahan 8000 9000 ki salary banti hai. 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
1: हैं। Vivek says the frustration over his economic prospects and being stuck in a cycle of part-time work drove him to join the Cockroach Janata Party protest in July. There he stood alongside thousands of young Indians calling for reforms to India's education system. His own concerns went further to what comes after education. Finding a decent job.
2: गुस्सा था मेरे मन में. हम लोग आगे बढ़ना चाहते हैं. हम लोग ये नहीं चाहते कि हम वहीं बने. अपनी स्थिति को बेहतर करना चाहते हैं. लेकिन स्थिति को बेहतर करने के लिए हमें एक सहारे की जरूरत है. सहारा क्या है? कि आप अच्छी जॉब्स दें.
1: The numbers point to a difficult path from classroom to career.
3: Research by Azim Premji University suggests a gap between the number of graduates and graduate employment. It says over the course of two decades, ending in the year 2023, India added roughly 5 million graduates every single year on average. But graduate employment grew by only 2.8 million a year. And salaried graduate employment grew by even less, about 1.7 million a year.
1: Economist Rosa Abraham is one of the authors of that study. She says many young Indians who do find work end up in low-paying, informal or irregular jobs. The government has expanded internship and apprenticeship programs aimed at helping young people enter the workforce. But Abraham says such efforts have yet to match the scale of the challenge.
4: Job creation has slowed down. We've also seen a lot of workers actually entering into agriculture, which we call as the, you know, reversal of structural transformation, where ideally as an economy grows, the expectation is that workers leave agriculture, they move either into manufacturing or services.
1: Government data shows youth unemployment fell in July compared to the previous month, but at 15.6%, it is more than three times the overall unemployment rate. Artificial intelligence is adding another layer of uncertainty, reshaping some of the entry-level jobs available to graduates. And as workplace requirements change, what students learn at college does not always match what employers need. India's own economic survey has acknowledged a mismatch between the training being provided and what industry needs. For engineering graduate Shubh Kansara, that gap became clear when he started applying for jobs. He spent about a year unemployed before settling for work outside his field of study.
5: जैसे different company different technology use करती है, तो different company बोलती है आप ये सीख किया हो तो हम ले लेंगे, कोई company बोलती है आप ये technology सीख किया हो तो हम ले लेंगे, तो वो सीखने के लिए जो actually हमारे education curriculum में था ही नहीं.
1: Shubh's parents poured much of their savings into educating him, but say the degree has not delivered the opportunities they had hoped for. Analysts say this discontentment could turn into political pressure for the government. The Cockroach Janata Party protest has brought concerns over education and jobs into sharper public focus. Vivek says the protest has given people like him a platform to make their voices heard, and that they could agitate again if these economic pressures persist. For CNA, I'm Neha Punia in New Delhi.
0: Nearly two-thirds of Team Singapore's 304 athletes are set to make their Asian Games debut next month in Japan. While 13 athletes across nine sports will compete at the Youth Olympic Games in Senegal, which starts at the end of October. Fencer Kiria Tikana and badminton player Zach Ng are among Team Singapore's flag bearers. They were unveiled at an official ceremony at the Kallang

0: this morning, which Singapore National Olympic Council President Grace Fu and Culture, Community and Youth Minister David Neo attended.
1: To all our athletes and officials, today you receive more than a flag. 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
0: That's Asia Now for this hour. 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

Feel Africa come alive. 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Tour Africa differently.

0: a more personal style of diplomacy.
1: President Prabowo, who is more on hand, a charming person in terms of he's a polyglot.
2: Solon presents himself as a very pragmatic leader. He doesn't really put a lot of thinking about ideological orthodoxy.
3: Shehbaz Sharif has been very forthright and proactive in foreign policy.
0: Can this new style of international relations yield returns where it matters most? Wednesday on CNA.
4: You know what this paper is for? Every time Papa wants to take out the phone, I must stick.
5: I think just about a month before, I was experiencing symptoms of like cardiac arrest actually. I couldn't breathe, I had chest pains, my limbs were going numb. I felt very present in the world, in the universe, and I felt like

0: Hi guys.
1: Hey.
2: Hi, hi.
0: Wani, what do you feel like you do on your phone most of the time?
1: I am on Instagram very often, scrolling through the reels, and I like YouTube shorts also.
3: She spends looking at mostly K-pop and scandals in the media industry. I know that because she will share with me at the end of the night before we go to bed. That has become my bedtime story.
1: My phone is with me at all times when I am with my kids, unless it needs to be charged.
4: Abang, you're done with your homework. Then why is it still open?
2: Oh,
4: sir. Ooh, who's that? Come here.
1: Whenever I'm with my kids or with the family, I'm always switched on and being aware and accommodating to everybody and their needs.
4: Are you okay?
1: No. When I'm on the devices, it feels like I'm just pulling myself out of reality for a moment just to take a rest.
4: So you're not done. If your box is dirty, please wash it.
5: How to have mommy me time?
6: Using the device as an escape. It's the easiest and fastest way to just relax for now.
4: Shukri, Shukran. Continue your homework now. Okay?
1: If I were to go on a digital detox, I think it would benefit me to be more active, to be more proactive also, to do activities, whether by myself or with the family, without the devices.
7: I'm Dr. Jean Liu, and I'm a behavioural scientist. My research specialty is in the relationship between technology and digital well-being. I get excited every time new technology is introduced into our daily lives. In the coming months, I team up with three families to unpack their digital habits and find ways to navigate their digital boundaries and habits.
8: Episode 2, I just watched.
6: He would be on his phone anywhere between 10 to 12 hours. Not phone, device.
8: You want to see the signages?
6: A lot of it is work.
4: Hey, cute.
6: A little bit doom scrolling before on the toilet. A little bit doom scrolling at night after the kids sleep. A bit of gaming in between.
8: So I run a small video production company. And if I'm not doing any client work, I will be like doing a lot of admin stuff. And sometimes I'll be on my phone, and sometimes I'll be on my computer. I'm always at a device at some point of time in the day. Sometimes I'm not aware of how much it consumes my time and attention. Sometimes, you know, I catch glimpses of myself being carried away with like doom scrolling or just like too engrossed at work that, you know, I'm detached from being at home. I think at the back of my mind, I feel that maybe it's time for me to at least try put a distance between me and my devices.
2: I think that they are spending too much time on their devices.
9: Thanks, guys.
6: Stop killing him.
10: It seems like a lot, but I think it's reasonable because their work requires them to respond to things very quickly.
6: Because of device being so prominent in our lives, we are overly accessible that people expect
10: you to reply.
6: Yeah, expect you to reply, and that actually is quite frustrating and quite stressful. The grace given is also a lot lesser. I think it's just expectation that everything should be fast, swift, and immediate. I can't reach you on email, I'll reach you on WhatsApp, comment on LinkedIn posts, and reach out on Instagram.
11: The notifications that keep popping up really, really can take a toll on you. Yeah. It's like you can't stop looking at your phone for a moment. It just keeps going and going. Yeah, it feels like there's no end to it. You go to bed, even if you clear all your notifications, by the time you wake up, like, how are people don't need to sleep one?
10: He's quite often very stressed out by all the things coming in through his phone, his computer. Can tell how much it's affecting him.
2: If someone had to go for digital detox, I think both Papa and Mama should go, but mostly Papa.
7: More people are advocating for digital detox because we are seeing more and more evidence that increased screen time is associated with poorer well-being. We've all heard of this idea of cold turkey, but that actually doesn't quite work. A better approach is to customize the detox for your lifestyle. I think when we embark on a digital detox, we must think, what are we doing it for? A successful detox is one where at the end of it you realize, oh, actually I found time. I've redeemed the time to do the things that I've always wanted to do. In our first experiment, I've arranged for Alvin to go a full day without any digital devices. He will replace his usual screen time with other activities. Wani will reclaim a pocket of me time uninterrupted by everyday life for 5 days straight. And Daniel's KPI is to disrupt his habitual attachment to his phone after work for 3 days at least.
9: A more personal style of diplomacy.
12: President Prabowo, who is more on hand, a charming person in terms of he's a polyglot.
13: Solom presents himself as a very pragmatic leader. He doesn't really put a lot of thinking about ideological orthodoxy.
14: So Shehbaz Sharif has been very forthright and proactive in foreign policy.
9: Can this new style of international relations yield returns where it matters most? Wednesday on CNA.
15: 它慢慢变成越来越不可以 control. 来 ，give me your handphone. Give me your handphone.
16: 它会有 seizure 一天100多次。为什么是我们呢
9: ？Some acts of love last a lifetime. Caring is one of them.
16: 14年了嘛，我很珍惜跟他在一起的每一天。无论怎么样，我一直都会在你身边。
9: Stories of sacrifice, devotion, and unwavering love.
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9: An ode to those who care.
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9: They paid a six-figure sum. Then the contractor disappeared. An AI side hustle can cost almost nothing. So what are you paying instead? Plus, he runs three businesses. So why does he still work part-time making deliveries? On Money Mind, Wednesday on CNA.

0: Today, I'm here at the park. I'm going to try and take notice of the surroundings, listen out for sounds I haven't heard before, look for sights I haven't seen before. I'm going to sit down, just slow down, relax, try to finish a book, trying to disconnect from my device. There's actually a level of anxiety there. I'm just so tied to my phone, I'm so tied to my devices, and I rely on it for almost everything. Right, even getting here was a bit difficult for me because usually I would follow GPS in. Then when I realised, oh, I can't do that, I had to try and memorise the route, drive in, actually got lost. So it's a mixture of emotions, but yeah, we'll see how it goes.
1: Today, I'm not supposed to use my phone until you go to sleep. Okay? So you need to help me. Help me not think about my phone, okay?
2: Excuse me.
1: Enough? During dinner, I normally have my phone with me. Enough?
3: No!
1: But today, because of the digital detox challenge, I had to put away my phone, and then in exchange, I have like a paper that I have to tick. You know what this paper for? Every time Papa want to take out the phone, I must tick. The start was definitely a bit more challenging because you're just getting used to the whole experiment. You want to help me?
3: Yeah.
1: Let's take one tick. Because I talked about my phone just now.
4: I haven't opened my Pokemon cards yet.
1: There were bouts of anxiousness. There were times when the body just felt like wanted to check the phone, right? Phantom vibration and all that. How about you take for me one? Because I remember something about my phone. It just catches me off guard. Oh, this is actually how much my body is like in tune with my phone now.
5: Sit down and eat.
6: Are you a baby?
1: I cannot. See, now you talk about Pokemon card, then I think about my phone again.
5: Okay, you go and play, okay? Mama want to eat. Keep your book. You all can play inside the room, inside the playroom. Take your book. You want to on any stories? You don't want. Okay, she don't want.
1: What is this? Are you trying to tempt me, heathen? So after the kids had their dinner, normally I will like wind down with the wife, you know, have our own dinner. And then the
5: cookies,
1: the tarts and the banana bread from yesterday. Okay. Hey, but seriously though, can you get this phone away? I'm just like, we catch up, just me and my wife over dinner. We normally talk about what went through our day. Hey, but the photo that you want to see?
5: Yeah. How many times already you think you've been thinking about your phone?
1: Not that much. I think there were 11 ticks in the span of an hour plus. That's about 5 to 7 minutes every time I check the phone, so that's actually quite often. When my kids are around, I tend to be a little bit more present.
7: Can I make a sandwich?
1: They will have my full attention, and it's by force.
8: Excuse me!
9: What are you gonna do?
10: I have some time off with myself. Okay? Yeah, go coffee shop maybe, okay?
5: Love you.
11: When was the last time I had lunch by myself? Maybe a year ago.
10: A part of me feels a bit selfish because I'm just doing things by myself. I feel.
11: I don't know why I keep
10: following such a time. I guess because I don't have this kind of opportunity very often. When I do, it can get overwhelming. My world revolves around my family. It's my responsibility. It's my job to take care of them, right? So it's just me feeling guilty that I am not there. So being alone here and having this moment to just breathe and
11: compartmentalize is a bit, I don't feel like I deserve it.
10: Since you cannot look at the street.
0: I can write on the whiteboard.
10: Yeah, you can, sure.
0: They wanted us not just to plan the curriculum, but also to think about games and some suggested activities.
10: Yeah, very short. Don't provide too many things.
0: Okay.
10: You see? Oh, you peed. You feel painful you cannot see my screen or that you cannot refer.
0: Okay, actually quite fun.
10: It's quite painful for me. Because I feel like the speed of our discussion is slowed down.
0: I feel that it gives me a bit more focus to be able to think very exclusively about this one thing that we're talking about.
10: So how was it?

0: this morning?
1: It was a great reset. I felt it was very, yeah.
0: Could tune up?
1: Yeah. Like, so there are a few moments where I'm like, oh, this is so nice. I should just take a photo of it. Then I said, no, I cannot. Forcing myself not to do it actually helped me appreciate it a lot more. The more I kind of like really forced myself to slow down, after all, it became very natural. Like, this just makes sense.
0: Recently, you have been quite high stress.
1: Yeah. So I just felt very free, very liberated. And suddenly life felt real. Yeah, but I felt very present. Maybe that's the word. I felt very present in the world, in the universe. And I felt like...
0: Tissue?
1: The coffee table must have tissue. So prior to doing this detox, actually just about a month before, I was experiencing symptoms of like cardiac arrest, actually. I couldn't breathe. I had chest pains. My limbs were going numb. Esther rushed me down to the emergency department. The doctor said, well, the good news is it's not a heart attack. Most likely you're experiencing the symptoms of just extreme anxiety. I think it was really tough over the last, especially 2 to 3 months. We've been very busy. There's drama on the phone, there's drama in real life. So everything just added up.
0: Where's my tissue?
1: No, I think we ran out of tissue nowadays. But
0: I get what you mean.
1: Yeah, it's not just like, well, this needs to be done. I need to go here, I need to go there. I need to look at my phone because it tells me what's going on and all that. But you're just there. And it was a very powerful experience, yeah.
0: Very thankful for the timeliness of the things. I mean, we just came out of a tough season.
1: Yeah.
2: Your foot, come on, bite. Come on.
3: Hey!
2: Another bite.
1: Steal.
3: Hey, you steal my chicken.
4: So when my phone rang, it literally felt like I was being, you know, grabbed from whatever state that I was in, like by force.
2: I think you need to think now.
4: I was doing so well. Your whole body just like gets yanked out of that zone and then back into like office, work, and then just all the chaos of like your everyday life. That's how you felt. With developing habits, it's not going to be a smooth sailing journey. It will be quite abrasive and difficult at the start, but as your mind gets used to it, your body gets used to it, slowly lah. I'm not saying that today, second day, suddenly I can just have dinner without my phone, but I think if we make a conscious effort to put away our phones, eventually we'll have a better rate of success. See with me.
3: What happened?
4: No, I'm so lonely, you know, I sit here by myself. I got no phone. Adik, don't leave me.

0: I'm nervous, but I'm so determined to see Auntie Ma. Everything will be fine here. In primary school, I went through a difficult time. Drew comforted me so that I can go to school the next day. Yeah, outside Auntie Ma's home. Drew a little bit nervous.
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2: For two birds with one stone, Japan taps startups that can develop technologies that can be used in both civilian and military setups. 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
4: I thought I was going to die.
3: 25 years after 9/11, unravel the story of those trapped inside Windows on the World, the iconic restaurant on the top floors of the World Trade Center's North Tower.
5: People were in the building. We had to race to get them out.
3: Accused of poisoning the victims with cyanide, Death Loans traces the deadly trail behind one of Thailand's most shocking murder cases.
6: Everyone was confused. How could this woman be a killer?
3: Across South and Southeast Asia, communities are pioneering a life without oil, using solar, biogas, electric vehicles, and local alternatives to build a cleaner, more resilient future.
7: Part of the inspiration is really the rising fuel costs.
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8: So for your digital detox, Mani, you did 2 hours without screens for 5 days.
9: I decided to treat it as my personal time and have some time off away from the kids.
8: Did you feel calmer, or was there any benefits, you think?
9: I just self-reflected. Like, in a way, if I put it bluntly, I forgot how to be human. Like, I forgot how to be myself. When I put away my phone, it was a little bit awkward.
10: Bye, wait, let me put here.
9: I just have to physically tell myself, okay, like, don't think about it. Then you have other things to think about. It was refreshing, recalling what it's like to enjoy that peace and quiet and not quickly go to the phone to check on something or to get into social media and distract myself. I realised that I have to consciously be present and just learn to take time to enjoy the moment.
8: So it's not just about the devices per se, but it's also about quieting down, you know. In the end, you could take your time,
9: yes.
8: Slow down a little bit,
9: exactly.
8: Be a bit more mindful. And sometimes we forget that.
9: Yes.
8: Carving out some time can really make our well-being much better.
10: Okay, I try.
9: I realised it's necessary for me, for anybody to have this moment to reset.
10: And that's horrible.
9: And especially for parents. We go through so much overwhelming stress.
10: I don't know how to aim. What's going on?
9: Honestly, I was excited. Just to be outside, like, just to release that stress. To just shut off even for a short while and not think about what to do next.
8: So, Elvin, we'll put you on a full day of detox. Maybe you can tell us a little bit about what you did and how it felt.
11: It's not as straightforward as I thought. So, there were things that I had to do to make sure that I was ready just for the detox today.
8: And I can imagine that if you didn't plan around it and you weren't so organised, it might have been a lot more stressful than
11: it probably was. A lot more disastrous, I think. So I actually went to the office for a work meeting.
12: You cannot see, is it?
11: I cannot see. Help me. Enlighten me.
12: No. I feel I'm going to waste so much time just repeating what we've discussed before because you can't read yourself.
8: You know, if you have to fit it into your existing work schedule, you have to go back into the office, then actually saying you don't want tech actually could cause more stress, right? So it's somewhat of finding the balance between that, right? Not letting your removal of devices get in the way of things
11: life.
8: Like work or life, right? Do you think digital detox actually improved your well-being?
11: As I kind of got into the rhythm, I felt happier, a bit lighter. Maybe once a month or once every 2 months, I could like just take that time off, do what I did this morning, just disconnect, which I found was incredibly helpful.
13: Nathan, Phoebe, dinner time. Yeah, I realize I can't take photo of the meal that I made.
12: Oh, you can't take photo.
11: I think for me, the lesson learned is tech is here to stay.
12: It was my phone. I think for you.
11: We don't have to be afraid of it, but we need to be very honest with ourselves.
12: I take you lah.
11: To love ourselves enough to confront the effects that tech has on our lives.
14: Okay, today is day number?
15: 3.
14: How are you? So every time I think of my phone, I must do what?
15: 3.

0: I just got off my phone.
1: Excuse me.
2: You must be.
0: Yes, I must.
2: You must buy.
0: One thing. Here we go.
2: Then you must use your phone.
0: No, I don't want. I cannot. No, I don't want. I cannot. Truth be told, actually, I came into a challenge thinking that I very easy lah. Just put the phone away, what, you know? What's the big deal, right?
3: So Daniel, during the 2 hours, you still thought of your phone about 10 plus times.
0: I was a little bit anxious. I didn't know that about myself, that I would have a reaction to not having my phone near me.
3: Hmm.
4: Can I have one hot dog?
0: I have been called up by my kids when I have the phone on a dinner table.
2: Not mine!
4: Can I see, Adi? Thank you!
5: So sweet.
4: You are so sweet, darling. Thank you so much.
0: I think having the phone away really helped sort of like prioritizing where my attention goes to. You know, engage with my kids a little bit more.
4: Okay, who want to talk? Raise your hand. Okay, yes, Adi. You go first.
3: Putting it aside, so it's out of sight and hopefully out of mind, not entirely as you saw, makes it easier for you to keep to that commitment.
2: Once upon a time.
0: Okay.
2: The end.
0: Once upon a time. The end. I think a lot of people unknowingly need a digital detox. It definitely will help you, you know, increase your focus or, you know, be present or whatever your goals may be. I've gotten used to not having the phone near me. I feel that digital detox did help me breathe a little better. Coming towards, you know, the end of the day, almost felt like I was already unwinding without having the device to do it. So I think it's definitely a welcome change.
6: For anyone thinking of doing a digital detox, just do it. Don't put too much pressure on yourself. 1 hour or 2 hours is also something. You can always start small. It's very refreshing to remind yourself you have more than one identity. For me, I am not just a mother. I am bigger than this.
7: We assume that things move because we move. It's pretty liberating to know that actually the world doesn't revolve around you. Life goes on. So to have that intentional pulling back and unplugging, I think was a big lesson for me.
8: Wow.

0: สู้ตาย
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3: From the corridors of power to the region's most remote corners, we'll break down the news driving some of the world's largest economies and explain why it matters.
2: On East Asia Tonight, with me, Otelie Edwards.

The headline news this hour. Nepal says it needs foreign technical help to cope with rescue operations. Authorities say the country requires assistance to rescue people stuck in tunnels, DNA testing and opening transport and communication lines. The country's finance minister says the cost of rebuilding could go up to $5 billion. The disaster has killed more than 600 people in Nepal and seven across the border in Tibet. Nearly 2,500 people are still missing, including more than 500 foreign nationals. Japan is bracing for more heavy rain after downpours triggered floods and landslides in central parts of the country. More torrential rain is expected across Japan's western and northern areas in the coming days.

Authorities have issued alerts for lightning, tornadoes and strong winds. The Iranian government has pledged to stand firm against U.S. sanctions, saying diplomacy and defense are, quote, complementary, coordinated and inseparable in protecting its national interests. State media reported the government will focus on curbing inflation, creating jobs and supporting domestic production while gradually reducing dependence on the dollar. Iranian leaders have acknowledged the economic toll of the war with the U.S., with Supreme Leader Mojtaba Khamenei calling on the government to address hardship. And that's the latest from the CNA newsroom.

0: Ladies and gentlemen, what a rally we are witnessing today. This is a true David versus Goliath contest on Singapore's courts. Two giants of the game, locked in one of the most anticipated matches this colony has ever seen.
1: He was not just a tennis pioneer, he was a sporting pioneer.
2: A champion who once filled the headlines.
3: To have a racket named after you, it would be like rackets being named after Nadal or Federer.
2: But Lim Bong Su's rise began far from the courts. A civil servant who only discovered tennis at 21. Within years, he had conquered a sport once reserved for the colonial elite. Then came war, and everything changed.
4: During the early days of the Japanese occupation, my grandpa was rounded up by the Japanese, but grandpa was able to escape. So what happened?
2: Who was this unlikely champion? And how did he defy every expectation of his time?

0: Katie absolutely loves tennis. She would eat, sleep, dream tennis if she could. Tennis is in her blood. Is that okay?
1: Yeah, it's good.
2: But it wasn't until about 10 years ago that Charlotte discovered just how deep tennis runs in her family. All thanks to her daughter's preschool project. The assignment? Present a family member with an interesting job.
0: So I thought, okay, your great-grandpa, he was a tennis player. And that's something a bit different for a career.
2: Charlotte always knew her grandfather had played tennis. But beyond that, his story was full of gaps, missing records, and half-told tales.
0: My grandpa was a very private man. He never spoke about his achievements, and my family never talked about it or spoke about it.
2: Katie's school project felt like the moment to dig deeper. When little turned up online, Charlotte tried her luck with Singapore's National Library Board.
0: I emailed them and asked them, do they have any information or articles about my grandpa? And they said that there are over 2,000 articles about him. I was like, what? I was like, wow, 2,000? And I couldn't believe it. I didn't know that there was so much written about him. I found out that my grandpa played a lot of matches.
2: Turns out, Charlotte's grandfather, Lim Bong Soo, wasn't just a tennis player. He was one of the greatest tennis players of his time.
0: I told Katie about it. We were really excited. Katie started playing tennis the next year. She was very passionate about it and she did really well.
3: Yeah, I think you got great ground strokes. Practice more regards to the serve. So to generate more power, to take the ball at the highest point.
2: Tennis clearly runs in the family. Katie's Aunt Daphne was once a junior.

0: champion. And now she's passing on that love for the game and a bit of topspin to the next generation.
1: So currently, Katie wants to go pro too.
0: Charlotte hopes finding out about her grandfather's journey will guide Katie on her own path to tennis, which is why she's determined to piece his story together, both for her daughter and for herself.
1: I have so many questions. When did my grandpa start learning tennis? What inspired him? How many trophies did he win? How long was his tennis career? What made him stop playing tennis? What was my grandpa like?
0: The best place to start? A family get-together, while Charlotte and Katie are back in Singapore for a visit. They usually live in Germany.
1: Looks really good. Do you want some tofu?
2: Yeah, one.
1: Wow, the aircon is so cold.
3: It's like, Mama, you're from a cold country and you cannot take this cold.
1: I'm Singaporean.
0: Surrounded by some of Lim's 11 children, it's the perfect opportunity to learn more about him. Though that, as it turns out, isn't so simple.
4: He's actually a very reserved type. No talk, no share things.
5: He's actually a man of few words.
6: He's a very nice man. That's all.
0: It seems that off-court, words weren't Lim's strongest serve.
7: As far as children is concerned, you know, during that period, the guys like him, he don't bother about the kids so much. We got 11 of us. No?
0: In those days, children were mostly meant to be seen, not heard. But in his own way, Lim tried to connect, swapping words for rallies.
8: I used to play a lot with him.
7: Okay. How about Willie?
9: Every morning.
7: Yeah.
6: Every morning, he would come and wake me up. Oh, in 3 days,
5: But I don't want.
1: Why? What do you mean?
6: Because I do not like your son.
1: Okay, I get it.
7: They train very seriously. In the morning, 6 o'clock asks you to wake up to run in Farrer Park.
1: It's interesting to hear that he had such passion for tennis that it wasn't just the boys, but also the girls. He probably wanted to be able to chat with them about tennis. Did you know that Grandpa was a famous tennis player?
7: No, we don't really know. It's only we know that he's good because there are so many trophies. But he's not the show-off type.
1: Did you guys have to clean his trophies?
10: Yeah, every year you clean the trophy, right?
5: Yeah, I will polish the whole cabinet.
7: 2 cabinets. Yeah. I think he has easily 50 trophies, easily. But some are lost during the period. I think the Japanese occupation period might have lost about maybe 15.
0: The family might not recall the details of his career, but there's one haunting episode they've never forgotten from the Japanese years in Singapore. February 1942. The Japanese have taken Singapore. Within days, chaos descends. Violence erupts in the streets. The Chinese are singled out, suspected of being the most likely to resist, with memories of the Sino-Japanese War still fresh. Across the island, men are rounded up, inspected, and may never return. Among them was Lim Bong-soo. For thousands, this was the end of the line. But fate took an unexpected turn for Lim.
1: According to my family, my grandpa was able to leave because of a letter or a pass that allowed him to be excused. Did grandma tell you what was in the letter?
5: No, she's even unable to tell what is this letter all about. But it's a pass to get out.
0: That letter or pass saved Lim's life. But what it said and where it went

0: remain a mystery. Was it a political connection, a favor owed, or a secret that had to be hidden, even from his own family? For Charlotte, it's one more reason to keep digging, to uncover the truth for herself. But what she finds is not what she expects.
1: Wow.
2: Tonight on Japan Hour, our cyclist Mike rides 350 kilometers through the Bosso Peninsula, following the Tane River to a sacred procession. Oh, yeah. Then to where river meets sea, and harvests flourish.
3: Very good.
2: He discovers the time-honored craft of soy sauce making.
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10: In an all-new season of Meet Me There.
11: Bing!
12: Where are you?
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12: Whoop, whoop, whoop! Bernard, Harrison!
10: A killer cast.
14: Yeah, my sister.
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15: If I don't find her in 5 hours, I will start to panic.
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10: The search is on. Watch Meet Me There on demand at cna.asia.
1: Aiming for two birds with one stone, Japan taps startups that can develop technologies that can be used in both civilian and military setups. On the next Asia First, we look at how the government is aiming to boost Japanese firms while also bolstering national security.
0: The letter that saved Singaporean tennis player Lim Bong Soo from the Japanese during World War II remains a mystery. To find answers, Charlotte is looking further back to the years before the war, when her grandfather's name filled the national papers.
22: Lim Bong Soo, Singapore Open Singles Champion from 1930 to 1935, All Malayan Singles Champion from 1931 to 33 and 1935, Hong Kong All Newcomers Singles Champion in 1929, and Chinese National Champion in 1931, a symbol of perfection on the tennis greens. Nobody dared dispute that. Till today, nobody does. Wow. Reading that was like, there's so much feeling and emotion. I never knew my grandpa won so many matches, and did so much for Singapore. It brings tears to your eyes.
0: Lim's triumphs in Hong Kong and China showed he was more than a local champion. He was a figure of pride for the Straits Chinese. Charlotte turns to the Straits Chinese Annual, a yearbook of the community's leading figures. Inside, she uncovers something rare, her grandfather's story in his own words.
22: This is interesting. It says here, the voyage from Singapore to Hong Kong lasted about 4.5 days. The trip was pleasant throughout, except on the second day, when the writer had a slight experience of mal de mer. I never knew that my grandpa was, you know, into writing. I didn't know he was interested in anything like that.
0: The documents Charlotte uncovers reveal just how dominant Lim was in his day.
22: There was a big crowd in attendance, estimated in the neighborhood of 1,000. In their excitement, some of the spectators interfered by blocking and shouting during the progress of the play.
0: The next discovery is even more astonishing. His name reappears decades later in the memoirs of Singapore's former president, S.R. Nathan.
22: I once acted as ball boy to Lim Bong Su, who represented Singapore. I never knew that my grandpa was that big, known a tennis player in Singapore.
0: It's not just his fame that stuns Charlotte, but how quickly he climbed to it.
22: He started maybe in his early 20s, and in a few years, he just rose really fast in the tennis circuit.
0: Digging deeper, Charlotte discovers that her grandfather's turning point came in 1929, when Lim, only 2 years married and father to a newborn, stepped onto the court to face Singapore's reigning champion, Koo Hoi Hai, in a match that would define his career.
22: So there's a photo of Grandpa with Koo Hoi Hai.
0: To understand what really happened that day, Charlotte turns to someone who knows this story inside out. Researcher and sports history buff, Abhishek Mehrotra. He's written a feature-length article on Lim for Singapore's National Library and now edits an online publication. But before anything else, he sets the scene for her.
3: Tennis was played in very exclusive clubs, very genteel environment, very polite clapping. Not so noisy, except, you know, when it got really exciting. But that also sort of speaks to tennis's root as a very sort of elite, upper-class sport.
0: In the 1900s, tennis courts were mostly located inside European-only clubs, like the Singapore Cricket Club and the Tanglin Club. Top players were Europeans, and the Japanese, whose tennis scene was rising quickly. Outside the colonial elite and rising Japanese players, one other name commanded attention, Malaysian Koo Hoi Hai. A teenage tennis prodigy from Penang, Koo was already racking up wins by the age of 16.
3: And in fact, I came across a report which talked about how Mr. Lim Bong Su watched a match in which Koo was featuring. And he was quite inspired by that. And that sort of led him to first pick up tennis.
0: But the two couldn't be more different. Koo was the golden boy, strong, seasoned, the pride of the courts. Lim? He had none of that.
3: He's repeatedly described as a man of small stature, who did not have a lot of powerful strokes, could not finish rallies and points and matches easily.
0: From 1926 to 1928, Lim chased Koo's shadow. Like the perpetual challenger in a video game boss fight, he came close, closer than anyone had in years, but just couldn't win. But on April 24th, 1929, the stage was set for something different. The location, the Straits Chinese Recreation Club. The favorite, Koo, unbeaten and unshaken. The challenger, a relative newcomer with everything to prove.
3: It was probably one of the most anticipated matches of that era.

0: The second, he's quickly up 4-2.
1: He was leading 4-2, so everyone thought, okay, this match is pretty much done. But that is when your granddad somehow gets the energy and starts hitting his ground strokes more and more consistently.

0: the point where he draws level. But at one point, Ku actually has match point, and he's an ace away from winning the match.
1: Ku Hoi Hai is 1 point from victory. All he has to do is serve the ball past Lim, and it's game over.
0: He does not serve that ace. Your granddad gets the ball back into play. And eventually, Ku hits the ball long. He loses the point. So your granddad eventually ended up winning that second set, 8-6. At that time, there used to be no tie breaks. So now we are tied at one set all. Third set, it starts off with your granddad clearly being the fresher of the two players. And Ku is visibly tiring, he's exhausted. The score is 5-0. But Ku was champion for a reason as well. So. And he wins two games in a row. But Lim holds his nerve. And serves out the match to become champion.
2: Wow, okay.
0: So it was basically that match that began his journey into becoming like a local legend. And become the leading tennis player of that age. And probably the best tennis player or one of the top three tennis players Singapore has ever produced.
3: I was just so proud of my grandpa, so impressed to see like my grandpa had the endurance to go through that and not to feel like, you know, I'm not that skilled. They wrote that he was also shorter, smaller, less experienced.
1: Even more astonishing, Tiger Woods swung clubs at 2. Serena Williams picked up a racket at 3. Lim Bong Su, he started tennis at 21 and somehow still caught up. Abhishek has long wondered, how did a late starter like Lim climb so quickly to the top of Singapore's tennis world? To find the answer, he begins where every story begins, at the start.
4: It was one of the most iconic restaurants in America, at the top of the most famous building complex in the world.
5: From windows in the world, you can see the whole of New York City.
4: For its 30 Asian staff, this was the American dream.
6: We spent so much time together, it just feel like a second family.
7: Jupiter loved life. He loved to dance and to celebrate with his friends.
4: But on September 11, 2001, terror struck.
7: Jupiter, above everything, he loved being a father to our son. I so want his story to be told and for him to not be forgotten.
4: Windows on the World. 1st September, Tuesday on CNA.

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1: I thought I was going to die.
0: 25 years after 9/11, unravel the story of those trapped inside Windows on the World, the iconic restaurant on the top floors of the World Trade Center's North Tower.
2: People were in the building. We had to race to get them out.
0: Accused of poisoning the victims with cyanide, Death Loans traces the deadly trail behind one of Thailand's most shocking murder cases.
3: Everyone was confused. How could this woman be a killer?
0: Across South and Southeast Asia, communities are pioneering a life without oil, using solar, biogas, electric vehicles, and local alternatives to build a cleaner, more resilient future.
4: Part of the inspiration is really the rising fuel costs.
0: This September on CNA.
5: How did Lim Bong Soo rise so fast? Sports journalist Abhishek Mehrotra is helping Charlotte uncover how his rapid ascent began.
6: Born in Singapore in January 1901, son of a government contractor, Bong Soo never saw his father because he lost him when he was only 1 year old.
5: We don't know what his father died of, but raised by his mother, along with one older brother, Lim still found his footing and his way into some of Singapore's best schools.
6: Bong Soo went to St. Joseph's School for the primary and later joined the Anglo-Chinese School.
5: By the 1920s, Lim was working as a civil servant in the colonial treasury, a steady job that gave little hint of the sporting path to come.
6: I mean, this is very interesting. Lim Bong Soo made up his mind to take up tennis when he witnessed the first All-Malaya Tennis Championship in 1921. His late brother, Lim Seng Kiang, offered to coach him. Across a section of the former polo ground at Balestier Road, and coaching sessions began. Maybe his brother was himself a player at some level.
5: It's unclear whether his brother was much of a player. What's certain is he got Lim hooked. That moment marked the beginning of a double life. Civil servant by day, secret tennis student after work.
6: This was actually the norm at the time. Tennis players were not very well paid, so all of them, unless they came from very moneyed backgrounds, virtually all of them held full-time jobs.
5: Balancing a full-time job with training was no small feat. Yet, in 1925, Lim joined the Straits Chinese Recreation Club. And in the same year, he won its singles championship.
6: So the Straits Chinese Recreation Club was founded in 1884. It's formed along very similar lines to the Singapore Cricket Club. So the Straits Chinese were one of the first amongst the local population to adopt a lot of British customs and traditions. And as in all other colonized societies, amongst the local upper class, there's always that aspiration to be considered as part of that same society of the occupying colonial power. So by the early 1900s, you have this sort of mushrooming of clubs in Singapore.
5: With the rise of new clubs came a flood of tournaments, many of which Lim later came to dominate.
6: So to me, it really shows that this was a person who was born to play the game. He picks up the sport and within a year, he's already challenging at the club level, and within a few years of that, he's challenging at the national level.
5: So what was his secret weapon? Not a coach or elite club training, but something far more solitary.
6: He persevered by practicing assiduously and in his spare time studied books on the art of playing tennis written by Tilden, René Lacoste and Cauchy.
5: It seems for Lim, greatness began in the margins of books. But can you really learn to play like a champion just by reading? Abhishek has teamed up with tennis coach Darren to see if words on a page can really shape a champion.
6: So it seems like Lim Bong Soo came across this book by Bill Tilden, who was one of the early tennis greats. He wrote tips and techniques for folks looking to pick up tennis and those further along in their career. I think the book was published in 1925. So we are going to try out some of those tips that Lim himself might have tried out a century ago.
5: To get a real feel for how the game was played back then, Abhishek's brought along a vintage racket, the kind Lim himself might have used.
7: The face is really small.
6: Yeah.
7: So I guess you've got to be really precise, huh?
6: Yeah.
7: With where you're meeting the ball.
5: A century ago, rackets were carved from solid wood, almost twice as heavy as today's graphite models. And the strings, not high-tech synthetics, but cowgut. That meant less power, less spin, less control. Playing may have felt like swatting the ball with a chopping board. Before developing any killer shots, Lim would have had to start with the basics. How to hold the thing. Turns out, that is anything but simple.
6: The forehand drive grip is best acquired by holding the racket as if it was standing on the edge of the frame. The thumb and the wrist are behind the handle and the grip is tight at the impact of the ball on the strings. The line of the arm, wrist and racket is straight. For someone who has no idea of the game itself, yeah, this would just be Greek for them.
7: The handle pointing towards you.
6: Okay.
7: Then shake hands with it. So with your right hand, yeah. But this is more or less exactly the same as it is now.
6: Yeah.
7: Then maybe you could try like the forehand drive like you were speaking about. That's not bad.
6: Not bad.
7: Yeah.
6: It actually, apart from the heaviness of it, which I must say you get used to it after a while.
7: I see.
6: It feels quite nice actually.
7: Really?
6: Yeah.
5: It all seems pretty straightforward, until suddenly it isn't.
7: Shots are all hit on the same face of the racket.
6: But I can't. How do you get it on the same face, the forehand
7: and the backhand?
6: Yeah. So the forehand is this face, but then backhand. Backhand is like this.
7: I'm guessing so. Let's try.
6: No, that can't be right. There's this. It doesn't feel natural at all.
7: Mm.
5: Not every idea aged well. But many of Tilden's other lessons still form the backbone of modern tennis. Of course, tennis itself has changed dramatically, thanks in no small part to the rackets. Modern tennis is built on power and pace, but in the 1920s, it was closer to chess. Patience, placement, and waiting for your opponent to crack. And learning all that without a coach?
6: If Lim Bong Soo did not have any professional help, and this is all he used to teach himself the game and finesse it, then that makes it quite astonishing.
5: However he managed it, Lim ruled Singapore's courts for over a decade. And then, nothing. His name vanished from the headlines. What happened? And why does one of Singapore's greatest players barely register in memory today?
8: Hi there.
6: Hello. How are
9: you?
6: Hi, Nick. How are you?
8: I'm good.
5: Abhishek is at Sports Singapore to meet Dr. Nick Aplin and Teresa Teo Guttenzon, the duo curating a new exhibit that could finally restore Lim's place in history.
9: Well, we have a little surprise for you.
6: Okay.
9: Something related to Lim Bong Soo.
6: Oh, wow. Okay.
9: A very precious find.
6: Can't wait.
9: Let me open this up. So, we have here a brochure showing the Lim Bong Soo special and the Lim Bong Soo racket. So, these rackets were named after Lim Bong Soo.
6: Yep.
9: To have a racket named after you, it would be like rackets being named after Nadal or Federer.
5: In 1936, Lim's fame reached new heights. A British firm, Sykes, later Slazenger, then Dunlop, released two rackets bearing his name. They sold for 20 and 27 Straits dollars, the equivalent of about $250 US dollars today, not exactly pocket change, and proof of just how celebrated he was. The rare brochures uncovered by Sports SG's deputy director are now a centerpiece of their collection.
10: It was found by chance. We have a storeroom which includes many, many artifacts which have been collected and left over the years. But it's a challenge because when the items were put in there, there was no great system.
11: Right.
10: You know, it's not like they were all in labeled boxes or anything like that.
11: Like serendipity, basically.
10: Yes.
5: Nick and Teresa are now on a mission, hunting down photos, trophies, and scraps of memory that can bring Lim back into Singapore's sporting story.
10: Part of what I do is designed to discover, to unveil people from the past whose names have drifted away. It's important to sustain the stories of Lim Bong Su because he is a fundamental part of the sporting culture. Telling stories about sportsmen is very, very important, not just for the entertainment, the information, but because it reflects the nature of society. If you don't understand your society, then it's difficult to make progress.
5: Nick and his colleague Shad are back looking for artifacts in the storeroom, which is less an archive and more of a lucky dip. These shelves are filled with Singapore's sporting past, waiting to be rediscovered.
10: It's very much like one of the old-time archaeologists looking through a series of artifacts and trying to make sense of what the place was like, what sport was like in Singapore.
5: Hidden somewhere among 4,000 carefully wrapped artifacts lies their prize, a trophy said to have once belonged to Lim.
10: What have we got here? Well, I don't think any luck there. Oh, this might be one. Shall we have a look? We were fortunate. Just the other week, we recovered these two trophies here. These are actually rather grand trophies, silver plated. The one on the far side actually includes Lim Bong Su's name three times. This was the Bancroft Cup.
5: The other trophy, the Singapore Open, is also etched with Lim's name. Precious relics from a time when local winners were rare.
10: We have a closer look. Singapore Lawn Tennis Association Hard Court Championships. Unfortunately, no date. I don't think this is a Lim Bong Su trophy, unfortunately. I'm a bit disappointed, I'll be honest.
5: It's a setback, but not the end of the search. Back at his desk, Nick digs deeper into the archives, and what he's found is bigger than any trophy. A missed chance that could have changed Lim's story forever.
10: He received an offer, which would have been a wonderful opportunity.
6: It really gives you goosebumps to think about that sequence of events.
12: I never knew that.
13: Give me your handphone. Give me your handphone.
5: Some acts of love last a lifetime. Caring is one of them.
14: 14年了嘛，我很珍惜跟他在一起的每一天。无论怎么样，我一直都会在你身边。Stories
5: of sacrifice, devotion, and unwavering love.
14: 你不能够动，我就是你的手和脚。在他有生以年，我孝顺他了，我足够了。
5: An ode to those who care.
15: 谢谢你们爱我。By
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16: Aiming for two birds with one stone, Japan taps startups that can develop technologies that can be used in both civilian and military setups. On the next Asia First, we look at how the government is aiming to boost Japanese firms while also bolstering national security.
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11: 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She's hustling by day, living it up by night. 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
15: I'm nervous, but I'm so determined to see Antima. Everything will be fine here. In primary school, I went through a difficult time. Drew comfort me so that I can go to school the next day. Yeah, outside Auntie Martha's home. Still a little bit nervous.
0: Finding Auntie, tonight on CNA.

0: By the mid-1930s, Lim Bong-soo is at the peak of his career, a tennis legend of his time. And in 1936, a remarkable opportunity comes up.
1: I'm reading a very interesting article about Lim Bong-soo. He received an offer to go and play at Wimbledon, which would have been a wonderful opportunity.
0: But Lim said no. Wimbledon was tennis's biggest stage. Turning it down was the kind of decision that has left both Nick and Abhishek scratching their heads.
2: He said he was scared of the voyage from Singapore to the UK at that time, which on ships of the era could feasibly take over a month.
1: He would have been away from his family for a long time. He may not have perceived that the rewards for going would have been significant enough for the expenditure of time.
0: In 1933, Wimbledon was all prestige, no paycheck. Prize money didn't arrive until 1968. And, side note, equal pay didn't turn up until 2007. But what might have changed if Lim had gone and proved himself on that stage?
2: If he had gone, if he had actually performed well, that would have been a very, very big deal. Both his fame and the amount of money that he stood to make would have been significantly higher.
0: Ultimately, no one knows why he turned Wimbledon down. But just a few years later, Lim made another surprising choice that would alter his legacy forever. He took on a coaching job. By today's standards, no big deal. Back then, it branded him a professional, and that was a dirty word in tennis.
2: The reason for that was that sports like tennis, cricket, they were rooted in Victorian norms and ideas. It is not gentlemanly to make money from sport. It was the preserve of upper-class gentlemen who did it as a hobby, as a passion. But the reactions were very sort of snooty.
1: That professionalism should be creeping into Malayan sports is a thing the majority of us would hardly credit, and it was particularly disturbing to hear that the finest lawn tennis player in the country had decided to join the ranks of the paid last week.
0: Lim was the only Singaporean player at the time to turn pro. His decision came with consequences. Turning professional shut him out of the amateur tournaments that had built his reputation. What had Lim been thinking?
2: Lim Bong-soo might have gone professional for a bunch of reasons, one of which could have been his frustration at his fortune not being commensurate with his fame.
0: He was the region's top player, but the fame came without fortune. Endorsements were rare, prize money unheard of. And with three children at home at the time, Lim may have had less of a choice than it seemed. Coaching was one way to make tennis pay.
1: I believe if Lim Bong-soo had decided not to turn professional, his reputation would have been enhanced, without doubt. There's no reason to suggest why he wouldn't have carried on winning and seeing his name in the newspaper and inspiring youngsters to play.
0: Turning pro cost Lim his reputation. But the real test was yet to come. War. Suddenly, the game was no longer about winning matches, but staying alive. In the Lim family, one story has always lingered. Somehow, Lim was spared by the Japanese. But no one knows why. To look for answers, Charlotte heads to the former Ford Factory Museum with her 90-year-old aunt, Josephine, who was just 8 when war broke out.
3: The time of war is scared. War time.
4: What do you remember seeing or hearing during that time?
3: Oh, the sound, like bomb, the sound.
4: Very loud.
0: Josephine remembers those early days as a blur of fear and hunger. Like everyone else, the family was just trying to survive.
4: Grandma was pregnant, is it? Was going to, yeah, was going to deliver. Was it hard to find enough food?
3: People no food, no. No even bread to eat.
5: The Japanese occupation was a very hard, very painful time.
0: Amid hunger and fear came something even darker. The Japanese singled out Chinese Singaporeans, herding them into mass screenings. Many were executed in what would later be called the Suk Ching Massacre.
6: The Japanese officer would say, "Those with spectacles, stand this up. Those without spectacles, stand this up. Those with spectacles are all the learned fellows, so they take them away. Slaughter. Those who are government servants working for the British, raise your hands." So they raise their hand. Slaughter.
4: Yeah, I never knew that.
0: It's estimated that close to 50,000 Singaporeans were killed in the massacre. Lim could easily have been among them, if not for a mysterious document that somehow spared his life.
4: I think our family was very fortunate to be spared. Yeah, auntie? Yeah.
0: What happened at that encounter remains unclear. But Charlotte discovers the family was treated differently after it.
3: The Japanese are very good to us. The Japanese every day also came to our house. They care my mother. They gave us food, everything, rice, what. Very good. We don't suffer.
5: It's really strange that the Japanese would treat my family differently and give us special treatment.
4: So for Grandpa, during the Japanese occupation, was he still playing tennis?
3: Yeah, he played with all the Japanese. Some of the Japanese, they prefer the tennis game. They like him. Every day go and play.
0: Tennis during wartime? With Japanese occupiers? For Lim, the court may have been more than a game. It may have been his lifeline.
1: The fact that Lim Bong-soo was actively playing tennis during the Japanese occupation suggests one or two different theories. One is it was part of an agreement. You must play, you must coach our players, and we will leave you alone. The other could be simply they respected and acknowledged the standard of his play and felt this is somebody who's a little bit special, we'll leave him alone. I have a theory that he was very well known and respected by the Japanese players in the 1920s and the 30s. And that information would have been transferred to the people who were in charge of the occupation. But also, the Japanese encouraged sport in Singapore during the occupation because they thought that this would be a very good way of harmonizing the population.
0: Officially, the Japanese encouraged sport to win hearts and minds. Unofficially, maybe a general's love of tennis was the reason Lim survived.
5: Tennis saved my family's life. They traded my grandpa's life for tennis lessons. That's what we think. I think he had to do it because his family's life is in the hands of the Japanese.
2: I would love for it to be true. It really gives you goosebumps to think about that sequence of events. Lim Bong-soo is picked out. He takes out his letters. A decision maker who has the power of life and death over him reads it and realizes that this is someone who is a sporting legend in Singapore. So to think about that close shave with death, which unfortunately befell so many other fellow Singaporeans, it really gives you pause for thought and just makes you think about the strange ways in which life can turn and twist.
0: Among the Japanese documents issued during the occupation are labor passes, slips of paper that in 1942 could mean the difference between going to work or being taken away. And work passes were only the beginning.
5: Here they have work pass issued by Masaji Hirayama of the Public Welfare Department Sports Division. Oh, they did allow some sports people to travel. It seemed like it was common for the Japanese to issue these documents and armbands. That document that my family was talking about could be an ID for my grandpa. That could be the ID that saved my grandpa's life.
0: An armband, an ID, a letter tucked away. Whatever it was, it vanished with the Japanese surrender, along with countless other wartime papers. But history marched on. Singapore began its long road to independence. And Lim?
2: Within a decade after the Second World War, Lim Bong Soo was back to participating in tournaments.
0: Despite suffering several strokes from high blood pressure, Lim kept returning to the court, still competing into his 70s. He mentored younger players and stayed devoted to the game, even as his name slowly faded from memory. On May 6, 1992, he passed away at the age of 92. Now it's his family who are determined to keep that legacy alive. After years of keeping his trophies safe and polished, the family are entrusting them to Nick and Teresa.
7: Nice to see you again.
1: What a wonderful selection of memorable trophies have brought us here today. In the future, the whole of the museum is going to be restored, and it is our intention, when the new museum comes along, that we will have a special display on a grander scale. And then we hope that you will all be able to come and see and take pictures with father or grandfather's trophies.
5: Seeing all the trophies being displayed, I felt really honored and proud of my grandpa, and they did some justice for him.
2: He was not just a tennis pioneer, he was a sporting pioneer. It's an amazing story of this person who takes up the sport at what one would call an advanced age for a professional and really rises up through the ranks so quickly and stamps his authority on the game across the region. This unassuming Chinese man who becomes so good that he's eventually beating the colonial masters. In a place like Singapore, which is changing all the time, stories like Lim Bong Soo and other sporting legends of the time provide some of those markers that can really help us trace that identity going back all the way.
5: If my grandpa was alive today, I think he would have been really excited to coach Katie to wake her up every day and get her playing tennis, which she already loves. So I think they would make an amazing pair.

I'm not really awfully aware of him filming, except there are one or two occasions where he gets into the film, and I do remember him doing things like that.

They actually set up a pretend film studio in the backyard. and they were obviously acting out, you know, what the Japs did. And another point, he actually went and filmed in the street, which was extremely dangerous, because if he'd been caught, he would have been shot.

0: This is Asia Now.
1: It's 5 p.m. in Singapore and Hong Kong, 2:30 in New Delhi and 4 o'clock in Jakarta. I'm Clara Lee. At this hour, the death toll from floods in Nepal soars past 600 as authorities sharply revise the number of missing people to nearly 2,500, more than 500 of them foreign nationals. Nepal's government also reverses course, seeking limited foreign expertise for tunnel rescues and forensic work. The country's finance minister estimates the cost of rebuilding could go up to $5 billion. Plus, Iran vows to stand firm against U.S. sanctions and what it calls U.S.-Israeli conspiracies. The government says diplomacy and defense will work hand in hand to protect its national interests and security.

0: Authorities in Nepal have sharply revised the number of people missing after Wednesday's deadly floods and landslides. The disaster agency says almost 2,500 people are unaccounted for, up from an earlier estimate of about 1,300. More than 600 people have been killed. Local media say the government has reversed its earlier position and agreed to accept limited foreign assistance. The Kathmandu Post says this will include expertise in tunnel rescues, DNA testing and forensic examinations. Teams from China, India, Australia and South Korea are said to have received the green light. South Korea's Yonhap News says a rapid response team from Seoul has already arrived in Kathmandu. Nepal initially turned down foreign help, citing coordination difficulties following the 2015 earthquake when the country faced an influx of international teams. Nepal could need up to $5 billion to rebuild after this week's devastating floods. The estimate comes from Finance Minister Swarnim Wagle, who says the bill could equal nearly a tenth of the country's economy. Mr. Wagle says the figure is still preliminary, with the government assessing the full extent of the damage. Rescue teams in Nepal are combing through mud and rubble for survivors. Reports say some bodies have been recovered hundreds of kilometers downstream, even as far away as India. Officials are now facing a new challenge of storing and identifying bodies. Families are turning to social media, seeking information and making pleas for help. Indians account for the largest number of missing foreign nationals, with more than 300 people unaccounted for. Many were traveling to Mount Kailash and Lake Mansarovar in Tibet when the flood ripped through the popular pilgrim route. In all, citizens from more than 30 countries are missing. Singapore, Malaysia, South Korea, Japan, Australia, the US and the UK all have reported some of their nationals being uncontactable. Rescue efforts were briefly paused yesterday after authorities said one of the lakes that had formed after the flooding began to overflow. Trucks carrying relief supplies were halted too. Search and rescue efforts have resumed as families await news of their loved ones and as survivors move to higher ground for safety. Rebecca Bunden reports for CNA from Kathmandu on how rescue operations are unfolding.
1: We're now into the fourth day of the search for those who are still missing. After that massive flash flood hit the country, the true scale of this disaster is becoming increasingly clear, but time is running out to find survivors. Thousands of people have been rescued, including 350 people who were trapped in a tunnel at a hydropower project, but it's understood there are 100 others who may be still trapped there. Rescue operations have been extremely difficult as those searches continue in some of the worst affected areas. There's thick mud and debris. Some bridges and roads have been washed away. So some places are just so difficult to reach. International aid in the form of cash and supplies are coming into the country. Here in Kathmandu, we've been seeing the human impact of the disaster firsthand. There have been injured survivors and bodies that have been brought into hospitals here, and relatives have been waiting around for news of those loved ones who are still missing. There is another concern, the risk of further flooding potentially, and authorities are monitoring that very closely. But the immediate priority is that search for survivors and getting aid to those who have been cut off. For CNA, I'm Rebecca Bunden in Kathmandu.
0: As rescue operations intensify, families of those missing are holding out hope.
2: लापता है तीन दिन से क्या करे
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0: One family had their prayers answered. This 8-year-old boy was in school when disaster struck, and he climbed a tree to escape rising waters. He suffered minor injuries and was taken to a hospital where he was identified and reconnected with his family.
4: मुखमा पानी नै नहालिकन रुवावासी गरेर जङ्गलै जङ्गल त्यस्तो जुकामा जङ्गलमा खोलामा खोज्दै खोज्दै खोज्दै हिँड्दा त हिजोतिर त भेट्यो बाबुहरू दुईजना त अब घाउचोट लागेको भए पनि.
0: Nepali rescuers also made a breakthrough yesterday. Authorities released this footage showing its army evacuating people trapped inside a tunnel at a hydropower project in Rasuwa. Rescuers can be seen carrying survivors and crawling through thick mud to reach others. More than 100 people are estimated to have been stuck in the same tunnel. Rescue operations continue across the border in Tibet as well. CNA's Deborah Wong tells us about the challenges rescue teams are facing.
5: A lot of information coming out from China really is from state media only, because foreigners need a permit to get into Tibet and foreign media need permission to report from there. And we currently do not have that permission. But beyond that, you know, it's also been a question of safety, because that's the situation that experienced by the rescuers. They have had a lot of difficulty accessing the site. According to state media, the area is high altitude, cold region with challenging terrain. What we're seeing is that the entire region is surrounded by steep valleys, glacial lakes, which also pose substantial risks and exposure to secondary disaster. As it stands, climate scientists are already saying that there's a risk of a second wave of floods, because the debris is causing water to build up and the dam caused by the debris is threatening to collapse any moment. And so that lake lies upstream from Girong town, and because of that, the experts coming in to that area have told rescuers to suspend their rescue efforts very briefly on Friday while they determine that the risk is manageable, and they only resume their operations a few hours later at noon. We see from state media videos that responders are climbing through quite muddy terrain. They're also navigating huge boulders, trying to get as close as possible to the border. But getting to the site is difficult because, according to state media, they've had to traverse around 20 kilometers of the mountains and then descend, rappelling down into the site. But aside from rescuers, assessing the broader scale of the damage is also quite important. So China has also sent in geological experts to monitor the situation. They've also brought in specialized equipment, drones and whatnot, to assess that the area is safe before rescuers can conduct their work properly. They've also evacuated villagers around the area. We've heard from some contacts on the ground that as early as Thursday when the disaster hit, that by Thursday afternoon going to late evening, a lot of travelers were told to vacate the area, to leave Girong County, because the roads are going to be blocked off.
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10: I thought I was going to die.
9: 25 years after 9/11, unravel the story of those trapped inside Windows on the World, the iconic restaurant on the top floors of the World Trade Center's North Tower.
11: People were in the building. We had to race to get them out.
9: Accused of poisoning the victims with cyanide, Death Loans traces the deadly trail behind one of Thailand's most shocking murder cases.
12: Everyone was confused. How could this woman be a killer?
9: Across South and Southeast Asia, communities are pioneering a life without oil, using solar, biogas, electric vehicles, and local alternatives to build a cleaner, more resilient future.
13: Part of the inspiration is really the rising fuel costs.
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0: Iran is vowing to stand firm against U.S. sanctions and what it calls U.S.-Israeli conspiracies. Tehran says diplomacy and defense will go hand in hand to protect its national interests and security. But the economic pressure is mounting. Iran's government says tackling the impact of sanctions and war is now a key priority. That means curbing inflation, creating jobs, and supporting local production. It also wants to reduce the country's dependence on the U.S. dollar. Iranian leaders have acknowledged the growing strain. President Masoud Pezeshkian says foreign trade has fallen by about 35% because of U.S. sanctions and the naval blockade. The country's supreme leader, Mojtaba Khamenei, has also called on the government to address inflation, unemployment and rising prices. Despite those pressures, Tehran says it will not back down. It plans to pursue diplomacy while maintaining what it said was control over the Strait of Hormuz. The vital waterway gives Iran significant leverage over global energy supplies. But Washington disputes Tehran's position. The White House says its naval blockade remains fully active. It says the strait is open and has been cleared of mines. 6 months into the war, negotiations remain deadlocked. Washington had also stepped up its financial pressure on Tehran. The Trump administration had warned countries to cut business ties with Iran or face secondary sanctions. But it stopped short of imposing penalties against major trading partners, including China and India. Japan is bracing for more heavy rain after downpours triggered floods and landslides in central parts of the country. Thousands were ordered to evacuate earlier this week as record rainfall hit the Hokuriku region, and more rain is on the way. Up to 120 millimeters is forecast there over the weekend, with the rain expected to move north and linger over Hokuriku and Tohoku through Monday. Authorities have issued alerts for lightning, tornadoes and strong winds and are urging residents to stay alert. A level 3 landslide warning is also in place for parts of Toyama Prefecture. Unprecedented rainfall wreaked havoc in Japan's Chiba Prefecture earlier this month. At least 13 people were killed. Typhoon Saudel is moving further inland in China, bringing heavy rain after making landfall twice. The storm first came ashore in Taizhou in Zhejiang province yesterday morning. It briefly moved back over water before making a second landfall in Wenzhou further south. More than 82,000 people in Wenzhou were ordered to evacuate, while tens of thousands more were moved to safety in Taizhou. Trains, flights and ferry services have been suspended. Saudel has since weakened after moving inland, but heavy rain is expected to continue across parts of southern China. 3 days after water, mud and rock tore through the Nepal-Tibet border, attention has shifted to barrier lakes reported on both sides. On Nepal's side, officials say debris at the flood site was holding back rising water. The lake broke its banks on Friday, swelling the Botkoshi River. Rescue efforts paused briefly, then resumed. CNA's Lok Wei Su has more on the ongoing risk of fresh floods.
1: Across the border, the lake near Jirong topped 2.5 million cubic meters of water. That's about 1,000 Olympic-sized swimming pools. Authorities say the risk of breach still remains, even as the lakes are draining naturally. But a sudden release would enter the same river system that was hit on Wednesday. CNA's Grace Shin has more on how that event unfolded.
2: This is the area we're talking about, high up in the Himalayas along the Nepal-Tibet border. The disaster began when an enormous section of glacier, ice and rock broke away and crashed into the valley below. The collapse sent a massive debris towards the Lendeikola River system. The debris is believed to have temporarily blocked the river, creating a natural dam. Water started building up behind it. Minute by minute, pressure on the unstable blockage increased. Then the barrier gave way. A powerful surge of water, mud, and rock raced downstream, destroying roads and bridges, smashing through settlements. The flood traveled through the river system towards communities further inside Nepal. Scientists are still examining exactly how that collapse developed into such a large flood. We'll get a better understanding of the scale of the disaster as rescue and recovery teams reach isolated communities.
1: Meanwhile, satellite images show the impact of what happened before a narrow channel, roads and riverside land. After, broad fields of mud and sediment. The flood did not simply pass through this landscape. It altered the river corridor itself. And that corridor remains under watch as water drains downstream. And higher up, another change has been unfolding over decades. Scientists cannot yet attribute climate change as the reason behind this particular event, but the frozen landscape around it is changing rapidly. The Hindu Kush Himalaya is the vast mountain system that includes the Himalayas and stretches across 8 countries. The International Center for Integrated Mountain Development says glaciers across the Hindu Kush Himalaya lost about 12% of their area between 1990 and 2020. It also found that monitored rates of ice loss have roughly doubled since 2000. As the ice retreats, scientists are tracking a more complicated mix of hazards. Glacier lakes can grow, frozen ground can thaw, mountain slopes can change, an event high above can become a flood emergency far downstream. For now, rescue operations are underway on both sides of the border, 2 lakes above the flood zone, as we mentioned earlier, being watched very closely. Officials say the risk of further flooding will remain until both have fully drained.
0: And you can get more updates on the story on our website, cna.asia, and our CNA mobile app, including this article that explains how the deadly disaster unfolded. Ahead on Asia Now, a look at the rise of Southeast Asian communities calling Greenland home.
3: 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Then to where river meets sea and harvests flourish.
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6: 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Everything will be fine here. In primary school, I went through a difficult time. Drew comfort me so that I can go to school the next day. Yeah, outside Auntie Martha's home. Drew a little bit nervous.
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0: The number of Thais and Filipinos living and working in Greenland has soared in recent years. Drawn by higher wages and job opportunities, they now make up the largest foreign communities across the Arctic island. CNA senior correspondent Jack Board with this report.
1: It's trout season here in Sisimiut, Greenland's second largest city, and these Filipinos are testing out their skills. People have fished along this ancient coastline for thousands of years. But for Reid Mondihar, it's a relatively new experience. 11 years ago, she crossed half the globe to get here, a place many of her friends and family barely knew existed.
2: My friends would ask me, where is it? Is it really green in Greenland? I love it here because he can get to go out like this on a very sunny day and just enjoy fishing outside or just being outside. I found my peace here because back home, it's kind of like busy all the time. And then here, you can appreciate the slower pace of life.
3: More and more Southeast Asian families are calling remote parts of Greenland home. On days like this, you can see why. It's incredibly picturesque and peaceful. But they're also living the extremes, the short winter days, the long summers, the stark remoteness, and the brutal temperatures, all with the aim of forging a better life for themselves.

0: in a very positive way. A lot of people are coming to do real sound and good work, and everybody's very happy with it. You hear English being spoken in downtown Nuuk, in a lot of towns around Greenland, way more than you did before. And that is, for good and worse, a thing that we need to adjust to, expecting to be serviced in a language that's for a lot of people their third language. Sometimes it creates a little tension, but I think in the long run people are working along with it.
1: That growing Asian influence is also finding its way onto menus. Thai restaurants are blending flavors from home with local ingredients, like Penang curry with musk ox and Pad Krapao with reindeer. But adapting to life in the Arctic can be difficult.
2: มาครั้งแรกก็คืออากาศหนาวมากเพราะว่าติดลบประมาณ19คือจมูกจะไม่ได้กลิ่นอะไรเลยแล้วก็รู้สึกว่าหนาวมากหนาวทุกวันบ้านเรามีเซเว่นมีอะไรอย่างเงี้ยแต่ที่นี่ไม่มีแล้วก็รู้สึกว่าเราจะอยู่ได้ยังไงแต่พออยู่ไปแล้วรู้สึกสบายใจแล้วก็รู้สึกว่าทำให้เราแบบสงบ
1: Family is the thread connecting many migrant stories in Greenland, with one relative often opening the door for the next. Annabelle Cruz from the Philippines has 31 extended family members now living and working in the capital Nuuk. She says higher salaries and a sense of adventure drew her here.
3: 16 years ago, my sister came here. And after that, one by one, he brought us, all of us here in Greenland. Every time I see their post on Facebook, I get so curious what it feels like to live the life in Arctic.
1: From hotels to massage parlors, restaurants and seafood processing plants, Greenland still needs more workers. Local businesses continue looking to Southeast Asia to fill persistent labour shortages.
4: We are in growth, so I definitely don't see us cutting off the labour market anytime soon. And again, if we all had two or three jobs, you know, we still wouldn't be enough people in Greenland. So we are going to be dependent on people coming in.
1: For many migrants, Greenland has become a refuge and a new home. Then, global politics arrived on their doorstep. Since United States President Donald Trump took office last year, he has repeatedly sought to acquire Greenland. As tensions over the island's future intensify, its growing migrant communities are watching closely. In the next part of this series, we hear how Southeast Asian migrants are responding to the uncertainty and what it could mean for the lives they've built here. Jack Board, CNA, Nuuk, Greenland.
5: And do please join us for more of Jack's reporting from Greenland here on CNA TV. You can also read his articles on our website at cna.asia. Nearly two-thirds of Team Singapore's 304 athletes are set to make their Asian Games debut next month in Japan, while 13 athletes across 9 sports will compete at the Youth Olympic Games in Senegal, which starts at the end of October. Fencer Kiria Tikana and badminton player Zach Ng are among Team Singapore's flag bearers. They were unveiled at an official ceremony at the Kallang this morning, which Singapore National Olympic Council President Grace Fu and Culture, Community and Youth Minister David Neo attended.
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0: Feel Africa come alive. See the wild, feel the wonder. Tour Africa differently.
1: Biodiversity is booming, which is inviting for some local foragers and farmers who embrace edible wildlife.
2: We're the largest organic banana grower in Singapore.
3: This is a gem.
2: Amazing. Yeah. So the mulberries are from the garden.
4: No, that's delicious.
5: Singapore is ramping up conservation efforts locally and across the region.
6: I really do love reptiles and finding out about them, so I really love my job.
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8: 目前还是一直要创新一些新的东西，我也不希望是人家把我看作是八十岁的人。
9: There are those who dare to be different, who have made their mark in Singapore and beyond.
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13: I'm Fuad, I was an army captain, and I taught myself to make French pastries.
14: I'm Ahmad, operations major turned self-taught artisan furniture maker.
15: I'm Wilfred, I was an interior designer, and I taught myself to make miniature art.
16: I'm Wayang, I'm a psychiatrist turned self-taught luthier. There's many instruments that sound nice in the world, but for the violin, viola, or cello, there's a certain quality. It can really tug at your heart.

0: When you're working with maple, there's a certain maple-y smell, and it has these ripples in the wood, so it's quite pretty. It's a very, very hard wood, so it's very hard on your tools and very hard on your hands, but it's just gorgeous. When you have nice maple or any wood, you have this crispy sensation under your tools, which is always what you want to have. Then you know, this wood is probably going to work well. A luthier is someone who makes and repairs stringed instruments. So bowed instruments include violins, violas, cellos, and plucked instruments, commonly the guitars. The number of hours it takes to handcraft a violin would be about 200 hours, but in reality, because of the time taken to design the instrument, especially if it's a custom instrument, maybe 250 hours even. And for cellos, it would take at least three times that number of hours. We were at this instrument-making museum and they showed a violin workshop. My husband looked at it and remarked, that looks exactly like your workshop. So that tells you that, you know, in 300 years, it actually has not changed at all. We do it almost exactly the same way as they used to do it, you know, hundreds of years ago. In traditional violin making, every single part is, in a way, crafted. So wood that come out from the block that are triangular, you know, that becomes a violin top. An entire block of wood will become a scroll, or sheets of wood become strips, and then we cut off pieces of wood from the bigger block, thin pieces, and then they become ribs. So it really is a lot of work. Why would we bother to handcraft a violin from just blocks of wood? There's definitely an advantage in the sense that you can, in theory, sculpt the final sound. I think that's always what we're after. And we are trying to get a certain instrument of a certain quality that responds in a certain way into the hands of the musician. And in order to have control over these qualities, so we therefore geek out over any number, infinite number of possibilities and details, trying to get this sound.
1: Okay.
0: I can maybe shorten the sound post.
2: Let's try moving it a bit first.
0: Yeah, okay. Before luthiery, I was working in a general hospital as a psychiatrist. I was doing that for about 10 years. I got into luthiery entirely by accident when I was looking for a violin for my daughter. So when my daughter was 13, she outgrew her old violin and it was time to get her her full-size, nice violin. It's a big deal because in a way you are looking for what could be that forever violin. So a great deal of research went into how to look for one and how do we know if it's a good violin, and then discovering that violins could sound extremely different. And that was when I started seeing maker videos. And for some reason, this maker's videos really somehow struck a chord, you know, stuck in my head for weeks and I couldn't stop watching it.
3: There are many qualities, I think, that make a good instrument. You need to be very careful about the wood that you choose.
0: Something just greatly appealed to me in the whole process. Probably I have this kind of brain that enjoys these details. I think I just got sucked in. So after I saw that video, I decided I had to try to make a violin. So what followed was that I continued looking for other YouTube videos that would give me ideas and clues on how the whole process would work. Well, looking at this violin again, it's my first violin. I suppose it is a violin. And it looks like a violin. I think the intention was always just to get through all the steps from beginning to end and get a violin. I did get my daughter to play it, and yeah, it sounded like a violin. Stylistically, it's all over the place. The corners are quite wonky. The edge work is wonky. I put the holes in the wrong place, so that actually gave me some repair experience as well. The varnish on this violin is a typical beginner's varnish nightmare, in that when you get the steps a little bit wrong and instead of getting red, you get orange. Considering I was making it from a book, I'm quite pleased that there is a whole violin.
1: Yeah.
0: See, if she's there, it'd be unmistakable.
1: Yeah. So, I've known Wayong for a really long time, and we were secondary school classmates. And Wayong said, "Oh, I'm learning how to make a violin." I said, "Violin? How do you even learn how to make a violin? Do you, like, go to a class? What do you do?" And she said she learned all of it online. The idea that you could learn something so complex just from looking at YouTube, the way she spoke about how she got her materials, how she thought about each piece and how she put it together, I mean, it was quite clear that she was doing this out of passion.
0: So when I first started learning Lutheran, I was still a psychiatrist, I was still practicing. I would do my clinics and then I would come home and then I would do a few hours in my little storeroom of making a violin. On top of that, there was the house and the kids to look after. So it was just not enough energy and brain space to get into it properly. And it was taking a toll on my family life. You need some uninterrupted hours to work. I wanted it to be more fluid and more kind of like, you know, natural and instinctive. And the only way to do that would be to do it full time. I kind of thought it was maybe now or never I should try to do it. Yeah, if I wanted to really learn it and be able to make instruments, I had to do it at that point. As a family, we decided that, yeah, it would be better if I did that at least for a while.

0: 它慢慢变成越来越不可以控制。来 ，give me your hand foot， give me your hand foot， come。
1: 他有吸着一天100多次。
2: 为什么是我们呢
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0: 在他有生以年，我孝顺他了，我足够了。
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13: From the untold stories of 9/11 to a chilling trail of murder and ages pushed beyond oil, uncover the powerful stories reshaping our world this September on CNA.
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15: People were in the building. We had to race to get them out.
13: Accused of poisoning the victims with cyanide, Death Loans traces the deadly trail behind one of Thailand's most shocking murder cases.
16: Everyone was confused. How could this woman be a killer?
13: Across South and Southeast Asia, communities are pioneering a life without oil, using solar, biogas, electric vehicles, and local alternatives to build a cleaner, more resilient future.
17: Part of the inspiration is really the rising fuel costs.
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18: They paid a six-figure sum. Then the contractor disappeared. An AI side hustle can cost almost nothing. So what are you paying instead? Plus, he runs three businesses. So why does he still work part-time making deliveries? On Money Mind, Wednesday on CNA.

0: I stopped psychiatry and went full-time. At that time, I received two commissions, a guitar commission and a violin commission.
1: I said to her, I said, hey, you know, I'm in the market for a violin myself because my daughter had outgrown hers. And I said, wouldn't it be wonderful if you could make a violin for her? Yeah, so it's, I felt that it was better than, you know, a factory-made or mass-manufactured piece. So after waiting with a lot of anticipation, my daughter and I finally, you know, drove to Wyong's house to pick up the violin.
2: Hello.
1: And I think it was really something that we both were not quite sure what to expect, right? I think the awe and the amazement was when she picked up the violin and played it. And the sound was so different from the violin that she had. It was just an amazing moment to see and just hear that sound. Both she and I were like, wow, this is great.
0: So that was really encouraging. Selling the first instrument was kind of maybe a strange feeling. Maybe just unreal. It was nice, nice feeling here. I think self-teaching is not for everybody. And making an instrument is not for the faint-hearted. It's very difficult. I took baby steps. I cleared a space. I bought a table. I ordered some basic tools. I bought a book that's quite commonly used.
3: To make instruments, I think you need, first of all, a good eye.
0: I watched YouTube videos on all sorts of things, not just on the instrument making, but on tool setup and things like that. I browsed forums, and then on top of that, I systematically looked for information on the internet. I put all this information slowly over these years in folders so that I can access it when I need. In the end, making a violin is about manual skills. In making the first violin, I realized very quickly that one could get paralyzed if you were afraid to make a mistake. So just make the mistake already. So that way you can progress and you can learn. So for example, if you push your chisel a certain way into the wood, so then you realize very quickly, okay, you can't do that. You have to do it a different way. So slowly you get a sense of, you know, the way the grain works and how it feels, and then you'll just instinctively change direction. So what makes a violin sound good? Generally, it starts with choosing wood. You really want to start with the best, so you're very careful about your wood selection. The wood that I use for the violin is very important. The wood is called tone wood. This wood is the wood that eventually becomes the top of a violin. And as you can see, it's very resonant already. So this is maple. This is the back of the violin and the sides, which is matching from the same tree. You can see this streaking, which is very, very pretty. So apart from being pretty, it's also very strong and forms a strong base from which the violin can eventually project its sound. And then after that, the woodworking has to be good. Details such as how thick and how heavy each individual piece is. When we are thicknessing wood, we do go into tenths of an mm. It's actually faster at the very beginning. Then right at the end, when you're removing 0.1 of an mm, it actually takes a very long time because you're very careful. It takes very long to get down to that final, you know, 0.1 of an mm difference. Varnishing is very important component of instrument making. Varnish must basically protect the wood. But then it also has to be acoustical. And in the Singapore context, it has to withstand our weather and humidity. So therein lies a very big problem for me, because the very classical varnishes that are acoustical, that Stradivari would have used and most instrument makers use now, actually do very poorly in Singapore. Yeah, they will become sticky and wear off easily, and they just don't like our weather. However, if you make it tougher, the sound will suffer. So trying to find that balance has been interesting for me. Most luthiers, and me included, we're always experimenting and always trying a new method of application, new colours, new types of colours. The cat guitar was a very special project commissioned by a good friend for her husband's birthday. And I asked them if they would like anything special to be on the headstock of the guitar. And they had decided that they wanted their cats to be on the guitar. It probably took 6 to 8 months to complete. So your front is white, right?
4: White, sycamore.
0: Okay,
4: background.
0: Yeah. Okay, good. I think that will match up this OM28. Louis Kwok was in charge of putting the cats on the headstock of the guitar. He's a wizard at marquetry. It's a traditional French craft, and he's learnt it in France and in England.
4: Like this green over here, we can have it here. Wael and I have been friends for quite some time, and when she first approached me with this project, I was a bit hesitant. But when she said cats, I'm like, okay, let's go for it. Then when she said that each cat head was about 20 cent coin size, I was even more worried because I've never done something that intricate. But I was like, oh, why not? Let's just try.
0: Watching him sketch out the concept and then choose the veneers, which are these thin pieces of wood, and each piece of wood is a different colour. So all the colours you see on the headstock are from the wood itself. There's no actual after colouration. All of the details are thin wood pieces inlaid into the headstock, and they form this picture of four cat faces. It's magical.
4: It's very fast because it's duck, duck. We are both very meticulous about details, and not a lot of people understand why are we so crazy about these small, small little things and how we discuss certain things. It's very interesting because we feel like we are normal for once and not a bit crazy, which is very fun.
0: Hey, look what we have here.
4: Wow. To be honest, when I first saw the guitar, I was more interested in the guitar and not my work because the guitar was amazing.
0: I sometimes have to pinch myself. It's kind of unreal. It doesn't seem like it would have been possible, but yet here I am. And yeah, it's great. I love being a luthier.
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14: 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Bennett, Harrison!
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12: The search is on. 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
27: Hello, how are you?
28: Good.
27: What
28: Valid
27: do we have?
28: For you to check.
0: So when I complete an instrument, it goes out into the world and the student or the musician plays it. Within 6 months, I ask them to bring it back because I need to check the setup of the instrument. I check the bridge, the position, the fit, the soundposts in particular, because may need changing. So all this affects the playability and the sound of the instrument. You could liken it to when you bring a car for servicing and the car needs, you know, the oil and that sort of thing so that it can run optimally.
28: So every time I walk into her workshop, my first response is, or reaction is, wow. It's the kind of behind-the-scenes feeling that, oh, so this is what happens before I get my violin. I really like that.
0: Usually when Mengri comes, he has a lot of questions on what's going on in the workshop.
28: Oh, so you must slowly.
0: That's right. It's diamond stones. Ta-da,
29: I have diamonds.
0: Yeah. So you're asking about purfling, right?
28: Yeah.
0: He's really a joy to have in the workshop. He understands aspects of his violin and how it functions in very advanced ways. Then this will look thinner.
28: The sound that Auntie Wayong's violins make is very special because every single adjustment that you run while she's making it comes out after she's done. There was once where I felt that the violin didn't really suit the kind of piece I was playing. And I wanted her to adjust a little bit. Then she shaved a little bit of the bridge. Then it sounded better.
0: When we pull the edge on it, it will sharpen it further.
28: So leather polishes metal?
0: Yes. So since he's outgrown his three-quarter violin and we are making a full-size violin for him, he's actually going to help with some aspects of the making of this violin. So after we split the wood, then you open it, it's called a book matching, it's joined here. Right, so when we join it here, it will become like this, it looks like this. And this is actually your violin.
28: Why is this here?
0: There's a blocks of the violin, but it won't be so big.
28: I'm asking her to make my full-size violin because if I choose it from a mass-produced violin, then everything sounds flat.
0: Got a big one. Okay, ready?
28: Yes.
0: Okay.
28: in her violin shop, when I start making my full-size violin, it's like a pet and I can see it slowly, slowly grow. And it really helps me to learn to take care of my violin and treasure it.
0: Don't close your finger. Okay, yeah, tighten. Okay, good. Very good. It's like those, you know, those secret message. What's inside?
28: Ooh.
0: Never in my wildest dreams would I have thought I would be a luthier. I've met lots of lovely kids, and it's really nice when the kids want to come to Auntie Wayong's workshop, or they tell their parents they want to be luthiers next time, which is really great. I've also loved meeting musicians that I adjust instruments for. There's nothing like the sound of a string instrument. The string instrument evokes emotions that many other instruments do not, at least for me. It can be expansive, huge. It can be plaintive and evocative. So being able to make them is a real privilege.
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3: For two birds with one stone, Japan taps startups that can develop technologies that can be used in both civilian and military setups. On the next Asia First, we look at how the government is aiming to boost Japanese firms while also bolstering national security.

0: This is Asia Now.
1: It's 6 p.m. in Singapore and Hong Kong, 3:30 in New Delhi and 5 o'clock in Jakarta. I'm Paul Soon. At this hour, the death toll from floods in Nepal soars past 600 as authorities sharply revise the number of missing people to nearly 2,500, more than 500 of them foreign nationals. Nepal's government also reverses course, seeking limited foreign expertise for tunnel rescues and forensic work. The country's foreign minister says the cost of reconstruction could run into billions of dollars. Plus, Iran vows to stand firm against U.S. sanctions and what it calls U.S.-Israeli conspiracies. The government says diplomacy and defense will work hand in hand to protect its national interests and security.

0: Authorities in Nepal have sharply revised the number of people missing after Wednesday's deadly floods and landslides. The disaster agency says almost 2,500 people are unaccounted for, up from an earlier estimate of about 1,300. More than 600 people have been killed. Local media say the government has revised its earlier position and agreed to limited foreign assistance. The Kathmandu Post says that this will include expertise in tunnel rescues, DNA testing and forensic examinations. Teams from China, India, Australia and South Korea are said to have received the green light. South Korea's Yonhap News says a rapid response team from Seoul has already arrived in Kathmandu. Nepal initially turned down foreign help, citing coordination difficulties following the 2015 earthquake, where the country faced an influx of international teams. Nepal's foreign minister says the cost of post-flood reconstruction could run into billions of dollars. The country's finance minister also estimates up to $5 billion would be needed to rebuild. The bill is equal to nearly a tenth of the country's economy. The figure is still preliminary, with the government assessing the full extent of the damage. Rescue teams in Nepal are combing through mud and rubble for survivors. Reports say some bodies have been recovered hundreds of kilometers downstream, even as far away as India. Officials are now facing a new challenge of storing and identifying bodies. Families are turning to social media, seeking information and making pleas for help. Indians account for the largest number of missing foreign nationals, with more than 300 people unaccounted for. Many were travelling from Mount Kailash and Lake Mansarovar in Tibet when the flood ripped through the popular pilgrim route. In all, citizens from more than 30 countries are missing. Singapore, Malaysia, South Korea, Japan, Australia, the US and the UK all have reported some of their nationals being uncontactable. Rescue efforts were briefly paused yesterday after authorities say one of the lakes that had formed after the flooding began to overflow. Trucks carrying relief supplies were halted too. Search and rescue efforts have resumed as families await news of their loved ones and as survivors move to higher ground for safety. Rebecca Bunnan reports for CNA from Kathmandu on how rescue operations are unfolding.
1: We're now into the fourth day of the search for those who are still missing. After that massive flash flood hit the country, the true scale of this disaster is becoming increasingly clear. But time is running out to find survivors. Thousands of people have been rescued, including 350 people who were trapped in a tunnel at a hydropower project. But it's understood there are 100 others who may be still trapped there. Rescue operations have been extremely difficult as those searches continue in some of the worst affected areas. There's thick mud and debris. Some bridges and roads have been washed away, so some places are just so difficult to reach. International aid in the form of cash and supplies are coming into the country. Here in Kathmandu, we've been seeing the human impact of the disaster firsthand. There have been injured survivors and bodies that have been brought into hospitals here, and relatives have been waiting around for news of those loved ones who are still missing. There is another concern, the risk of further flooding potentially, and authorities are monitoring that very closely. But the immediate priority is that search for survivors and getting aid to those who have been cut off. For CNA, I'm Rebecca Bunden in Kathmandu.
0: Rescue operations continue across the border in Tibet as well. CNA's Deborah Wong tells us about the challenges rescue teams are facing.
2: A lot of information coming out from China really is from state media only, because foreigners need a permit to get into Tibet and foreign media need permission to report from there. And we currently do not have that permission. But beyond that, you know, it's also been a question of safety, because that's the situation that experienced by the rescuers. They have had a lot of difficulty accessing the site. According to state media, the area is high altitude cold region with challenging terrain. What we're seeing is that the entire region is surrounded by steep valleys, glacial lakes, which also pose substantial risks and exposure to secondary disaster. As it stands, climate scientists are already saying that there's a risk of a second wave of floods because the debris is causing water to build up and the dam caused by the debris is threatening to collapse any moment. And so that lake lies upstream from Girong town. And because of that, the experts coming in to that area have told rescuers to suspend their rescue efforts very briefly on Friday while they determine that the risk is manageable, and they only resume their operations a few hours later at noon. We see from state media videos that responders are climbing through quite muddy terrain. They're also navigating huge boulders, trying to get as close as possible to the border. But getting to the site is difficult because, according to state media, they've had to traverse around 20 kilometres of the mountains and then descend, rappelling down into the site. But aside from rescuers, assessing the broader scale of the damage is also quite important. So China has also sent in geological experts to monitor the situation. They've also brought in specialised equipment, drones and whatnot, to assess that the area is safe before rescuers can conduct their work properly. They've also evacuated villagers around the area. We've heard from some contacts on the ground that as early as Thursday when the disaster hit, that by Thursday afternoon going to late evening, a lot of travellers were told to vacate the area, to leave Girong County because the roads are going to be blocked off.
0: Ahead on Asia now, Japan braces for more wet weather after heavy downpours in central parts of the country this week.
3: I'm nervous, but I'm so determined to see Auntie Ma. Everything will be fine here. In primary school, I went through a difficult time. Drew comfort me so that I can go to school the next day. Yeah, outside Auntie Ma's home. Still a little bit nervous.
4: Finding Auntie, tonight on CNA. It was one of the most iconic restaurants in America, at the top of the most famous building complex in the world.
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8: A more personal style of diplomacy.
9: President Prabowo, who is more on hand, a charming person in terms of he's a polyglot.
10: Solon presents himself as a very pragmatic leader. He doesn't really put a lot of thinking about ideological orthodoxy.
11: Shehbaz Sharif has been very forthright and proactive in foreign policy.
8: Can this new style of international relations yield returns where it matters most? Wednesday on CNA.
0: Welcome back. Iran is vowing to stand firm against U.S. sanctions and what it calls U.S.-Israeli conspiracies. Tehran says diplomacy and defense will go hand in hand to protect its national interest and security. But the economic pressure is mounting. Iran's government says tackling the impact of sanctions and war is now a key priority. That means curbing inflation, creating jobs and supporting local production. It also wants to reduce the country's dependence on the U.S. dollar. Iranian leaders have acknowledged a growing strain. President Masoud Pezeshkian says foreign trade has fallen by about 35% because of U.S. sanctions and a naval blockade. The country's supreme leader has also called on the government to address inflation, unemployment and rising prices. Despite those pressures, Tehran says it will not back down. It plans to pursue diplomacy while maintaining what it said was control over the Strait of Hormuz. The vital waterway gives Iran significant leverage over global energy supplies. But Washington disputes Tehran's position. The White House says its naval blockade remains fully active. It says the strait is open and has been cleared of mines. 6 months into the war, negotiations remain deadlocked. Washington has also stepped up its financial pressure on Tehran. The Trump administration has warned countries to cut business ties with Iran or face secondary sanctions, but it stopped short of imposing penalties against major trading partners, including China and India. Japan is bracing for more heavy rain after downpours triggered floods and landslides in central parts of the country. Thousands were ordered to evacuate earlier this week as record rainfall hit Hokuriku region, and more rain is on the way. Up to 120 millimeters of forecast there over the weekend, with the rain expected to move north and linger over Hokuriku and Tohoku through Monday. Authorities have issued alerts for lightning, tornadoes and strong winds and are urging residents to stay alert. A level 3 landslide warning is also in place for parts of Toyama Prefecture. Unprecedented rainfall wreaked havoc in Japan's Chiba Prefecture earlier this month. At least 13 people were killed. 3 days after water, mud and rock tore through the Nepal-Tibet border, attention has shifted to barrier lakes reported on both sides. On Nepal's side, officials say debris at the flood sites was holding back rising water. The lake broke its banks on Friday, swelling the Bhote Koshi River. Rescue efforts paused briefly, then resumed. CNA's Luk Wei Su has more on the ongoing risk of fresh floods.
12: Across the border, the lake near Jirong topped 2.5 million cubic metres of water. That's about 1,000 Olympic-sized swimming pools. Authorities say the risk of breach still remains, even as the lakes are draining naturally. But a sudden release would enter the same river system that was hit on Wednesday. CNA's Grace Shin has more on how that event unfolded.
13: This is the area we're talking about, high up in the Himalayas along the Nepal-Tibet border. The disaster began when an enormous section of glacier, ice and rock broke away and crashed into the valley below. The collapse sent a massive debris towards the Lende Kola River system. The debris is believed to have temporarily blocked the river, creating a natural dam. Water started building up behind it. Minute by minute, pressure on the unstable blockage increased. Then the barrier gave way. A powerful surge of water, mud, and rock raced downstream, destroying roads and bridges, smashing through settlements. The flood traveled through the river system towards communities further inside Nepal. Scientists are still examining exactly how that collapse developed into such a large flood. We'll get a better understanding of the scale of the disaster as rescue and recovery teams reach isolated communities.
12: Meanwhile, satellite images show the impact of what happened before a narrow channel, roads and riverside land. After, a broad fields of mud and sediment. The flood did not simply pass through this landscape. It altered the river corridor itself. And that corridor remains under watch as water drains downstream. And higher up, another change has been unfolding over decades. Scientists cannot yet attribute climate change as the reason behind this particular event, but the frozen landscape around it is changing rapidly. The Hindu Kush Himalaya is the vast mountain system that includes the Himalayas and stretches across 8 countries. The International Center for Integrated Mountain Development says glaciers across the Hindu Kush Himalaya lost about 12% of their area between 1990 and 2020. It also found that monitored rates of ice loss have roughly doubled since 2000. As the ice retreats, scientists are tracking a more complicated mix of hazards. Glacier lakes can grow, frozen ground can thaw, mountain slopes can change, an event high above can become a flood emergency far downstream. For now, rescue operations are underway on both sides of the border, two lakes above the flood zone, as we mentioned earlier, being watched very closely. Officials say the risk of further flooding will remain until both have fully drained.
0: And you can get more updates on the story on our website, cna.asia, and our CNA mobile app, including this article that explains how the deadly disaster unfolded. And ahead on Asia Now, frustrations over job prospects taking a toll on some Indian youths.

0: 它慢慢变成越来越不可以控制。来 ，give me your handphone， give me your handphone， 看。
1: 他都有 seizure 一天100多次。
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0: India is one of the world's fastest growing major economies, yet many youngsters say getting a degree is no guarantee of a job, let alone one that matches their aspirations. The last few weeks, India has seen youth-led protests over exams irregularities that have also tapped into wider anxiety over employment. Neha Punia reports for CNA from New Delhi on the pressures facing young Indians making the transition from university to work.
1: Vivek Kumar Jaiswal holds a master's degree in Hindi, but 3 years after graduating, the 28-year-old is still looking for stable work. He and his two siblings depend largely on what their father earns driving an auto rickshaw.
2: A call center ka job milta hai jahan 8,000-9,000 ki salary banti hai. 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
1: हैं। Vivek says the frustration over his economic prospects and being stuck in a cycle of part-time work drove him to join the Cockroach Janata Party protest in July. There he stood alongside thousands of young Indians calling for reforms to India's education system. His own concerns went further to what comes after education. Finding a decent job.
2: गुस्सा था मेरे मन में. हम लोग आगे पढ़ना चाहते हैं. हम लोग ये नहीं चाहते कि हम वहीं बने. अपनी स्थिति को बेहतर करना चाहते हैं. लेकिन स्थिति को बेहतर करने के लिए हमें एक सहारे की जरूरत है. सहारा क्या है? कि आप अच्छी जॉब्स दें.
1: The numbers point to a difficult path from classroom to career. Research by Azim Premji University suggests a gap between the number of graduates and graduate employment. It says over the course of two decades, ending in the year 2023, India added roughly 5 million graduates every single year on average. But graduate employment grew by only 2.8 million a year. And salaried graduate employment grew by even less, about 1.7 million a year. Economist Rosa Abraham is one of the authors of that study. She says many young Indians who do find work end up in low-paying, informal or irregular jobs. The government has expanded internship and apprenticeship programs aimed at helping young people enter the workforce. But Abraham says such efforts have yet to match the scale of the challenge.
3: Job creation has slowed down. We've also seen a lot of workers actually entering into agriculture, which we call as the, you know, reversal of structural transformation, where ideally as an economy grows, the expectation is that workers leave agriculture, they move either into manufacturing or services.
1: Government data shows youth unemployment fell in July compared to the previous month, but at 15.6%, it is more than three times the overall unemployment rate. Artificial intelligence is adding another layer of uncertainty, reshaping some of the entry-level jobs available to graduates. And as workplace requirements change, what students learn at college does not always match what employers need. India's own economic survey has acknowledged a mismatch between the training being provided and what industry needs. For engineering graduate Shubh Kansara, that gap became clear when he started applying for jobs.

0: The Kokoro Janata Party protest has brought concerns over education and jobs into sharper public focus. Vivek says the protest has given people like him a platform to make their voices heard, and that they could agitate again if these economic pressures persist. For CNA, I'm Neha Punia in New Delhi.
1: Nearly two-thirds of Team Singapore's 304 athletes are set to make their Asian Games debut next month in Japan, while 13 athletes across nine sports will compete at the Youth Olympic Games in Senegal, which starts at the end of October. Fencer Kiara Tikana and badminton player Zach Ng are among Team Singapore's flag bearers. They were unveiled at an official ceremony at the Kallang this morning, which Singapore National Olympic Council President Grace Fu and Cultural Community and Youth Minister David Neo attended.
2: To all our athletes and officials, today you receive more than a flag. You receive the trust and support of a nation. Carry Singapore with pride. Embrace the experience. Support one another and give your very best.
1: Prime Minister Lawrence Wong says that more help for persons with disabilities are in the works as part of wider efforts to strengthen support for Singapore families. He says an inter-agency task force will share proposals on school-to-work transition and job opportunities later this year. But PM Wong adds that building a more inclusive nation cannot be achieved through policies alone and urged Singaporeans to do their part. CNA's Chloe Teo reports.
3: Grit, courage and determination, traits at the heart of Singapore's Paralympic movement and embodied by its athletes every day. But Prime Minister Lawrence Wong says their significance goes beyond the sporting arena.
4: They speak to the kind of Singapore we want to build, one where everyone is respected, valued and given the chance to contribute. Ultimately, inclusion is not achieved by policies alone. It is built through the choices we make every day. Whether we see ability before disability, recognize what every person can contribute, and give everyone a fair chance to do so.
3: PM Wong was speaking at the nation's inaugural Paralympic Day, held at East Coast Park. The event aims to raise awareness of parasport and encourage greater participation amongst people of all abilities.
5: To see so many people come down to support the Paralympic movement is a fantastic thing, you know. Paralympic, to me, means a parallel movement in tandem with what else is going on in white sports. And it's about giving these alternate pathways to athletes and people with disabilities. It shows, in spite of all the differences and the situations, we can still excel to the best of our ability.
3: The event also rallied support for Team Singapore's para-athletes ahead of the Asian Para Games in Aichi, Nagoya in October. Some 3,000 residents joined the team for a walkathon and to try out para-sports like hand cycling and sitting volleyball.
1: And that's Asia Now for this hour. 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

We are now at Changi Airport. We are going to see our former helper, Jumi, and I'm taking my mom with me. I am just worried that after I see her, and then she will say all the bad things about me last time. Will she recognize us or not? Right now, I'm trying to get my mom used to the camera, you know? I thought it's really nice to take my mom. She was really close with Jumi.

0: Rhythm of Life. That's my first few shows. So romantic. I look so green and young.
1: 吃药啦。
2: 要吃巧克力。
1: 吃药。
2: 4:30是吃巧克力时间。
0: I think a lot of people remember me for this show. 4:30吃巧克力时间到了 ，you know. This is, I think, one of my first high point in the industry, highest point maybe, where it's my breakout role. It's called 周杰明, an autistic boy. So for this character, I was nominated the second year in a row for best actor.From the outside, it looks like it was all just glam and nice, but I was just really putting in a lot of work. The first few years in the industry, there was a lot of output. It was non-stop. The filming schedule would be like 7 to 7, sometimes 7 to 12 midnight, and then come back, eat a bit of dinner, shower, memorize scripts for the next day until like 1 a.m., sleep 5 hours, go back to work the next day. It was crazy.I'm not a morning person, so I would always snooze a lot of times. And then I remember my helper, Yumi, she's like a younger sister to me, and she'll be in charge of waking me up. I'll tell her, like, you have to knock my door and make sure I'm awake and hear the sound if I'm showering, because anytime I would just jump back into bed and sleep. Of course, Yumi was the best alarm coach. That's not correct to say, but yeah.Entering the industry, my formative years, Yumi was a silent strength. She's always with a smile, very gentle, very unassuming. In my teens, my helpers would be older than me by quite a bit, right? So she was the one who most matched my age and my siblings' age as well. We were close-knit. She watched my shows with my mum. I think of all the helpers we've had all these years, my mum has the fondest memory of her. She treated Yumi like a daughter.I've grown up in the West side because my mom, my dad's family and their relatives are all in the West. Wow, so many things change. The colors are all a bit different.
3: Yeah.
0: So this is Jurong East.

0: Block 303, where we spent about 14 years over here. So a lot of memories hung on me.
1: Yeah.
0: When my siblings and I started going to work, Jumi would accompany my mum a bit more. And my dad and my mum by then were not really working so much.
2: I used to walk with Jumi from our canal in front of our house all the way to Chinese Garden.
0: Oh, the lake over there is so nice. Oh, I like that side a lot. Look at that.
2: Very nice.
0: Oh, you and Jumi can walk so much.
2: Oh, yeah.
0: Hey, when did you all start walking? I don't remember.
2: 2012. After a few months. Papa left after a few months.
0: Then Jumi, did she take care of you even more?
2: She's concerned. She pay very much attention to me.
0: She can cook quite well. Huh?
2: She can cook quite well.
0: Remember Papa cook very well? What,
2: yeah, he taught her also. She also felt sad. Sometimes she also still, total the cool.
0: It was a heart aneurysm, major op. My dad, he was in surgery for more than 20 hours. He actually survived the op, but he passed away in 4 days. It was a big thing that happened in 2012. I felt like I couldn't do anything for mum, but I'm very lucky to have my siblings and Jumi. So I didn't have to worry because Jumi was taking care of the family, that I could go and focus on what I had to do. Then I think she helped the family tide through in a very silent and quiet way. After 6 years with the family in 2014, Jumi wanted to go back and get on with her life. I asked my mom, like, how is there any way we can find out where is she, you know? And then she said that she's actually very like active on this Facebook account. After Jumi went back, she was still keeping contact with my mom. But after that, I think she was just busy and then everything just went quiet. I want to take my mom to visit Jumi if possible because they were very close. And definitely, I'm curious what is going on back in Jumi's home. It'd be nice to just connect with her again. How come around like that?
2: Not enough though.
0: Not enough though, huh? Then take some more.
2: Take some more.
0: Just put on top. I love pineapple tarts, so every time before Chinese New Year starts, I would have already bought quite a lot. So my mom had an idea like, hey, why don't we make our own, you know, instead of you buying. Then Jumi started helping and it was very well received when I shared with my colleague. So Jumi is very known for her pineapple tarts. We thought it would be nice to surprise Jumi for me to make pineapple tarts for her instead. Yeah, nice. We are flying to Jakarta. After that, we are going to Depok City, 2 hours from Jakarta. And then after that, we'll take a train from there. Okay, let's go to Sudirman Baru. So now we are in the train going to Sudirman Station and it takes about maybe 40 minutes and then we'll take a car from there. That's also another 40 minutes. She totally has no idea we are coming right now.

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0: For two birds with one stone, Japan taps startups that can develop technologies that can be used in both civilian and military setups. On the next Asia First, we look at how the government is aiming to boost Japanese firms while also bolstering national security.

0: we have got this pineapple tarts ready. The plan now is I'm going to pass this to the producer. She can give it to Jumi, and then maybe when she's eating, like, we can spring a surprise on her from the back.
1: My name is Jumiati. I am 42 years old. I come to Singapore to work because want to more earn money. I work in Singapore start from 28 until 2014. I work as a helper in Erwin Ng family. Erwin family have 5 people.
0: Jumi thinks that she's doing an interview about domestic helpers who have been to Singapore. She totally has no idea we are coming right now, you know.
1: I closest to Erwin Ng because every day I always to call him to wake up. Sometimes very difficult to wake up. I always knock so many times. Sometimes he wake up, sometimes not. Then she tell me, I too late ready, Jumi. I like Erwin. She very good. He also kind. I miss him.
2: Who else in the family are you close to?
1: I close to with ma'am. I treat her like my mother's self.
3: Oh. I don't know whether she can recognize me.
0: I think she can recognize us. See, we both look exactly the same as 12 years ago. So I think she totally can tell.
1: Owen like pineapple tart. That's when I learned to make pineapple tart. Every Chinese year. Kalau lagi ngemil gitu, dia sering makan. Ma'am teach me to make pineapple tart.
2: I brought you a present.
4: Oh.
2: From Singapore, present from Singapore.
4: Thank you.
2: Do you want to read the card?
1: Okay. From Erwin Erman.
0: Okay. Mommy, how are you feeling now?
3: You're very excited.
0: A bit heart pounding, huh?
3: Yeah.
1: Shit. Miss them.

0: Why are you crying? Why are you crying already?
1: The pineapple. That's why Gwen. Are you healthy? Hmm? You healthy?
2: I'm healthy.
0: Come to your house and find you. Eh. How? Nice or not? The pineapple tart. I make one. Not nice, very not nice.
3: I was supposed to give Jumi a surprise, but I was more shocked than her because she was like already crying. Then I realized that just her eating the pineapple tarts, she has so many memories.
0: 12 years already. Then how are you? All good? All good? Do you think we're coming to find
1: you?
0: No.
1: Never think. I'm so happy, no. Come and sell you my house.
0: Okay, let's go.
4: This is my living room. This is my husband.
0: Hello. Hi. Hello. What is your name?
4: Mugianto.
0: Mugianto?
2: Nice Yando. To see you.
4: This is my son, number one.
0: Number one. What is your name?
4: Fatih.
0: High five.
4: Tangan-tangan.
0: What are their names?
1: Ini Fikri, Rehan.
0: Rehan. Mm-hmm. Fatih.
1: Kania.
0: Fikri, Rehan, and?
1: Kania.
0: Kania.
3: It's really nice to meet her husband and the four children. The four children are really cute. Two of them look very much like Jumi.
1: Hmm? I still keep this wallet from sir.
0: Hmm? This wallet from me?
1: Yes.
0: Is it? I
1: it's
0: buy
1: very
0: for
1: long already. Right.
0: Oh, coach. Ah, right,
1: coach.
0: Right.
3: Wow, you keep until now.
1: But still, okay. I still use, never spoil.
3: Actually, I feel very touched because I don't even remember I gave you these things and you still keep them with you.
1: I also keep the ingredient.
2: Yeah.
1: This prawn, salt, pepper. I also read chicken rice. This make pineapple jam, I always read because I try to forget.
3: Everything you write down. No wonder mom always talk about you. She like you so much because everything you do are very serious. Like you good student in class. Then the principal teacher. Then write all the notes, everything.
2: It's right that you record down.
3: Mom forced you to write down, right? It's right that you record down.
2: She took out her recipe, the bag, with all these shows that she really never forget us.
3: I didn't know that she held such importance of us in her heart.
1: Tomorrow you come again, we spend time together.
0: Spend time together?
1: Yes.
3: You know last night I never entered the kitchen, right? Oh my God. Billy! The kids coming, taking the ice cream themselves, passing me the money. Actually, I didn't feel that useful.
5: It was one of the most iconic restaurants in America, at the top of the most famous building complex in the world.
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9: 25 years after 9/11, unravel the story of those trapped inside Windows on the World, the iconic restaurant on the top floors of the World Trade Center's North Tower.
11: People were in the building. We had to race to get them out.
9: Accused of poisoning the victims with cyanide, Death Loans traces the deadly trail behind one of Thailand's most shocking murder cases. Everyone

0: Everyone was confused. How could this woman be a killer?
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9: I'm making prawn mee for Awin and Mem. Awin's father teach me to make this. The noodle is very different with Singapore. I try to make nice.

0: Hello, Jumi.
1: Jumi, we are
2: Hello.
1: Here again.
2: Hello, where are you?
3: Sit down.
1: Okay.
3: Sit down first. Today I cook something for you.
0: Okay. Thank you. Wow, okay. Thank Indonesian you. Food, ah? Is it? Yeah. Indonesian food?
3: Hello. Yeah. I cook prawn mee for you.
0: Wow. I didn't expect this. This one sir teach you, right?
3: Yes.
0: Huh?
3: Yes.
0: Okay. Suddenly, like, bring me back home like that. This is like home away. In Jumi's home.
3: So. This because Owen don't like vegetable.
0: Yeah, no tauge. Cannot eat tauge. You still remember?
3: I don't know. Nice or not?
1: Look nice.
0: So long you never cook for us.
1: Nice.
0: I always had cravings for my dad prawn mee. That was his best dish. But ever since my dad passed on for now 14 years, I never had prawn mee with my dad's taste anymore. So he brought me back.
3: I make the prawn mee because have memory with sir. Mm-hmm. Always teach me cooking this. Maybe the food is not so nice like sir.
0: Suddenly you think of sir.
1: Luckily we have you, no, that time. Otherwise, I don't know what to do.
0: Because after that, I straight away got to go back work. Then I also no time for mom, then you all together. So I feel much better.
1: Thank you so much.
0: For me, I learned to let it go. But with Jumi, it's different because she flew back. And now she's reminded of things. So it feels almost like my dad and mom, they have like a daughter. Because it's so easy for Jumi to just lean into my mom, you know. With other helpers, it doesn't feel this way. I almost feel jealous. Okay, now very full already. What to do next?
3: Every day, Cicetti, I go sell the snack. You want to help me?
0: Is it? You want me to help? Ah? Really? Okay. If we cannot sell finish, then we get mom to help. Okay, I prepare my fan already. Wow. Okay, you know last night I never entered the kitchen,
3: yeah,
0: right?
3: I know.
0: Oh my
3: this
0: god.
3: Chireng.
0: Chireng, chicken chireng.
3: Yes. This is a chitu, insect the cheese.
0: Okay, wow. Cepat

0: So, but let's go.
1: So now we are going to sell all the snacks with Jumi in the neighborhood near the religious school.
2: In here, I sell in here.
1: Oh, you sell here?
2: Yes, I sell in here.
1: Many children. I see a lot of children coming. It's quite nice here, like breezy and like picnic.
2: Yeah.
1: Oh, come.
2: Simi.
1: What should I say when I want to sell and ask them to come?
2: Bye.
1: Say what? What do I say?
2: Bye.
1: In Malay, how to say in Bahasa?
2: Billy.
1: Billy.
2: Kecup ayam.
3: Aku yang ayam.
1: Okay. This one.
3: Ayam juga sama.
1: Ooh.
3: Nanti rasa apa?
1: Pilih. Okay. Color. Just color. Oh. I had a lot of fun with the kids actually. They're not really happy. I was trying to help, but I don't think I helped that much.
2: Yeah.
1: What do you want?
3: Okay.
1: Money. And the kids coming, taking the ice cream themselves, passing me the money. Actually, I didn't feel that useful. Terima kasih. To experience her every day, knowing how she makes a living, it's not easy.
2: Then ma'am, I was telling you can learn more on the food. And after that, you can open your business in Indonesia.
1: Yeah,
2: before,
1: yeah.
2: See, I was telling you.
1: Oh, so you also want to own a shop and do your own business.
2: Yes.
1: That's your dream.
2: My dream, like, ma'am.
1: Okay, we go home. Bye-bye. Thank you. Bye-bye. I feel like it's not easy for them. But we know her character. She's very hardworking, integrity, very principled. I'm sure she's going to get there.

0: I wanted to take Yumin to Jakarta, somewhere that she has always been wanting to go. And we're taking the entire family to the Monas! Yumin!
1: Wow!
0: First time here?
1: Yes, my first time. I was seeing the preacher people to come. Then I feel like bring my children to come here.
0: You see people take photos from up there?
1: Yeah.
0: Huh. Wow. Is it we should take a photo over here first, shall we? See? Can you see yourself here? Okay, one, two, three.

0: Okay, lift is here. Let's go. Come. Wow, Kanan. Come. Wow, look at the sunset.
1: Oh, yeah, sunset. So nice.
0: Okay, 1, 2, 3.
2: The sunset is very beautiful. Sir Owen and ma'am come here, bring my family, make me happy.
0: Oh.
2: Sometimes I feel like I want to go there, but I got no low money. I only can use motorcycle, only just near.
0: Shall we get a photo here together? I think it was quite a high point to go up there and then see the setting sun. We had a good time. It felt like a nice finale sort of to this short trip.
2: 3 days, Owen and ma'am come here like a dream. I'm very sad because today is last day I see them.
0: I write a small letter for you from mom and me.
2: We miss you and Jumi is too bad. With love, our smile and love. Very thank you. It's like dream. Like dream, ma'am, and sir, come here.
3: Never crossed my mind that I'll see you again. She's a very important person to me. The moment I mentioned about her name, I'm happy. And I feel grateful to her during that period that she served us.
0: Jumi, let's go.
2: Thank you very much for everything. Mm-hmm.
3: Thank you.

0: healthy. Mm, I was grateful.
1: You also must take care.
2: Okay, bye bye.
0: Thank you.
2: Take care, okay? All the best, huh?
3: 18 years back, she came to our family. You know, a lot of times, with helpers, they are with us only that period. After that, it's just like, bye-bye. And actually, you never get to see them again. Just having this short 3 days is very fulfilling. It's not measured in length. It's measured in closeness, that intimacy. Just to be able to have that glimpse and just to see her again, it already meant a lot more than anything else.

0: I'm nervous, but I'm so determined to see Auntie Ma. I think everything will be fine here. In primary school, I went through a difficult time. Drew comforted me so that I can go to school the next day. Yeah, outside Auntie Ma's home. Still a little bit nervous.
1: Finding Auntie, tonight on CNA.

Headline news this hour. Nepal says the cost of post-flood reconstruction could run into billions of dollars after devastating floods along its border with Tibet. The disaster has killed more than 600 people in Nepal and 7 in Tibet. Nearly 2,500 people are still missing in Nepal, including more than 500 foreign nationals. In Tibet's Jirong County, more than 500 others remain missing. Nepal says it needs foreign technical help to cope with rescue operations. Authorities have called for assistance to rescue people stuck in tunnels, DNA testing, and opening transport and communication lines. Japan is bracing for more heavy rain after downpours triggered floods and landslides in central parts of the country. Thousands were ordered to evacuate earlier this week as record rainfall hit the Hokuriku region. More torrential rain is expected across Japan's western and northern areas in the coming days. Authorities have issued alerts for lightning, tornadoes and strong winds. The Iranian government has pledged to stand firm against U.S. sanctions, saying diplomacy and defense are, quote, complementary and coordinated and inseparable in protecting its national interests. State media reported the government will focus on curbing inflation, creating jobs and supporting domestic production, while gradually reducing dependence on the dollar. Iranian leaders have acknowledged the economic toll of the war with the U.S., with its supreme leader calling on the government to address

0: Sky Whisper, a celebration of whispered promises, capturing fireworks in the sky. Let the brilliance stay. 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Mason Jewelry.
1: This is Asia Tonight.
2: Good evening, I'm Paul Sung. Tonight's top stories. Nepal counts the cost of Wednesday's deadly floods. The country's foreign minister warns the reconstruction bill could run into billions of dollars. Nepal's government also reverses course, seeking limited foreign help for tunnel rescues and forensic work. The death toll from the floods jumps to more than 600, with almost 3,000 people still unaccounted for. Iran stands firm against American sanctions and acknowledges the economic toll of the war that has passed the 6-month mark.

0: Nepal says it could cost up to $5 billion to rebuild after a devastating flood along its border with Tibet. More than 600 people have died, while nearly 3,000 are missing. A torrent of rock, ice and mud tore through mountain river systems on Wednesday, killing 626 people in Nepal and 7 in China's Tibet. Kathmandu says that nearly 2,500 people are still missing, while Beijing reports more than 550 unaccounted for across the border. They include at least 540 foreigners. Rescue teams are racing to reach more than 100 people trapped in hydropower tunnels.
1: Already 4 days, I don't know my brother, he might be trapped inside the tunnel area of the Upper Tushuri Hydropower 216 megawatt one. I don't know in which state is he now, either alive or dead. We want government to rescue as soon as possible.
0: Rain and fog earlier forced rescue teams to suspend operations, hampering efforts to reach some of the worst hit areas. Officials say some recovered bodies are now too decomposed to identify. DNA samples will be taken from unidentified bodies before they are buried. Nepal is seeking foreign technical help with tunnel rescues, identifying victims and restoring transport links. India has sent 3 flights carrying about 60 tons of relief supplies and plans to deploy tunnel rescue and medical teams. It has also offered disaster response teams and temporary bridges to help restore connectivity. China has dispatched 5 tunnel experts and called for international rescue cooperation. Now, Rebecca Bundon is covering this story for CNA Live from Bidol in Nepal. Rebecca, what's the latest on the search efforts and how quickly is the window to find survivors closing?
2: Yes, the search efforts are very, very much continuing. I'm in Bidul, which is the center of the army's response to this emergency, the emergency response, the center for coordination, supplies coming in. Helicopters have been flying in all day, like with those rescue efforts going to and fro. Just a lot going on here at the moment because it really is a race against time and just incredibly difficult. It's an incredibly difficult situation for those teams to work in. There's been bad weather, which has hampered efforts. It's so difficult to reach some of those areas because of the terrain, because roads, bridges have been destroyed by that flood and, you know, the mud and everything, just such difficult conditions. But here in Bidul, this is really the centre of where things are being coordinated. And they've been bringing survivors in today. We've been talking to people who were at that centre, just down the road from here. Among them were

0: NGOs who are helping with relief effort, helping with supplies, and also even a mountain guide who was trying to rescue people who were believed to be trapped nearby. And sadly, he says that, you know, they didn't succeed. He was part of the Mountaineering Association rescue team, a lot of volunteers. Let's have a listen to a couple of those people that we spoke to.
1: I was in a rescue team over there. I went to dam site over there, Tusuli 1 dam site, and we heard that there were lots of people trapped over there. We tried to rescue over there. We tried till yesterday, but we could not reach to the main point. But we tried to make lots of sound over there so they can hear us, but we could not get all the information like very well.
2: So we just came here to provide some relief materials from our side. Even we donated, we went to a district office where we have collected all the relief materials from our side, and even from our hometown there are few people who are still missing, so we have just came here to look after them.
0: Yes, there are so many people who are still missing and hopes are fading as time goes on. We're now into the fourth day following that flash flood, and really that massive focus now on those ongoing search operations. And also from what we've seen here as well, we've seen all those supplies, medicine, food that's being taken out to areas that are hard to reach, but very much an ongoing and very, very challenging situation here.
3: Now, Rebecca, Nepal has reversed its decision and is now open to some foreign rescue efforts. What led to that change?
0: Yes, well, there had been those comments that came through that suggested that, you know, Nepal had been turning down offers of foreign rescue teams coming in, and perhaps they felt that was being misconstrued, and they wanted to clarify that they are open to technical assistance in particular. And also, of course, funds, international aid, supplies, which have been coming in, that's really critical at this point in time. But, you know, Nepal wanted to clarify, the government wanted to clarify, it seems, that it does need help in terms of technical assistance, in terms of communication, DNA testing, especially sort of those tunnel missions as well. And, you know, when it comes to rebuilding infrastructure, foreign help is really going to be very critical too. And Nepal's government has indicated that it will need billions of dollars. The sheer scale of the destruction by these floods is just unimaginable. It's just incredible and staggering, and that's going to be, you know, the next phase of focus. But really, at the moment, priority is you know, trying to complete these rescue operations, trying to reach people. Just so many people unaccounted for.
3: Thanks for that update, Rebecca. Rebecca Bannon for CNA Live in Bidol in Nepal. Rescue operations continue across the border in Tibet as well. CNA's Deborah Wong tells us about the challenges emergency teams are facing.
4: A lot of information coming out from China really is from state media only, because foreigners need a permit to get into Tibet and foreign media need permission to report from there. And we currently do not have that permission. But beyond that, you know, it's also been a question of safety, because that's the situation that experienced by the rescuers. They have had a lot of difficulty accessing the site. According to state media, the area is high altitude, cold region with challenging terrain. What we're seeing is that the entire region is surrounded by steep valleys, glacial lakes, which also pose substantial risks and exposure to secondary disaster. As it stands, climate scientists are already saying that there's a risk of a second wave of floods, because the debris is causing water to build up and the dam caused by the debris is threatening to collapse any moment. And so that lake lies upstream from Girong town, and because of that, the experts coming in to that area have told rescuers to suspend their rescue efforts very briefly on Friday while they determine that the risk is manageable, and they only resume their operations a few hours later at noon. We see from state media videos that responders are climbing through quite muddy terrain. They're also navigating huge boulders, trying to get as close as possible to the border. But getting to the site is difficult because, according to state media, they've had to traverse around 20 kilometers of the mountains and then descend, rappelling down into the site. But aside from rescuers, assessing the broader

0: scale of the damage is also quite important. So China has also sent in geological experts to monitor the situation. They've also brought in specialized equipment, drones and whatnot, to assess that the area is safe before rescuers can conduct their work properly. They've also evacuated villages around the area. We've heard from some contacts on the ground that as early as Thursday when the disaster hit, that by Thursday afternoon going to late evening, a lot of travellers were told to vacate the area, to leave Girong County because the roads are going to be blocked off.
1: And you can get more updates on the story on our website, cna.asia, and our CNA mobile app, including this article that explains how the deadly disaster unfolded. And still to come, Japan braces for more wet weather after heavy downpours triggered floods in parts of the country this week. And later, Storm Sodell weakens in strength after lashing China's east coast as it moves further inland.
2: I'm nervous, but I'm so determined to see Auntie Ma. Everything will be fine here. In primary school, I went through a difficult time. Drew comfort me so that I can go to school the next day. Yeah, outside Auntie Ma's home. Drew a little bit nervous.
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0: Sky Whisper, a celebration of whispered promises, interchangeable ring and pendant capturing fireworks in the sky. 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
1: Iran is vowing to stand firm against U.S. sanctions and what it calls U.S.-Israeli conspiracies. Tehran says diplomacy and defense will go hand in hand to protect its national interests and security. But the economic pressure is mounting. Iran's government says tackling the impact of sanctions and war is now a key priority. That means curbing inflation, creating jobs, and supporting local production. It also wants to reduce the country's dependence on the U.S. dollar. Iranian leaders have acknowledged a growing strain. President Masoud Pezeshkian says foreign trade has fallen by about 35% because of U.S. sanctions and a naval blockade. The country's supreme leader, Mujtaba Khamenei, has also called on the government to address inflation, unemployment and rising prices. Despite those pressures, Tehran says it will not back down. It plans to pursue diplomacy while maintaining what it said was control over the Strait of Hormuz. The vital waterway gives Iran significant leverage over global energy supplies. But Washington disputes Tehran's position. The White House says that its naval blockade remains fully active. It says the strait is open and has been cleared of mines. 6 months into the war, negotiations remain deadlocked. Washington had also stepped up its financial pressure on Tehran. The Trump administration has warned countries to cut business ties with Iran or face secondary sanctions, but it stopped short of imposing penalties against major trading partners, including China and India. Japan is bracing for more heavy rain after downpours triggered floods and landslides in central parts of the country. Thousands were ordered to evacuate earlier this week as record rainfall hit the Hokuriku region, and more rain is on the way. Up to 120 millimeters is forecast there over the weekend, with the rain expected to move north and linger over Hokuriku and to Hoku through Monday. Authorities have issued alerts for lightning, tornadoes and strong winds and are urging residents to stay alert. A level 3 landslide warning is also in place for parts of Toyama Prefecture. Unprecedented rainfall wreaked havoc in Japan's Chiba Prefecture earlier this month. At least 13 people were killed. Typhoon Tidal is moving further inland in China, bringing heavy rain after making landfall twice. The storm first came ashore in Taizhou in Zhejiang province yesterday morning. It briefly moved back over water before making a second landfall in Wenzhou further south. More than 82,000 people in Wenzhou were ordered to evacuate when tens of thousands more were moved to safety in Taizhou. Trains, flights and ferry services have been suspended. Tidal has since weakened after moving inland, but heavy rain is expected to continue across parts of southern China. Wildfires have spread across a national park in Indonesia's East Java. Ground crews and helicopters have been deployed to help contain the blaze, which is estimated to affect 160 hectares. This comes as Indonesia steps up efforts to fight wildfires with cloud seeding and water bombing. Authorities say more than 5 million people are directly exposed to the risk of haze from dozens of fires across the country. Indonesia is dealing with the effects of a supercharged El Nino weather event dubbed Godzilla. Fires have burned more than 200,000 hectares of land, an area 3 times the size of Jakarta, in the first 7 months of this year, according to the government. Japan is sending help in the form of 3 helicopters at the request of Indonesia's government. About 600 personnel will also take part in the firefighting operations. Japan's defense ministry says this is in line with an agreement signed in May on humanitarian assistance and disaster relief operations. Still to come, a look at the rise of Southeast Asian communities calling Greenland home.
2: May I now invite Evan Gunn on the stage, please.
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2: So our old formula for success are not sufficient in today's complex world. We need new things.
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5: They paid a six-figure sum. Then the contractor disappeared. An AI side hustle can cost almost nothing. So what are you paying instead? Plus, he runs three businesses. So why does he still work part-time making deliveries? On Money Mind, Wednesday on CNA.
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6: 25 years after 9/11, unravel the story of those trapped inside Windows on the World, the iconic restaurant on the top floors of the World Trade Center's North Tower.
8: People were in the building. We had to race to get them out.
6: Accused of poisoning the victims with cyanide, Death Loans traces the deadly trail behind one of Thailand's most shocking murder cases.
9: Everyone was confused. How could this woman be a killer?
6: Across South and Southeast Asia, communities are pioneering a life without oil, using solar, biogas, electric vehicles, and local alternatives to build a cleaner, more resilient future.
10: Part of the inspiration is really the rising fuel costs.
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11: East Asia, a region steeped in history, now helping to write the future of our world.

0: From the corridors of power to the region's most remote corners, we'll break down the news driving some of the world's largest economies and explain why it matters.
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0: Napoli Society Singapore hopes to collect at least $10,000, Singapore dollars that is, by next week to support relief efforts following the deadly floods in Nepal. Nearly 8,000 Singapore dollars has already been gathered from the local Napoli community and concerned Singaporeans. The funds will be channeled to Nepal's Prime Minister's Relief Fund, which is coordinating relief for communities most in need. Sabrina Ng reports.
1: A community that rallied after a devastating earthquake in 2015 is coming together once again. The Nepali community in Singapore is pooling funds for those affected by the floods. And support is also coming from Singaporeans.
2: We've had our Singaporean friends reaching out through committee members, through members of the society, showing concern and willingness to help in whatever way they can, whether it be financials or through any other, means and support. So the response has been phenomenal, and I'm very proud that, in times of need, people are coming together, to show concern and help for Nepal.
1: The society says it is focusing on sending money to Nepal rather than items. It says logistics are difficult to arrange and agencies on the ground already have supplies. The disaster is also putting upcoming celebrations on hold. Teach, a major festival celebrated by Nepali women, is typically marked around this time of year.
3: We had preparations for that, but we cancelled the event because this event, we do it every year and Nepali Society subsidizes the expense of this event. And we thought, okay, this is not the correct time. We rather cancel this event and we will channel our focus on raising the fund or doing or helping be more relevant to the ongoing steps in Nepal.
1: The society is now looking to work with charities in Singapore on a wider fundraising effort that can be open to the public.
0: The number of Thais and Filipinos living and working in Greenland has soared in recent years. Drawn by higher wages and job opportunities, they now make up the largest foreign communities across the Arctic island. CNA senior correspondent Jack Bort with this report.
4: It's trout season here in Sisimiut, Greenland's second largest city, and these Filipinos are testing out their skills. People have fished along this ancient coastline for thousands of years, but for Reid Mondihar, it's a relatively new experience. 11 years ago, she crossed half the globe to get here, a place many of her friends and family barely knew existed.
5: My friends would ask me, where is it? Is it really green in Greenland? I love it here because he can get to go out like this on a very sunny day and just enjoy fishing outside or just being outside. I found my peace here because back home it's kind of like busy all the time. And then here you can appreciate the slower pace of life.
6: More and more Southeast Asian families are calling remote parts of Greenland home. On days like this, you can see why. It's incredibly picturesque and peaceful. But they're also living the extremes, the short winter days, the long summers, the stark remoteness, and the brutal temperatures, all with the aim of forging a better life for themselves.
4: Greenland is experiencing one of the fastest demographic shifts in its modern history. Its small population, the steady outflow of young people, and a growing economy have created an unexpected migration corridor for workers from Southeast Asia. Around 1,300 Filipinos and 460 Thais now live here, making them the island's largest foreign communities. In the past 5 years, the Filipino population has grown almost fivefold,

0: while the Thai diaspora has roughly doubled.
1: In a very positive way, a lot of people are coming to do real sound and good work, and everybody's

0: like Penang curry with musk ox and Pad Krai Pao with reindeer. But adapting to life in the Arctic can be difficult.
1: มาครั้งแรกก็คืออากาศหนาวมากเพราะว่าติดลบประมาณ19คือจมูกจะไม่ได้กลิ่นอะไรเลยแล้วก็รู้สึกว่าหนาวมากหนาวทุกวันบ้านเรามีเซเว่นมีอะไรอย่างนี้นะแต่ที่นี่ไม่มีแล้วก็รู้สึกว่าเราจะอยู่ได้ยังไงแต่พออยู่ไปแล้วรู้สึกสบายใจแล้วก็รู้สึกว่าทำให้เราแบบสงบ
0: Family is the thread connecting many migrant stories in Greenland, with one relative often opening the door for the next. Annabelle Cruz from the Philippines has 31 extended family members now living and working in the capital Nuuk. She says higher salaries and a sense of adventure drew her here.
2: 16 years ago, my sister came here. And after that, one by one,He brought us, all of us here in Greenland. Every time I see their post on Facebook, I get so curious what it feels like to live the life in Arctic.
0: From hotels to massage parlors, restaurants and seafood processing plants, Greenland still needs more workers. Local businesses continue looking to Southeast Asia to fill persistent labor shortages.
3: We are in growth, so I definitely don't see us cutting off the labour market anytime soon. And again, if we all had two or three jobs, you know, we still wouldn't be enough people in Greenland. So we are going to be dependent on people coming in.
0: For many migrants, Greenland has become a refuge and a new home. Then global politics arrived on their doorstep.Since United States President Donald Trump took office last year, he has repeatedly sought to acquire Greenland. As tensions over the island's future intensify, its growing migrant communities are watching closely. In the next part of this series, we hear how Southeast Asian migrants are responding to the uncertainty and what it could mean for the lives they've built here. Jack Board, CNA, Nuuk, Greenland.
4: And do join us for more of Jack's reporting from Greenland here on CNA TV. You can also read his articles on our website at cna.asia. That's Asia Tonight. Don't forget headlines anytime at cna.asia. Plus, we're on Facebook and YouTube. Good night.

0: 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Tour Africa differently.
1: Ideas, aspirations and attitudes of Singaporeans are changing the nation that raised them.
2: Passionate Singaporeans, living out their very ambitious dreams.
3: We're looking to write a story of greatness, of extraordinary people impacting communities.
4: I guess a part of me wanted to connect even deeper with the people.

0: will always be forgotten.
1: If we as Singaporeans are able to have a satellite that we can truly say was conceived, designed, engineered, and built in Singapore,
2: wow, how wonderful will it be?
3: This is Singapore. We don't give up.

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5: They paid a six-figure sum. Then the contractor disappeared. An AI side hustle can cost almost nothing. 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Plus, he runs three businesses. So why does he still work part-time making deliveries? On Money Mind, Wednesday on CNA. This week on Singapore Hour, she's hustling by day, living it up by night. 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
9: I thought I was going to die.
8: 25 years after 9/11, unravel the story of those trapped inside Windows on the World, the iconic restaurant on the top floors of the World Trade Center's North Tower.
10: People were in the building. We had to race to get them out.
8: Accused of poisoning the victims with cyanide, Death Loans traces the deadly trail behind one of Thailand's most shocking murder cases.
11: Everyone was confused. How could this woman be a killer?
8: Across South and Southeast Asia, communities are pioneering a life without oil, using solar, biogas, electric vehicles, and local alternatives to build a cleaner, more resilient future.
12: Part of the inspiration is really the rising fuel costs.
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8: I'm nervous, but I'm so determined to see Auntie Ma. I think everything will be fine here. In primary school, I went through a difficult time. Drew comforted me so that I can go to school the next day. Yeah, I was like Auntie Ma's home. Still a little bit nervous.
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12: So our old formula for success are not sufficient in today's complex world. 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
12: Having children.
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2: Headline news this hour. The death toll from the devastating floods in Nepal has risen to 675. Close to 3,000 people remain missing in total, including nearly 2,500 in Nepal and more than 550 in Tibet's Gyurong County. They include at least 540 foreigners. Rescue efforts are underway to find survivors. Emergency teams are warning that rain is making it difficult to reach some of the worst affected areas. Nepal says the cost of post-flood reconstruction could run into billions of dollars. The government is seeking foreign technical help to restore transport links, identify victims and rescue those trapped underground. India has sent about 60 tons of relief supplies and is deploying tunnel rescue and medical teams. China has also sent 5 tunnel experts. Kathmandu says that more international support will be needed as it assesses the full scale of the damage. Iran vows to stand firm against American sanctions and what it calls U.S.-Israeli conspiracies, while acknowledging the economic toll of the war that has passed the six-month mark. Tehran says it will continue to rely on both diplomacy and defense to protect its interests and security. The Iranian government is also promising to tackle inflation, create jobs and support domestic production as it looks to reduce its reliance on the U.S. dollar. And that is the latest from the CNA newsroom.

0: Okay, where are we headed first?
1: There's gonna be a tiger feeding session today.
2: Oh, wow.
3: And we are losing people of deforestation, destruction of their home, illegal wallet trade, and also being run over.
2: We've got some really good shots. Which is your favorite shot? This one, huh? Yeah, very nice.
4: My name is Angela. I'm the Executive Director of ArtDis, and that's short for Arts and Disabilities Singapore. If you look at the sports model, right, you have the para sports, where a professional pathway for disabled athletes who can pursue excellence and see that as their goal to pursue excellence. But there isn't that in the arts.
1: I can bring the subjects that I like from real life onto canvas with brushes and or maybe even palette knives.
2: Ever since he was very little, he would pick up a pencil and he'd just start drawing, and we realised, wow, he can actually visualise, and no one taught him, and he would come up with the shape of something that looked like an elephant. And then we realised, yeah, maybe there was a little bit of talent there. And so we started him with ArtDis, and they really developed his talent.
4: Well, that's what I've always been trying to articulate, you know, that the disability community is part of the Singapore story.

0: I came into this space about a long time ago, actually about 15 years ago, when I was a young policy officer in the Arts Council. And one of the first projects that I was asked to do was to look into supporting some of the activities and programs of this organization, and then it was called Very Special Arts. So that was my first encounter with this organization, as a funder, actually. In the early part of my career, I had the opportunity to work with my bosses to develop a framework for arts in the social sector. You were working with people who were what we might term as underserved or marginalized. So the approach in terms of how we were developing some of the programs and initiatives was quite different. It was very capacity focused.
1: Ah, so nice. One more time. Hello.
0: And so a lot of the work that I did was also looking at training these allied health practitioners, these social workers, these program managers to be better equipped

0: at running arts programs in the sector. So that's where I came from, you know, understanding that this was a sector that was very under-resourced and that there would never be enough artists to be dispatched across all your social service organizations.
1: Kai Xuan, this size is very good for 5 pieces. I like this size very much. This is good for 1 piece. So we sort this out later. We write down the 10 sea creatures. Teacher fancies get you soft clay. Okay? Okay or not?
2: Yeah.
1: Okay, good. Uh-huh. 10 sea creatures, right? So 10 of them all, 50 grams first. Then this one, you start shaping inwards. You remember that time we have to make the top thin, then you can blow, right? If it's straight in, it doesn't make a sound. Okay.
0: You know, one of the biggest challenge of the work we do is not having enough professional artists who are willing to work in this space. We realize we need professional artists to come in and to work with them. And so when we start, right, we start calling all our friends, you know, because a lot of us are from the arts sector, right? So we know different people and we said we have to beg them. Well, not beg them, but we have to persuade them and say that, oh, you know, come and join us. We believe very much in mainstream artists, you know, your industry veterans and professionals coming into our spaces, working with our artists, because only when you start working, then you start realizing that actually there's a lot of creative possibilities out there, you know, to work with them.
3: You'll be on A.
4: Okay. Right. Smile if the camera is there. Yeah, you can actually add a bit of water if it is too dry. So make sure it's all nicely blend before you start painting on it. So that you get all the color right. Yes, very good.
3: Hi, my name is Justin Lee. I'm a Singapore artist. I'm also an educator. I'm trained as a painter, Western art, but I also do installation, murals, and also performance art. Oh, the first time I met Angela was at NSC, National Art Council. So we met each other again, and I know that she is working with artists, and I find that it is a very interesting and meaningful project for a different community groups. So I decided to say yes, and I would like to work with her and with artists. It's going to be called assemblage. So it's putting two different objects or two different elements together to form something new and different. So it's more about creating something interesting, not the usual thing that we see. So if you look at this one, the computer, right? It is actually an Apple, but with a monitor screen on it. So it's a combination of two different things, putting them together, make it interesting. Therefore, it makes the artwork more unique. So this is how we want to push them for this term. The next one, more vibrant color.
5: More vibrant.
3: Yes. Yellow, orange.
0: Working with, you know, some of these artists who are disabled, you know, you begin to see that hunger drives them, or the hunger for opportunity pushes them to always give like 120%, 130%, and that kind of work ethic that they bring to the table is very often not what is talked about.
6: Harry he's a guy who loves details. Every single thing that in the drawing or in the picture has a small line, he loves all that. So whenever we travel, whenever even on his way to school, he would like to take pictures at the streets, high-rise buildings, old buildings, something that caught his eyes. Then from there, you know, he will transfer whatever he sees to a canvas. Then he will eventually let his flow of colors to do the art. But then again, Harry loves bold colors to like pop-up style.
7: What do you enjoy most about creating your art?
8: Painting to help me to relax and free my imagination, to feel like combined and unique. That's how the art feels so special. I want not only to make the painting to add the creativity, I also combine or change the style to make you more unique.
7: What do you like to take photos of?
8: I take the building, the statue, and some of the people who are performing with one, and the food, the thing I want to see, like, all over the world. Yeah, my favorite part, some window had the calculated one, or the door had the unique one. And the portal, he had that one, like, this one had the building had the brick, had the tester, had the beautiful, the detail. Yeah.
2: This one of the art piece that he drawn, the old Singapore Theatre, which it has been demolished. And I always tell him, like, hey, you know, once upon a time, me and my dad, we went down, which is your granddad, we went down to this place, we have picnic. So he draw it on his own style, right? Then I was like, how come there's a lot of mix of part of the cloud and the buildings? It's a bit of mess. But when he explained, he draw the sky, or the cloud, resemble his granddad head. Right, and the picture of the theater itself is a bit ruined because the building was old and now no longer around. So it's a memory of me and my dad during that point of time where this building no longer exists. So that's how he translated it to his artwork, which I find it fascinating because I doesn't know that art can tell stories. And that just opened up my mind, like, boom, and like, oh, okay, this is the different level of art, right?
0: I think one of the biggest challenge of the work we do is being plugged into the industry where our artists are treated equally as non-disabled artists. And a lot of that stems from a lack of exposure to who these artists are. It also stems from perhaps a fear of how do you work with artists who are disabled. And a certain perception that maybe artists with disabilities are less good, you know, less talented, from the deficit model of, like, you know, they're just not as good. And I think a lot of these societal perceptions permeates the sector in terms of the opportunities that are therefore then given to them. And very often when people think about wanting to support this community, it comes from a place of pity and charity. And I understand where all of that comes from. You know, people want to do good. They feel that, oh, this person has got the shorter end of the stick and I want to help them. But actually, the kind of narratives that we want to change is not from a place of pity, but from a place of equity. And to sort of shift narratives that what they need is access to opportunities. And you, in whatever position you are in, you know, can you think about giving that opportunity to this person who's disabled in the same way you would give that opportunity to someone who is non-disabled?

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3: The search is on. Watch Meet Me There on demand at cna.asia.
18: Aiming for two birds with one stone, Japan taps startups that can develop technologies that can be used in both civilian and military setups. On the next Asia First, we look at how the government is aiming to boost Japanese firms while also bolstering national security.

0: Two hand, two hand. Slowly, Eva. Those drawings
1: In our center, we have quite a diverse group of people who come to our programs. I would say about 50% of them are either in school or would be working. And then you have the other group of people who are above 18 and they've graduated from special education school, and sort of the default is, okay, work next, right? So this sandwich class, you know, becomes really important to think about, because if they don't come to our center, what else are they doing outside?
2: Ricky's, I get to know that she have the interest on the art, because when she was young, she always would like to join the art class due to she's a special needs child. And it's very hard for me to find places to accommodate her.
3: Sana's Magdalene, come! This is her mom, Meg. So I just sharing with them about Vicky.
2: She like to draw.
4: And I like to colour.
2: She don't like the colours. So always you draw a lot. I say, you draw so much, you don't colours. You know, colour is wasted, right? So I say, okay, I teach you something easier. So I start to teach her the paint palette. Yeah. Then after that, she like it.
3: Mom and her will show me photos of what she did at home, and I say, hey, actually we can convert this into a workshop idea. This is the first paint pouring workshop. If it's good, we will continue more with different partners.
2: Okay.
1: I think one of the things that I think about a lot is what is meaningful work. A lot of these individuals we work with.
5: One, two, three.
1: So that we can just
6: hello, $4, $5.
1: So the Ceramics Open Studio was one of these initiatives where we looked at how do we create an environment where we identify perhaps 8 to 10 of these individuals who were not in full-time employment and they had some foundational skills in ceramics that we could then further train them in more commercial-based ceramic making. But we want to try and take some of the skills that they already have and to build on it, to focus on more commercial products that we can take to market, so that there's some form of livelihood that happens even while learning and in our studio. So that was really the genesis of it.
7: Everybody ready for lunch, is it? It's already 12:30 there, I hear.
8: Yeah. Every year with mooncakes being a very gifting, very business-oriented gifting occasion, there is always an option of a larger premium box. So it makes that whole gifting a lot more meaningful than simply just not thinking too much about it, oh, whether it's pretty or not. So it just makes the whole process a bit. And the storytelling is also fantastic, even when the sales team, when they share it with their partners, with companies, with organizations thinking of doing the gifting. And it's also very nice to hear it from Art Disc themselves, that they actually met sommeliers and chefs and housekeepers. And I think that's a level of interaction that our colleagues don't normally get, and neither do they here in Art Disc. It's a really nice level of interaction.
1: So this is the Pocket Fest, and it's the first time we're organizing it. It's kind of like a mini festival where we wanted to celebrate and bring together all of the different things that our artists were doing in our space, in the visual arts faculty. Of course, it's SG60, but it's also quite timely for us to be thinking about how do we build greater visibility and opportunities for the public to connect with the work that not just we do, but what our artists are capable of and who they are as individuals.
9: This is Hugh, and Hugh is 19 this year. And Hugh has been with us for about 8 years. When I first joined Art Dis, I encountered this work, because I actually go to the studio and I look at all the students' works. And one day I saw this work, I said, oh, this is very nice work, let's keep it aside, let's think about how we can create an art merchandise from it, right? And I liked it because it was just visually impactful. And later on, my team told me, actually, this is a math equation. So look at this. Can you tell me, if you wouldn't have a guess what equation this is? It's the pi equation. I thought it was just, okay, you know, just to mix paints and all, you need to, in a way, add this, subtract the amount of paint pigments just to get the exact shade that you want, right? So that was my interpretation. And when I found out that actually his interpretation of it, this being a pi equation, fundamentally shifted the way I saw working with this community. It wasn't about me helping them, right? But it was that understanding that actually they just come from a space where they have a different perspective of how they look at the world. And this is actually from foundation level, evolving into the ceramic sculpture.
10: Right.
9: So actually it's a full progression for them. It's not a one-term for them.
10: I see some of this in Joyce's former works. Yeah. Mm. Yes.
9: Then we started getting them to work more functional objects. So this is the livelihood program. So it is the evolution. Right.
10: The colors are beautiful.
9: We have to work with them on what is commercial.
11: I made a cat.
12: Actually, very proud of him because he has no knowledge on clay, especially ceramic clay. And therefore, Adis has given him this opportunity to become one of the students in the Adis in training programs. And therefore, his art piece has been selected and also sold away.
13: I don't think it's something you'll ever get used to. Every year we're just really excited to see what he produces. We're not there during the year, so every time we step into the exhibition, it's a surprise and we're so proud of him. Yeah.
14: Having my paintings being exhibited here allows me to have the opportunity to share my talent with everyone in this world. It doesn't matter whether you have special needs or not, you just have to be yourself.
9: Based on the previous round, because all of you are art professionals, we'll get it done very fast.
15: So in the sports, you have the para-athletics. In the arts, you don't have a very structured way of recognising excellence. So the purpose of the UOL Artist Art Prize is to provide a platform to recognise artistic talent across different stages of your artistic career. And more importantly, it was to provide a platform to build patronage for these artists.
16: Our relationship with Artis began in 2014. 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
17: Haji Lane, an interpretation of Haji Lane. Nice. He gets my vote. We like to see them, for a handful of them, hopefully, maybe even more, going to take art as a vocation, you know? And thereby, our role is to give them platform.
16: Today's judging marked our second season of the Art Prize, our shared vision and commitment to inclusive art.
17: STV may like him to promote local scene. That kind of very strong vibrancy and yet a lot of details.
18: Did you like the Haji Lane as well?
17: I like.
18: I love the colours, right?
17: I think so. It's so vibrant.
18: Office buildings at the back. Super nice.
17: You see, not many people do it in that kind of strong vibrancy.
18: I think so too. Do I recognise
19: which? Why are you wearing gloves?
18: I'm scared my hands are dirty.
19: Also, honestly, this series of if you pick one, it only tells you the technicality of the artist. If you don't see the other two,

0: too, you don't understand the whole concept and it doesn't contextualize it. And therefore, I really strongly suggest some submissions we should really look at as a whole.
1: Yeah.
0: Because there's a huge difference if you

0: or their mental conditions. And that, to me, adds a point of interest and diversity in the stories that they tell. So that's what we need to keep in mind when we take a look at these works. But for me personally, you know, I don't see this as a weakness at all. In fact, it's a strength. It's what makes this competition interesting.
1: Yeah. Oh, wait, so
2: And it was a very robust discussion that was, for me, very insightful to see how they were thinking about the works. Not from a perspective of these are made by artists with disability, but from a perspective of artistic merit and what each of these works were speaking to them.
3: Beautiful faces are all in, don't worry. So we now do the judges one, but two rows.
2: I'm very tired. I think I'm very tired. Good tired. But I think that I'm energized a lot by the conversations that I have with the families and the community we work with. And you never really, you're tired physically, but you're never really tired when the interactions that you have with them nourishes you.
3: You tell everybody today's your first time.

0: a more personal style of diplomacy.
1: President Prabowo, who is more on hand, a charming person in terms of he's a polyglot.
2: Solon presents himself as a very pragmatic leader. He doesn't really put a lot of thinking about ideological orthodoxy.
3: Shehbaz Sharif has been very forthright and proactive in foreign policy.
0: Can this new style of international relations yield returns where it matters most? Wednesday on CNA.
4: 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She's hustling by day, living it up by night. 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

0: All right, good morning, Sam. Let's go. Okay, is this how you set up your work in the morning?
1: Yeah.
0: Okay, good. Come, let's come to the machine. Okay, what's the first thing you need to do?

0: Shall we top up the coffee bean?
1: My name is Wei Jie. I'm co-founder and director of Forward Coffee. I'm also the coffee roaster in the company, and I mainly am in charge of the hiring, training, development of people with disabilities in our company.
2: But first, let me wash my hands.
1: Oh, wash your hand first. Good.
0: I should also wash my hand too.
1: By taking part in volunteering programs, community programs, it got me to think, how can I actually make a difference to the lives of people in my career? So I'm trying to find not just employment opportunities for them, but how can I create a greater awareness by putting them into public visibility? So that the hypothesis that I have is that with increased interaction with people with disabilities, society's stigma towards them would be reduced.
0: Okay, Sam, make a double espresso for me. Okay, we start with here. Okay, good. Push.
3: When is it
4: finished? Okay, here we go.
0: Okay, good. Take a cup. Okay, can, correct. And then lock. Okay, good. Okay, that's clever. Okay, put below. Stop. Good. It's a temper. So, normally we would take this out, right, Natasha? Yeah. And then we would press. But then I think for Sam, Sam, you don't need to take it out. You can just put up here. Yeah. Yeah, so it's easier for you. Good. Push upwards. Yes. Done.
4: Yeah.
0: Okay, put it in.
1: You know, we go to the cafe, we order a cup of coffee, we interact with the baristas. And I thought that increased interaction could create more understanding towards people with disabilities.
0: Hey, I'll let your boss try. You clean this one first. Esther, do you drink espresso? You want to try? I want to go towards the bitter side lah, because I know people don't like the sour side. So just now I tasted one, it's more bitter. I'm not sure if this one is the same. Remember what we did? Correct. Push it upwards.
1: It is always a worry on parents' minds when they have a child with special needs. What's the future like for them? The education system has it all for them, you know, up to the age of 18 or 21. When they go through the education system, there's a lot of programs for them to engage them, to train them, to upskill them. But after the age of 18 or 21, if they do not get employed or actually find something to do in mainstream society, the burden falls back on the caregivers and parents to look after them at home.
4: It's clean up time.
0: Clean up time? Okay, yes. Ken, clean up time.
4: Can I have coffee? Wash them up!
0: So three things lah. We get a smaller milk jug, a weighing machine, and a knock box. Yep. Okay. Otherwise, this coffee tastes good, so... Yeah, it's okay. Great. Okay.

0: Hi, I'm James. I'm 25 years old. It takes me step by step in order to learn how to do each thing, to do things. And the most challenging part is to scoop the beans, and then when packing, not to spill the beans. Find the wastage. I've been working here for the past 3.5 months already.
1: Do you enjoy it so far?
0: Yes. So I thank you.
2: James is my coffee roasting assistant. We are able to craft this role for him thanks to having an automated coffee roasting machine. So actually the recipe that we have is already inside, and then James is helping me with the hands and legs to actually roast the coffee beans. James has mild autism and he graduated from Pathlight School. James joined us, I think, for about 3 years already. He is currently my coffee roasting assistant. And it took some time to train him up because he has a small stature, which makes it difficult for him to lift up, you know, the 4 or 5 kg of coffee beans to pour into the coffee roaster.

0: But we started to engage him more on the coffee roasting side because we see that he may not be the best working at the cafes, dealing with customers and a fast-paced environment. But within a back-end control environment working with me, he can get used to the structure and routine which, you know, coffee roasting is. And that is, he's really good at doing it right now. I can totally trust him to do so.
1: So in his phone, actually, we already give instructions on what bean to roast first, what's next, what's next. We also need to write down the labels of the names of the coffee beans to paste on the packaging so that we know what actually is being roasted. So that's all part of his job scope.
2: Okay, Ka, I'll help you with this one also. I scared you mix up.
1: So there have been instances where, you know, we accidentally spill the beans or, you know, we absent-minded, we didn't tear the weighing scale and we don't know the weight of it. So this comes along with the job and I've learned to take it along with my stride. But definitely to remind James also that we learn from, you know, this mistake and we try not to repeat it again.

0: Can I get a 6-ounce latte and a double espresso?
1: Sure.
0: You got it?
1: Yep, got it. Anything else?
0: That's all.
1: Paid by what?
0: No payment.
1: No payment. Free for charge.
0: Yeah. Boss payment.
2: Nadi, we met through an alumni network. He was still a student then when I just graduated, and he wanted to learn more about the F&B sector. That was how we were matched together.
0: Yesterday, I spent it very busy. We need more stocks urgently.
3: Okay.
0: You send them the hello neighbor, okay?
3: Okay.
0: Thanks, Nas.
4: See you around.
2: Yeah. He's currently the finance guy. Because he's economics trained, he looks at the spreadsheets, the financials, making sure that we have the cash flow.
0: Today we have Ambika over there. So she's actually a staff that has been around longer than me. If you go by employment contract, she's a longer serving staff at Four Coffee. Yeah, so she's been here with us since 2018. For our F&B staff, it's actually considered quite long. So it's about 7 years now. We have Marcus over there as well. He's been with us for about 2 years, I believe. He's shown much improvement over the years. He's actually been able to even run a cafe independently, serving customers without any other support.
1: It's my latte art.
5: Wow. Beautiful.
1: Yeah. Very good. Yeah. Double espresso and a hot white.
0: Quite a lot of capable baristas that we have. The third one is Jin Wei. He's still learning, he's a trainee, but we've seen improvements over the months he's been here. So we are looking forward to greater things from him.
6: Now, okay.
0: I think it's really just like dealing or working with anyone. In F&B, I think you work with a whole range of different personalities. Nothing too different over when you work with PWDs or persons with disabilities over here. So I think it's more like finding the correct job fit to see whether they enjoy working in F&B in the first place.
7: We'll see you later.
0: Yeah, I try to visit outlets at least 2 to 3 times a week. I usually do some quality control, so I don't tell them outright, but I usually try out the espresso, I try out the latte, because I want to see whether their coffee calibration is done properly, as well as whether the quality of their milk steaming is up to par.
1: I have a coffee.
0: This one I think need a bit more acidity, a bit dull.
1: I see.
0: But it's good actually. Mm. Your milk very good. And I'm always trying to see how long does it take for them to serve a customer. Because ultimately, one of our value proposition is that we serve good coffee, we serve coffee that is priced as well as anyone else, as much as anyone else, and at the same time, we are almost as fast as anyone else as well. Okay, what's this?
1: Because I don't make a mess here.
2: As a social enterprise, we're actually very clear on the target group that we want to work with. As an employer, there's definitely that tension in terms of how do I balance my, you know, profit and then to balance also with managing the employee's performance. It's a fine line to thread. And I think that if you have committed yourself to wanting to support people with disabilities, you need to be able to provide that patience and understanding from their perspective that they actually are also trying very hard to keep the job.
8: Fast. It's here you'll stay. On Singapore Tonight, a closer look at the nation's future reclamation plans. What will it take and what's at stake? Plus, rallying citizens to build a more inclusive nation at Singapore's inaugural Paralympic Day. Join us at 10 p.m. Singapore, Hong Kong time.
9: I'm nervous, but I'm so determined to see Auntie Ma. Everything will be fine. Yeah. In primary school, I went through a difficult time. Drew comfort me so that I can go to school the next day. Yeah, outside Auntie Ma's home, still a little bit nervous.
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11: From the untold stories of 9/11
10: to a chilling trail of murder and ages pushed beyond oil. 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
3: I thought I was going to die.
10: 25 years after 9/11, unravel the story of those trapped inside Windows on the World, the iconic restaurant on the top floors of the World Trade Center's North Tower.
4: People were in the building. We had to race to get them out.
10: Accused of poisoning the victims with cyanide, Death Loans traces the deadly trail behind one of Thailand's most shocking murder cases.
6: Everyone was confused. How could this woman be a killer?
10: Across South and Southeast Asia, communities are pioneering a life without oil, using solar, biogas, electric vehicles, and local alternatives to build a cleaner, more resilient future.
7: Part of the inspiration is really the rising fuel costs.
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11: May I now invite Evan Gunn on the stage, please?
12: 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Singapore must move from just being open to being relevant.
11: So our old formula for success are not sufficient in today's complex world. We need new things.
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15: They paid a six-figure sum. Then the contractor disappeared. An AI side hustle can cost almost nothing. So what are you paying instead? Plus, he runs three businesses. So why does he still work part-time making deliveries? On Money Mind, Wednesday on CNA.
16: So today we have our company meeting. We call it Kopi Date. It's a rare occasion where everyone from different outlets are coming together just to get updates about the company and also to meet everyone who's working in different locations at a different time. So it's kind of like a company gathering.
17: Hello, my name is Summer.
18: Summer, do you remember me?
17: Yeah, how are you today?
18: You're doing great.
16: Okay, guys, please gather around the center and then we'll start our Kopi Date soon. So when I have everyone together, I feel the energy. It's out of office hours, right? It's out of work hours. And yet, they make the time and effort to come together. That's why we provide the food for each other. And then it just makes us feel like, yeah, it's meaningful, it's fun, and it's good that we cherish the times we have together. Okay, then because we have new staff, I'll also be sharing more about the organizational chart, who's working where, who's taking on what role.
19: Good idea. Is it not
16: yeah, the hardship. Good. Ken.
19: Is it improved already?
16: Improved already.
2: Yeah, it's interesting to me because I felt that hiring a diverse group of people with disabilities makes most sense because I can leverage

0: leverage on each of their strengths to be more than their individual parts. So that was my idea. Like, I do not want to work with a particular specific group and then leaving out the rest, but to acknowledge that every individual, every community bring in a certain strengths, and my role is how do we tap on strengths and potential to gel the team together.
1: She wants to help and share the workload together. When stressed with a lot of customers, please help each other. Yes?
2: What's the M?
1: Meaningful. Meaningful. P for person centered.
2: Sure.
1: A for extra return.
2: C for current
1: try. And try your ship. Yes. Okay, we have 6 company values. What's the first one? The first one, I for?
0: Amika joined us in 2018. What I know of her back then was that she is deaf, and therefore I need to communicate with sign language or through writing. And she has some kind of cerebral palsy because that was the school that she graduated from. So cerebral palsy presents itself as limited physical movements. So maybe your upper or lower body may not be moving as smoothly as a person without cerebral palsy might be. Upon turning 21 years old, she's not able to return back with her biological family, and therefore she would be living in a group hostel who looks after people with disabilities and other groups of people. And she wanted, and is part of her goal, to live on her own in the future.
3: Prior to this, I trained in a hotel where I learned various skills. I learned latte art, cooking, and cleaning.
4: How does it feel to work with colleagues that have different disabilities?
3: I feel it's okay. For people with autism, I might need to teach them multiple times because they will forget. So I have to repeat myself. I will slowly teach them and they will learn by writing things down. Then they will understand what I am saying. I will try to teach them using a different method. Sometimes I have difficulties understanding people, especially when they speak too fast or use difficult words. And people also have difficulties understanding me. So during that time, I will try my best to write, to communicate with them. I hope people will continue to be patient with me as I try my best.
1: So we have both public cafes and in-house corporate cafes. This is where the corporate will engage us to provide the barista and coffee services while also engaging our baristas with disabilities. So these locations allow us to also place people with disabilities into work and also engage with the people in these corporates. Most of the time, they just require one barista to be working in the in-house corporate cafe. And the number of cups that they serve ranges from slightly under 100 all the way to 200, 300 cups. When it gets to a certain level, then that's where we add another barista in for two of them to work together. Here at Mount Elizabeth HQ, we actually have two baristas working because we serve like anywhere between 160 to 200 cups a day. So we do need more people to support that volume of drinks. So we have Melvin as our barista. We also have Jin Long, our junior barista here. Jin Long is he was from the Rainbow Center's Migrant Jobs Program. So he went through training with us, and then now he's officially employed with the company. Yeah, Melvin actually has been working with us for years. Very reliable. Even though he's deaf, he knows everything that needs to be done.
5: I think it's a very pleasant experience, like working with them and seeing them every morning. Yeah, and seeing their workflow as well is quite interesting.

0: testing, like having different ways that they work. So some of them use the QR code, then previously some of them would use gestures. So I think it was an interesting experience.
1: Jin Long was part of Rainbow Centre. So at 18 years old, he graduated. Usually at 18, most students or all students will go through this assessment. It's called a client assessment, so it's usually assessed by teachers and MSF to kind of put them in the right pathway or direction for their post-18 program, as they would have to leave Rainbow Centre at 18. So for Jin Long, he decided to join MicroJobs, which is our own training program, part of Rainbow Centre's post-18 program.
2: Okay.
3: I remember, there are people like Marcus and people like Annie, and they've been so friendly to us. I know that there have been baristas before who may be deaf, and I remember when a few of our colleagues first came, they didn't realise that they were actually deaf. So when we ordered our coffee orders, they couldn't understand what we were saying. And actually, they adapted along to working with us, where sooner or later, they started having cards. So they asked us to point which coffees we want, whether we wanted fresh milk, oat milk, an extra shot of coffee. And that actually helped us to better understand that, you know, communicating with them, we may require different methods, but at the end of the day, they are so accommodating to all the different requests that we may have. And it's nice to also build friendships with them where they're no longer just the face, not just a barista, but friends that we make. And the fact that they also remember some of our coffee orders is amazing as well.
1: I think previous years, if you take it back like maybe 15, 20 years ago, most of our people with disabilities or clients with disabilities end up either at an activity centre or a shelter workshop. But I think as times are evolving and companies are more open to engaging our people with disabilities, they are very open to carving out certain roles for them, or we are also training our clients or students to be more involved with the world outside. So definitely we would want them to be out in the community as much as possible so that other people are also being made aware of how they are, and then also to see how they can integrate into the community next time.
2: Can you try again with this story that Miss Annie's apologising?
1: Yes, you can try again tomorrow.
2: Yeah.
1: Yeah, I need you to stay calm, remember?
2: Yeah.
1: If you feel yellow zone or red zone, can you be shouting?
2: No.
1: No, right?
2: Shouting is bad.
4: So did you shout last week?
2: Yeah, I shouted too last week.
1: Okay, so we said...
2: I cannot control myself.
1: Yeah, so we said no shouting.
2: No shouting? Are you mad at me?
1: I'm not mad at you.
2: Are you trying to stay calm?
1: Are you staying calm?
2: Yes.
1: Okay, so... Okay?
2: Please don't do it again.
1: Yeah, so for you to stay calm, go to the rest area, set a 10-minute timer break.
5: I think when we are working with a special group of people, we need to take special methods as well to make things work. And I feel that for people with disability, it's not just about the person themselves. We need to look at the environment that we're creating for them so that they can thrive in it. And that includes employers' attitudes and our, you know, maybe the management and the co-workers, perspective on disability, and I really want to acknowledge that everyone in the company is trying and doing the best, and we shouldn't take any of these relationships for granted.
6: It's not a goal to be achieved, it's actually a guiding star, right? It's very hard to reach, right? How to reach this? Oh, what's this? What does it even mean? But that is for us to think and guide us in whatever we do in the company. So that is a practice that we want to have, like to be grateful with each other, and then to practice the culture of thanking each other, to look at how we have come so far based on how we have improved ourselves and not comparing ourselves against each other. That's competitive, but we want to be cooperative. So this is what we want to do from the start, and to change the mindset that I'm benchmarked against another person. It's more of like I'm benchmarked against how I was months ago. And then from there, we want to thank the people who supported me. And then now that I've come here, how can I go on to support those who I can help? And I think it has shown in the team. I'm quite grateful that they are actually practicing that on their own without me having to push them a lot on it. And they all want to have that teamwork because

I'm not really awfully aware of him filming, except there are one or two occasions where he gets into the film, and I do remember him doing things like that.

they actually set up a pretend film studio in the backyard. and they were obviously acting out, you know, what the Japs did. And another point, he actually went and filmed in the street, which was extremely dangerous, because if he'd been caught, he would have been shot.

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1: This is Singapore Tonight.
2: Good evening, I'm Paul Sung. Tonight's top stories: the Nepali community in Singapore rallying to raise funds for flood relief in Nepal as the country faces mounting reconstruction costs. More support promised for persons with disabilities as Singapore marks its first Paralympic Day. Every citizen urged to play their part in building a more inclusive society. Also tonight, the complexities involved in Singapore's plans to create a new Western island and the potential trade-off of reclaiming land offshore.

0: Nepalese Society Singapore hopes to raise at least 10,000 Singapore dollars by next week to support relief efforts following the deadly floods in Nepal. Nearly $8,000 has already been gathered from the local Nepali community and concerned Singaporeans. The funds will be channeled to Nepal's Prime Minister's Relief Fund, which is coordinating relief to communities most in need. Sabrina Ng reports.
1: A community that rallied after a devastating earthquake in 2015 is coming together once again. The Nepali community in Singapore is pooling funds for those affected by the floods. And support is also coming from Singaporeans.
2: We've had our Singaporean friends reaching out through committee members, through members of the society, showing concern and willingness to help in whatever way they can, whether it be financials or through any other, means and support. So the response has been phenomenal, and I'm very proud that, in times of need, people are coming together, to show concern and help for Nepal.
1: The society says it is focusing on sending money to Nepal rather than items. It says logistics are difficult to arrange and agencies on the ground already have supplies. The disaster is also putting upcoming celebrations on hold. Teej, a major festival celebrated by Nepali women, is typically marked around this time of year.
3: We had preparations for that, but we cancelled the event because this event, we do it every year and Nepali Society subsidizes the expense of this event. And we thought, okay, this is not the correct time. We rather cancel this event and we will channel our focus on raising the fund or doing or helping be more relevant to the ongoing steps in Nepal.
1: The society is now looking to work with charities in Singapore on a wider fundraising effort that can be open to the public.
0: Nepal says it could cost up to $5 billion to rebuild after the devastating floods along its border with Tibet. More than 600 people have died, while nearly 3,000 are missing. Rescue teams are racing to reach more than 100 people trapped in hydropower tunnels. Nepal is seeking foreign technical help with tunnel rescues, identifying victims and restoring transport links. India has sent three flights carrying about 60 tons of relief supplies and plans to deploy tunnel rescue and medical teams. China, meanwhile, has dispatched five tunnel experts and called for international rescue cooperation. Singapore's Foreign Affairs Ministry Crisis Response Team has been on the ground in Nepal since Thursday, providing consular assistance to affected Singaporeans. MFA says the team has met Nepali authorities for updates and search and rescue efforts. It has also visited a rescue base camp and hospitals. Prime Minister Lawrence Wong says more help for persons with disabilities are in the works as part of wider efforts to strengthen support for Singapore families. He says an inter-agency task force will share proposals on school-to-work transition and job opportunities later this year. But Mr. Wong adds that building a more inclusive nation cannot be achieved through policies alone and urges Singaporeans to do their part. Chloe Teo reports.
4: Grit, courage and determination, traits at the heart of Singapore's Paralympic movement and embodied by its athletes every day. But Prime Minister Lawrence Wong says their significance goes beyond the sporting arena.
5: They speak to the kind of Singapore we want to build, one where everyone is respected, valued and given the chance to contribute. Ultimately, inclusion is not achieved by policies alone. It is built through the choices we make every day. Whether we see ability before disability, recognize what every person can contribute, and give everyone a fair chance to do so.
4: PM Wong was speaking at the nation's inaugural Paralympic Day, held at East Coast Park. The event aims to raise awareness of parasport and encourage greater participation amongst people of all abilities.
6: To see so many people come down to support the Paralympic movement is a fantastic thing, you know. Paralympic, to me, means

0: It's a parallel movement in tandem with what else is going on in white sports. And it's about giving these alternate pathways to athletes and people with disabilities. It shows, in spite of all the differences and the situations, we can still excel to the best of our ability.
1: The event also rallied support for Team Singapore's para-athletes ahead of the Asian Para Games in Aichi, Nagoya in October. Some 3,000 residents joined the team for a walkathon and to try out para sports like hand cycling and sitting volleyball.
2: The Islamic Religious Council of Singapore will implement a common framework across all mosques to better protect young people. This includes clearer reporting protocols, more monitoring of informal gatherings involving minors, and spot checks. A case of sexual assault involving young children at the mosque recently came to light. Acting Minister in charge of Muslim Affairs, Zaki Muhammad, says mosques must remain open and safe.
3: We work closely with parents, families, asatiza, and our young children themselves to learn and strengthen how we keep them safe and our youth safe. This includes helping them understand appropriate boundaries, to recognize when something may not be right, and know where to seek help, whether in our physical spaces, at our mosque office, offices there, or even online.
2: In 5 years, Singapore's police coast guard could fully roll out unmanned surface vessels to patrol the Johor Strait. These self-piloted boats could screen unidentified vessels and warn suspicious craft away from Singapore waters. The PCG commander says that the unit has to stay ahead with tech as maritime threats like smuggling are evolving. Noah Kong reports.
4: Every day, more than 1,000 vessels pass through Singapore's waters. The commander of Singapore's police coast guard says threats of intrusion are always evolving.
5: Was there a recent operation or incident that the police coast guard handled that maybe Singaporeans don't know about?
6: It was in December last year. The vessel was coming steadily into our waters. So we dispatched a vessel to go and intercept. So even when we managed to catch up with the intruding vessel, they refused to stop. They were trying to outmaneuver us. Yeah. So we had to do some tactics around the vessel. Eventually, we succeeded. We managed to stop the vessel and arrested all six subjects on board for unlawful entry into Singapore.
4: Mr. Ang says unmanned surface vessels, or USVs, could help screen suspicious boats and warn them against intruding into Singapore's waters. PCG has been trialling these vessels since 2016. Since March, twice a week, it replaced a manned patrol, its eyes watching closely for smugglers.
6: Contraband is just one aspect we're looking at, but I think the bigger picture, and fundamentally what worries us more, is that these smuggling routes could also be used to smuggle in other items, dangerous items, and this could also be the conduit by which terrorists come into Singapore.
4: Now, testing of these vessels continues in Singapore's northern waters, where Mr. Ang says reliability and precision are critical.
6: We have very limited sea room. Between because of Singapore and Malaysia, at certain stretches, it's only about 500 metres across. So you can imagine on both sides, it's very tight sea room. Your USV must be able to manoeuvre very precisely and very carefully so that you don't knock into the fish farm, you don't stray out of our waters.
4: Congested waters can also let small boats hide behind larger ships. That's why PCG is training AI models to better tell vessels apart, like a speedboat versus a sampan, to help flag vessels or objects of interest. But the commander says technology cannot replace the experience and judgment of officers.
6: When we talk to a subject out at sea, I think it takes years of experience, the sixth sense, the intuition, the judgment to try to sieve out whether this guy is honest or he's an intruder masquerading as a fisherman, for example. And this, I think, is something that the technology, AI or robots wouldn't be able to help us.
4: He says even as technology takes on a bigger role, officers remain at the heart of how the Coast Guard evolves.
2: Still ahead, Singapore plans for its next wave of reclamation that could reshape its coastline. But could the process evolve and what's at stake?
7: It's slowly becoming more and more uncontrollable.
8: Give me your handphone. Give me

0: 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Come.
1: 他有 seizure 一天100多次。
2: 为什么是我们呢？
3: Some acts of love last a lifetime. Caring is one of them.
4: 14年了嘛， 我很珍惜跟他在一起的每一天。
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14: Singapore is planning a new generation of mega projects that could reshape its coastline and offshore islands for decades to come. The plans outlined by Prime Minister Lawrence Wong at the National Day rally involve creating new land for future needs. But what will it take to build them? And what could be at stake? Caitlin Ng takes a closer look.
15: Now this is Pulau Hantu, an island steeped with old legends, but today perhaps better known for what lies beneath these waters. Its unassuming but rich coral reefs are home to seahorses, nudibranchs, cuttlefish and much, much more, drawing divers, snorkelers and anglers to this very spot. Now surrounding this island are three others. Over that way, we have Pulau Bukom, a major petrochemical hub and home to Singapore's first oil refinery. Right over there, we have Pulau Sudong, covered with dense vegetation with an SAF airstrip, but also home to migratory birds and plants. And of course, right in that direction, we have Pulau Semakau, Singapore's one and only offshore landfill. Now, these are three vastly different islands, which are now set to become one. Now, this is one of several large-scale reclamation projects which will affect more than just Pulau Hantu here. So what exactly is required for some of these plans? And what might we be standing to lose?
16: How the three islands will ultimately be joined is still unclear. What's clear is the ambition. Prime Minister Lawrence Wong says the new land is meant to make room for the next wave of industries, including advanced manufacturing. He pointed to Jurong Island as a precedent, where reclamation joined several smaller islands into one over 14 years. Closer to shore, reclamation will also redraw the gap between Sentosa and Pulau Brani, helping turn the two islands into one larger leisure destination. Further east, Pulau Tekong is set to grow again, with new reclamation for military training and another Toa Payoh-sized stretch of land kept in reserve for whatever Singapore may need next. All these plans depend on creating new land. But how do you turn open water into ground solid enough to build on? And at this scale, how do engineers decide how much material is needed and what kind?
17: In normal reclamation projects, we are not only filling with sand. In fact, we are filling with a few types of material, including soft material that we dredge from the sea. After that, we will also consider, of course, sand and also the some of the material that's actually excavated from our Singapore land due to excavation project like MRT tunnel that we actually excavated a huge amount of soil.
16: Some areas of seabed around the islands plunge to about 30 metres, deeper than the roughly 20 metres typical of most reclamation today. And if the Western Islands project is built on a scale similar to Jurong Island, Dr. Ng estimates it could require around 200 million cubic metres of material. enough to fill about 80,000 Olympic-sized swimming pools. Researchers are also looking at whether material from Pulau Semakau's landfill could one day be repurposed for reclamation. But Dr. Ng says there are still questions over how it would perform over the long term. If those can be resolved, yesterday's waste could quite literally help build tomorrow's land. First, the sea has to be shut out, with dikes or seawalls built around the site. With traditional reclamation, the enclosed area is then filled until new land rises above the water. A polder works differently. Water is pumped out, leaving usable land below sea level and requiring much less fill. Either way, the seabed is reshaped. For now, the method has yet to be decided.
2: That really boils down to what are the plans for the development in the reclaimed land itself. If we would like to preserve that topography, for example, that is currently present between the islands, in fact, this is something that we can retain by not filling up all the way to a flat ground itself.
16: But creating new land doesn't just redraw the coastline. It can also transform what lies beneath the water.
17: The usual methods of protecting the sea during the reclaimed land process, like having what we call silt curtain to lie around the area of where we are filling up sand so that such construction activities will not pollute the sea beyond the silt curtain. But of course, within the land that we are reclaiming, we will not be able to leave anything behind.
16: So I spoke to Professor Huang Danwei, an expert in coral reef ecology and evolution, to understand what could be lost in these waters and how much of that damage can realistically be avoided.
7: These habitats that have been around for 8,000 years, through founding of Singapore, through all the coastal development and land reclamation that has happened in the last century, if we do lose these habitats, we are going to lose a lot of the insights we can get from natural reefs and seagrass meadows and mangroves that can actually persist despite all the pressures that we put on them, including climate change. We lose new materials, new medicine, a lot of interesting and new species that are being discovered from these areas.
16: And some of those habitats sit directly in the path of the proposed reclamation. At Pulau Hantu, natural coral reefs and seagrass meadows within the footprint could be buried. Around Pulau Semakau, diverse reef flats could also be lost. Which is why Prof Huang says this isn't simply a question of moving marine life somewhere else.
7: We really need to think carefully about what we're doing, because once these habitats are lost, they will never be recovered. Right, there's no amount of mitigation that can be done in order to recover them. These are habitats that no technology can exist or could be developed to actually recover them.
16: Singapore has tried to soften that impact before. More than a decade ago, corals in the path of the Tuas Terminal development were relocated. But Prof Huang says saving individual corals isn't the same as saving a reef. What we see above the seabed is only part of the ecosystem. Inside and around the reef are other organisms that help cycle nutrients, store carbon, and buffer the coast from waves. Move the coral, and much of that web stays behind. So while the outlines of these new islands are still being drawn, so too is their environmental footprint. How much is lost will depend not just on how much sea becomes land, but exactly where that line is drawn and how the reclamation is carried out.
14: A look at other news in the community at a dialogue discussing the National Day rally. Young people in the Indian community shared concerns about securing good jobs as AI and technology bring rapid change. Other issues raised included workplace practices as well as support for Tamil language. Fertility matters such as egg freezing were also brought up. A two-day event in Toa Payoh features interactive ways for residents to connect with Malay language and culture, from cultural performances to booths featuring technology, including using AI to learn the Jawi script. Prime Minister Lawrence Wong had called for Singaporeans to better appreciate Malay culture during the National Day rally. Community CHESS support for mental health programs

rose 30% on year in 2025. More than 17 million Singapore dollars went to social service agencies helping people with mental health needs across Singapore. And this was announced at an annual walk to rally community support. Some 3,700 people took part. And still to come, luxury goods seized in the $3 billion money laundering case to go under the hammer. Details when we return.

0: They paid a six-figure sum. Then the contractor disappeared. An AI side hustle can cost almost nothing. So what are you paying instead? Plus, he runs three businesses. So why does he still work part-time making deliveries? On Money Mind, Wednesday on CNA.
1: A more personal style of diplomacy.
2: President Prabowo, who is more on hand, a charming person in terms of he's a polyglot.
3: Solon presents himself as a very pragmatic leader. He doesn't really put a lot of thinking about ideological orthodoxy.
4: Shehbaz Sharif has been very forthright and proactive in foreign policy.
1: Can this new style of international relations yield returns where it matters most? Wednesday on CNA.
5: From the untold stories of 9/11 to a chilling trail of murder and Asia's push beyond oil, uncover the powerful stories reshaping our world this September on CNA.
6: I thought I was going to die.
5: 25 years after 9/11, unravel the story of those trapped inside Windows on the World, the iconic restaurant on the top floors of the World Trade Center's North Tower.
7: People were in the building. We had to race to get them out.
5: Accused of poisoning the victims with cyanide, Death Loans traces the deadly trail behind one of Thailand's most shocking murder cases.
8: Everyone was confused. How could this woman be a killer?
5: Across South and Southeast Asia, communities are pioneering a life without oil, using solar, biogas, electric vehicles, and local alternatives to build a cleaner, more resilient future.
9: Part of the inspiration is really the rising fuel costs.
5: This September on CNA.
10: Senior Minister Lee Hsien Loong today met with the Samarkand Governor Ardes Babayev, who shared the region's development plans and opportunities for Singapore businesses. Mr. Lee stopped by the historic Uzbekistan town as part of his official visit to Central Asia. Mr. Lee visited the Imam al-Bukhari Memorial Complex, one of Uzbekistan's major heritage sites. Earlier in Tashkent, Mr. Lee also visited the Islamic Civilization Center to learn more about the country's cultural heritage. Exhibits include one of the world's oldest surviving Quran manuscripts. Mr. Lee says the center's work to foster interfaith and intercultural dialogue resonates deeply with Singapore's multicultural and multi-religious society. More than 80 real estate properties and over 1,000 luxury items forfeited in Singapore's $3 billion money laundering case will be up for auction from 7th September. Audit firm Deloitte says selected properties will also be offered separately, through an expression of interest process. The company was appointed by the Singapore Police to manage and realise the forfeited non-cash assets. The assets will be sold in phases till mid-2027, with the number and mix of items still being finalised. The case emerged after island-wide raids in 2023 uncovered millions linked to an illicit gambling ring in Southeast Asia. 10 offenders were convicted and deported after serving their sentences. Auction house Hotlets will handle the luxury goods. It says its public auctions will ensure fair market value and that the sales will be conducted with integrity. Animal welfare groups welcome new guidelines for shelters, saying they provide a blueprint and establish common standards. But manpower and funding constraints could make some measures challenging. Natalie Ong reports.
11: Mr. Ricky Yeo has been running Action for Singapore Dogs, or ASD, for the past 26 years. The charity cares for around 120 dogs and already has practices such as volunteer training and annual audits of its accounts. Still, Mr. Yeo welcomes new guidelines that set minimum standards in areas like shelter management, housing,

0: housing and animal care. But he says resources could be a challenge.
1: You will realize that every standard or every guideline that's in those guidelines

0: Maybe like what are the topics so that we can go and research and fill the gaps. We do need to rely a lot on volunteers, and manpower may be also very unstable.
1: Ultimately, the hope is that these guidelines will help shelters do even better for the animals under their care.
2: Nearly two-thirds of Team Singapore's 304 athletes are set to make their Asian Games debut next month in Japan. 13 athletes will also compete at the Youth Olympic Games in Senegal, which starts at the end of October. Fencer Kiria Tikana and badminton player Zach Ng are among Team Singapore's flag bearers. They were unveiled at an official ceremony at the Kallang this morning. And that's Singapore Tonight. Don't forget headlines anytime at cna.asia. That's where on Facebook and YouTube. Good night.
3: The weather, brought to you by Trafalgar.

Feel Africa come alive. See the wild, feel the wonder. Tour Africa differently.

0: I'm actually quite excited. I couldn't sleep because of how excited I was. This is my first solo trip overseas without my family.
1: Okay, check your details, see if it's correct. Do you know how to do?
0: I just feel this and I stick, right? I have hearing loss, so one thing that I normally do is to lip read.
1: Stay safe lah.
0: Nice.
1: Okay. Call us every night. Send lots of photos to us.
2: I think you should hug Auntie Ma.
0: I'm going to Indonesian village in Semarang to find my helper of 12 years, Auntie Ma.
3: Bye.
0: Usually my mom has the mental load of making sure that everything is okay. But now, as I'm alone, even though it's a little bit scary, I think that because I'm so determined to see Auntie Ma, I think everything will be fine in the end. I wrote in to On the Red Dot because I wanted to find my old helper. My family had a helper for about 12 years. Auntie Ma sacrificed a lot to work here. I think it would be nice if we could go and visit her to see her again.

0: My earliest memory of Auntie Mas is when she would carry us in her sarong when we were babies. I have a literal mark left for me with my ear hanging out like that, and then she would put me in her sarong and rock me to sleep. So I had Auntie Mas to myself for 1.5 glorious years before my brother came out. 2 years later, there was another sister. Another 2 years later, there was yet another sister. So in my earlier years, my mom wasn't really around to take care of the kids. My mom was busy working from like 6 a.m. to 11 p.m. She was doing her best to provide for the family with her sole income. Auntie Mas will be the first one I see when I open my eyes, and then the last one I see when I go to bed. In primary school, I went through a difficult time for about 2 years. I was navigating my school life with undiagnosed hearing loss. Incidentally, I was placed in the back of the classroom. So when my teachers tried to call multiple times, my peers thought that I was unintelligent and rude. And so I didn't have any friends. I would come home feeling very upset. Then Auntie Mas being Auntie Mas, she can, you know, pick up on your emotion, make me food, you know, like comfort me a little bit, and go to school the next day. Knowing that when I go home, someone who loves me is waiting there for me.
1: This is one of the fish that Auntie Mas will cook for all of us. Teochew braised pork. Auntie Mas will cook braised duck. After Auntie Mas, none of the helper is able to get the right taste. Mm-hmm. Yeah, back then, I think I hardly joined there for dinner because I was work late. She's the one who take care of all of you.
0: Why do you think you're able to trust Auntie Mas so much?
1: I could see that she really, you know, take care of you with love. And I think for me, I also go to her to share. And then she will like cry together with me. After Lynette was born, she knows what I went through.
0: My younger sister Lynette, she was born with Down syndrome. Because of her disability, my father didn't want to acknowledge her as his daughter. So when Auntie Mas knew about that, and because my parents were constantly fighting about it, she said to my father, "So if you don't want her, I'm going to bring her home." I think that took a lot of courage to say that to essentially her employer. Like, I think I realized how much Auntie Mas loved Lynette.
2: This is your sarong.
3: Yeah. Oh, yeah, this is your sarong.
4: Wow, I love being there, man. Being in there was like the best, the safest place. Lynette, do you remember Auntie Mas? You were in her arms the most, you know?
2: Auntie Mas.
4: Auntie Mas?
0: Yes, got
2: it. Yeah.
4: Family.
2: Family.
4: Yeah, family.
2: Yeah, family.
0: Lynette, this paper. It's for you to draw for Auntie Mas. When I go to Indonesia, I will give her and I say that Lynette drew this for her. Okay? We are making a scrapbook for Auntie Mas. Okay? We need to decide on the cover page. Do you have any suggestions?
2: Sayang.
4: To Auntie Mas from Sayang?
2: I really wanted to go and my mom said I cannot skip school. So I'm gonna express my love as much as I can on the book.
0: Do you remember the day that she left?
4: That was like, honestly, our first experience with grief.
2: Yeah. I only remember the day at the airport. I was hugging her, like, Auntie Mas, don't go. And she was like, sayang, I need to go, sayang.
4: Like, actually what happened? Like, what did she?
0: Yeah, Auntie Mas went back to take care of her family. To, you know, attend her son's wedding and look after her grandchildren.
1: Wow, can we see? What did you draw? Ah, is that you and Auntie Mas?
2: Yeah.
0: Wow. Good job, good job.
4: Very symmetrical. Mm,
1: very nice.
0: Auntie Mas left in 2015, I think. Yeah. about 11 years ago. All my clothes are about the same. I'm also bringing some souvenirs from Singapore. She should be about 56 or 57. So I hope that this will be useful for her. Semarang is the biggest city in Central Java. The flight will take about 2 hours. After we reach there, we will have to take another 2 hour car ride to her hometown, Kudus. I think we are entering Kudus. She didn't really mention anything about her life here. That's a little bit surreal. Now that I'm here, it kind of hits you that, oh, this is finally happening.
3: For two birds with one stone, Japan taps startups that can develop technologies that can be used in both civilian and military setups. On the next Asia First, we look at how the government is aiming to boost Japanese firms while also bolstering national security.
5: May I now invite Evan Gunn on the stage, please?
6: Good evening to all of you. Singapore must move from just being open to being relevant.
7: So our old formula for success are not sufficient in today's complex world. We need new things.
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10: 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Then the contractor disappeared. An AI side hustle can cost almost nothing. So what are you paying instead? 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
11: The search is on. 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

0: 2001, I go to Singapore. When go there, is my first son is primary 6, then the second is 3 primary school. I work in Singapore is 20 years. I have 4 employers. I work in the longest in the Jurong West. Treatment is very good. They have 4 children. Yeah, I take care from the babies until the bigger.
1: I am about 100 meters away from Auntie Martha's place. Auntie Martha thinks that she's filming a documentary about her work experience back in Singapore. But actually what's going to happen is that I'm going to show up to surprise her.
0: Here is the place is for drink for the clothes.
1: Now we are outside Auntie Martha's home and I feel a little bit nervous.
0: I miss in Singapore is all the children because I left them.
2: Yeah.

0: I wanted to come to you because you always ask us to come and find you, right?
1: You tell mommy?
0: Yeah.
1: I feel like three. But I don't know how to recognize you.
0: Okay.
1: You're so tall already.
0: Yeah.
1: And I dream you pinch me. I'm let go.
0: Okay.
1: Yeah, I'm staying.
0: Okay.
1: I'm staying alone.
2: Yeah, my room is like that. Only there's the house. And I sleep one person is here. Just no moment to tell shit.
0: Okay. Then your son?
2: The first one, now in the Lombok. Then the second one is the Kalimantan. Oh, my grandchildren, they never close to me. Because I'm stay in Singapore so long.
0: This room, is it you own or you?
2: No, my ex, I cannot find work. The first one is giving the money for food. Then the second, pay the room, rent out the room every month.
0: But I remember last time, because you told me you built a house. So what happened?
2: Then I built the house with my sister then. My sister asked me the house she take because she take care of my son until they married, right? Until they have children. Yeah, it's just give lah.
0: But did you manage to buy another house?
2: My son accident. I pay the hospital because it's driving truck. Like people bang from the behind, he don't know. Then very serious because it's the brain.
0: So he had to like operate.
2: Yeah.
0: Until much you always say it's very like okay, right? But it doesn't look like you're okay.
2: Don't cry.
0: You always take care of everyone but yourself.
2: Never mind, Jeje. I just enjoy my life, Jeje. I know, no problem.
0: When I was young, I remember she would always talk about her dreams, about having a house to herself and many rooms for people to come and visit and stay with her. But then, tapping into her relatives, it feels kind of upsetting to see that she's staying in a rented one room place by herself. Anyway, Auntie Ma, we bought you some stuff, okay?
1: Wow!
0: I remember last time when
2: that right long.
0: Yeah. And then last time don't have during your time.
2: Set of egg. Thank you, Jaja. You bring a lot. You never bring curry paste. Then you can cook here.
0: I thought you have enough curry here, so I never bring curry.
2: No.
0: Tomorrow, I think we have the whole day together.
2: Thank you, Jaja.
0: Yeah.
2: Because I'm happy.
0: Yeah. See you tomorrow.
2: You okay? See you.
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3: Accused of poisoning the victims with cyanide, Death Loans traces the deadly trail behind one of Thailand's most shocking murder cases.
6: Everyone was confused. How could this woman be a killer?
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0: Then where are we going?
1: I want to eat bakso. Okay. I want to show you the bakso.
0: Okay.
1: I bring you here. This one is my favorite food. Meatball and fresh noodles and the yellow noodles a bit. Yeah, makasih. You try the soup, nice or not?
0: Yeah, nice.
1: I miss from Singapore, never don't have this food.
0: So when is the last time you ate this recently?
1: 2 years ago. First time I come. After 2 years, nobody bring me here.
0: So nowadays, what do you do? Like at home?
1: At home. Yeah, bit do housework. Sometimes have fun. Sometimes you stay at home. Like that only, no? Never do anything. No work.
0: So you don't really go out?
1: No.
0: Is there any place that you miss that you want to bring me to go later?
1: Singapore don't have mountain, right?
0: Bukit Timah you lah.
1: Yeah, no, like different. It's different. Okay, yeah. I bring you go to the mountain there. Yeah, Cece, you see mountain before, no?
0: I don't think so.
1: You can just say that one, the mountain, the high one.
0: Yeah,
1: this
0: yeah.
1: One is the Gunung Muria. Last time I young, I climb like step by step go there. It's very long, I never come here, say. You like it, Jajay?
0: Yeah, it's very nice.
1: Yeah.
0: I feel like for a lot of our lives, it's always like Auntie Mas following us around.
1: Mm-mm.
0: And now I'm following where Auntie Mas wants to go.
1: Mm.
0: So Auntie Mas is showing me new things. I think I will remember this view even after I go back. Do you have plans about your future?
1: My dream, I want to have one house. But now it's never thinking anymore lah, because I never work, right?
0: Yeah.
1: And then I ask my son, so don't know, because they have family.
0: Yeah.
1: Yeah, they have own children.
0: Yeah.
1: Yeah, and then have spend money for the family.
0: Yeah.
1: No, I don't have dream anymore.
0: Oh. Okay.
1: Mm. Now I feel my life is just anything. I'm very happy.
0: When we were talking about her future, I realized how much she sacrificed. Like, she worked really hard to be able to build the house, and then she just selflessly gave it away to her sister. That kind of thing, like, I could not imagine. So it made me think of, you know, unconditional love. I think that I really admire how you always see life very lighthearted. You're always very cheerful.
1: Yes, thank you. So you, I think you don't need to worry about me lah. Thank you for
0: coming
1: come here. Yeah, I still like feeling dreaming lah, Jaja. I think if sleep, I don't want to wake up.
0: Too nice,
1: I think. Very nice. Yeah, my dream is very nice.
0: Today I'm at the local market shopping for ingredients to make a dish for Auntie Ma. Because she used to cook a lot of food for us when we were young. And now I want to do the same for her. Auntie Ma, thank you. Berapa?
2: Yes.
0: Two? Auntie Ma, I have come to
2: coming.
0: Cook something for you today.
2: Okay.
0: And these are the ingredients. I'm going to make you something for that you missed from Singapore.
2: Okay.
0: Yeah. What? Guess.
1: Curry? Laksa?
0: Yeah! I'm gonna make you laksa.
1: You need my help?
0: No.
1: No need?
0: You no need to help. You sit down and relax.
1: Well.
0: Yeah, sit down.
1: Okay, thank you.
0: This is a packet. One only, no? Because we got a lot of ingredients.
1: Take bottle from there.
0: I did strength training for this.
1: I first time see her cooking. Last time I go out is only 12 years old.
0: Why are you worried?
1: No worry, you're bigger already.
0: Okay.
1: I must pour first the water.
0: Okay. No, I don't want to pour it.
2: I think
1: think the water boiled already.
0: Boiled
1: already, right? Yeah, boiled already. I take
0: out the meat. Oh no, it became very small. This has not been according to plan. I promise I can actually cook. If Auntie Ma comes back to Singapore, I will cook for her. That is a proper meal. Are you sad that it's instant noodles?
1: No.
0: No? Really?
1: It's okay.
0: It's okay? Yeah.
1: Thank you, Jeje.
0: Yeah. This does not taste like laksa.
1: Yeah, not taste like laksa.
0: It tastes like
1: prawn noodle. But sweet, sweet.
0: Did I overcook the noodle also?
1: Yeah.
0: Even though you cook like 1000% better than this,
1: yeah.
0: I wanted to do something when I came here, so I wanted to cook for you also. And there was a time in primary school when I was having a difficult time. Remember when I ate your food, I felt very comforted. Like,
1: oh.
0: Yeah, I can feel the love you put in your cooking.
1: Okay.
0: Yeah.
1: Thank you, Jeje.
0: Auntie Ma, today is my last day here and I prepared something for you.
1: Wow, baby! Hello, Ma! You remember me?
2: Auntie Ma, I miss you very much.
1: Okay, I miss you too, sayang. Did they know you more handsome, right? You big boy already.
3: I'm sure that I'm so another one more year.
1: Mama,
4: when would you want to come back?
1: I don't know.
0: Auntie Ma, we made this for you.
1: What?
0: Everybody.
1: Yes. Yes. Good. Very nice, Jeje.
0: Yeah. This is our childhood pictures. Lah.
1: You have a lot of photos, huh? Mama, thank you, Mama. Nina, Mama. Ma'am. Titi and Meme, Lina, I'm thank you for you all. All the Mem family is very good to me. Yeah, I so love you so much, darling. Yes, ma'am.
5: Now that we know where you stay.
1: Yeah.
5: We'll hunt you down. Right behind you.
0: Okay, bye bye, guys.
1: Okay, ma'am, take care.
0: Auntie Ma, why you cry? You miss them?
1: Yeah, Jeje, I miss them. Mm. Then, so feel happy lah.
0: Yeah.
1: You can meet them. So good children because it's very long already. Stu remember me. Stu want to find me, right?
0: I forgot to give you one more thing. My
1: yes.
0: bad. Yeah.
1: Wow.
0: So Lynette, now she's been into art a lot, right?
1: Yeah.
0: So we gave her a picture and then we told her to draw you and Lynette together.
1: So nice, Jeje.
0: Yeah.
1: You tell Lynette, said, Auntie Ma said thank you.
0: Yeah.
1: Auntie Ma's very happy.
0: You're gonna walk me?
1: Yeah.
0: Okay.
1: Oh, yes, sir. Okay.
0: Yeah.
1: Study well.
0: Yeah.
1: Okay. Be careful, Jeje. Be careful, huh? Don't cry.
0: Bye bye.
1: Bye bye. Thank you.
0: Okay.
1: Yeah, thank you so much. Thank you.
0: Yeah.
1: Oh, thank you very much.
0: Bye-bye.
1: Bye-bye.
0: I think I want my relationship to be closer to her in the sense where she can talk to me about her problems and I can comfort her. Because for a long time it's been one-sided life. But now it can be a two-way thing. I think the thing that I've learned about Auntie Ma is that she is someone who is quite rare. She's a very rare kind of person that you can hope to meet maybe once in your lifetime.
6: ตอนแรกมีคดีแค่1 2 3มันกลายเป็น8เป็น10แต่ผมคิดว่า30กว่าคน
7: authorities have arrested who they believe is the most prolific serial killer in the nation's history.
8: How could this woman be a killer?
9: พอยืมเงินในวงแชร์ก็ไม่มีตังค์ใช้คืนในเมื่อไม่มีเงินใช้นี่จะทำยังไง
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Headline news this hour. The death toll from the devastating floods in Nepal has risen to 675. Close to 3,000 people remain missing in total, including nearly 2,500 in Nepal and more than 550 in Tibet's Guiyang County. They include at least 540 foreigners. Rescue efforts are underway to find survivors. Emergency teams are warning that rain is making it difficult to reach some of the worst affected areas. Nepal says the cost of post-flood reconstruction could run into billions of dollars. The government is seeking foreign technical help to restore transport links, identify victims and rescue those trapped underground. India has sent about 60 tons of relief supplies and is deploying tunnel rescue and medical teams. China has also sent 5 tunnel experts. Kathmandu says that more international support will be needed as it assesses the full scale of the damage. Iran vows to stand firm against American sanctions and what it calls U.S.-Israeli conspiracies, while acknowledging the economic toll of a war that has now passed the 6-month mark. Tehran says it will continue to rely on both diplomacy and defense to protect its national interest and security. The Iranian government is also promising to tackle

tackle inflation, create jobs, and support domestic production as it looks to reduce its reliance on the US dollar. And that is the latest from the CNA newsroom.

0: We've all heard that our TFR, short for total fertility rate, has hit an all-time low of 0.87. But what does that mean? This means that 100 women would need to have an average of 87 children over their reproductive years. So what would Singapore need to replace itself? A TFR of 2.1. This means 100 women need to have an average of 210 children.
1: Good evening, I'm Stephen Chia, and welcome to a very special forum on Talking Point. Now, tonight we're looking at a number 1.24, that's Singapore's total fertility rate in 2015. Don't be fooled, but that's actually me 9 years ago. Same venue, you can see, same outfit, but I like to think a bit more handsome now. So, the point is, 9 years later, we're still discussing the very same issue, except now the fertility rate is even lower at 0.87. So what will it take to reverse this trend? Joining me is my co-host, Diana Sir.
0: Hello, everyone. At last night's National Day rally, Singapore has announced more financial incentives to encourage couples to have children. Will this work? Well, let's find out. With me in the studio is Madam Rahayu Mazam, who is part of the Marriage and Parenthood Reset Work Group. Kalpana Vigneser, a sociologist, as well as Professor Norman Lee, who studies the psychology of having families and getting married. Should I say million-dollar question or multi-billion-dollar question is, will the new measures make any difference at all? Madam.
2: Indeed, we are investing quite a bit. Our children are precious. But this shouldn't be seen as a simple equation of just putting in more money so that our TFR improves. It is really a broader reset of our approach towards supporting marriage and parenthood. We all know that decisions on marriage and having children are very personal decisions. And the best that the government can do is to try and take away some of the biggest pain points, practical considerations and concerns that people have in having children so that they don't feel it's so daunting, that it is manageable. There are a couple of things that they have raised as concerns: protected time with their children, sustained financial support across the growing years, access to affordable childcare options and housing. And these are things that we are looking at. So one thing in particular may not move the needle, but in totality, these efforts are hoped to relieve some of the pressures that people may feel. And hopefully they will look at parenting as something that they would consider.
0: You mentioned investment. One way of looking at investment is the ROI, which is the returns on investment. So what do you think, Norman? Will it move the needle?
3: I think it's possible the needle might move a little bit. The current package financially and in terms of support is quite substantial. It marks a huge jump, and especially for people at the margin, at the borderline of whether to have children or not, they may be moved by this. So we might see a little bit of action here.
0: So what you're saying is, if I was a couple, if I'm newly married, and I'm thinking I have not eliminated the possibility, let's put it this way, I'm considering, I'm not saying no. So those people who are sort of like sitting on the fence, if you like, the incentives could nudge them towards more no, yes than no.
3: I think so.
0: Is that what you're saying?
3: I think so, yeah.
0: Okay. We'll come back to the numbers in a bit. But Kalpana, what are your thoughts?
4: Well, I think this whole question of whether, you know, it's going to nudge TFR is a little bit confused, in the sense that you don't know whether these policies will, you know, prevent TFR from dropping further. We don't know. We can't tell whether it's going to just buffer and keep it the same. So when we say it's kind of like, it's a big question mark.
0: Okay, it's almost like looking into the crystal ball.
4: Exactly.
0: Right. And Norman, I want to come back to the numbers and the ROI. Including the government account top-ups and grants, parents now get almost $70,000 per child. But let's take a look at this recent article. Financial consultants are saying that the projected cost to raise kids can be between $250,000 and $500,000, and in some cases, significantly higher. Now, clearly, 70K is nowhere near those numbers that we have just heard. But is it really about the money?
3: I don't think, for people right at the margin, you know, 70,000 might be enough to nudge them, as we just said. But I think for a large majority of people, it's not really about those numbers. It's about an overall gut feeling of whether they're comfortable, whether they really want it or not. And, you know, working it out on paper and coming up with the numbers is not going to really move those people. And that's a lot of people.
0: Okay. Steve? Let's go over to you. What do the couples with you have to say?
5: Yeah, that's right, Diana, because I have with me here two married couples. I've got Abraham and Jacqueline. They have two kids. Yep. And on this side, I have Sean and Elizabeth. They're still one of those who are kind of a bit on the fence about having kids. Yep. Not quite sure yet. So we want to hear their thoughts on this. I'm going to give each couple three statements across the program, and they will speak from their own personal experiences. And you will each have 90 seconds to answer. So this is a bit like a debate. Are you ready? This is the first statement. Okay, here we go. Money is not the reason for my childbearing decisions. Abraham, ready? And go.
6: I think right from the start, we had already painted a picture of what our future would look like. And this is from dating days and being lovey-dovey and romantic. And it always included a family. And so when the time was right, the resources were right, mentally and emotionally and socially, we decided to take that journey into parenthood.
7: Yeah, I think we also come from a privileged situation where we can say that maybe money is only one of the many factors that we considered. I think more than just money alone, we talk about time as well, the support system in place that we are very privileged to have today.
5: Well, you finished in good time. Do you have a good support system? Like, is it grandparents, family?
7: Yeah, grandparents, family, I think godparents as well, our friends. So I think we can count on many people to help us when we need to.
5: I see. Yeah. Okay, great. Okay, Sean, Elizabeth, your turn.
8: Sure. So I think for us, I think money didn't play into the decision as much. So when we were in our mid-20s, late-20s, we were prioritising very intentionally our career aspirations. Mm. So that meant that actually we were travelling internationally a lot. We were coming home past midnight. You know, so we felt like that was not compatible with having a kid. And then now that we're in our late 30s, I think the question has changed a little bit. So we're thinking more about, do we want the experience of having a child, right? Do we want to commit to the 18 years of child rearing?
9: Yeah, and I think part of the consideration, some of that is internal to us, right, which is tied to our own hopes, dreams, motivations, aspirations, right? Some of that, frankly, is also externally driven, which is when we talk to our friends, when we look into society, what are the experiences of kids growing up in Singapore today? And what are the experiences of parents raising those kids growing up in Singapore today, right? And I agree with what you said, which is that, you know, in many cases, right, this is a big decision for any couple, right? And money is a very important financial component of that decision, but it's usually not the driver, right? There are obviously exceptions, right? But I think for most, you know, Singaporean families that I talk to, actually, it's usually not the driver. And I can understand why it's a big life decision, right? If I were making a big life decision, it's about whether or not that's the life path I want, right? If I were thinking of becoming a pianist as an example, I'm not going to, you know, become a pianist and learn a piano because Yamaha is giving a 20% discount on pianos, right?
5: Okay, and a good point. So just make sure you talk to the right friends. I can set you up with the right people to help you. Diana, you've heard from the two couples here. What do you guys think?
0: Well, money is not the main driver. We're hearing it loud and clear. So one driver for women, at least, could be that some women see motherhood and career as a zero-sum game. Right. And they feel that it's not about the money, but it's about losing your professional identity. Kalpana, the recent measures have seen an increase in child care leave. How does that persuade a career-driven woman to have kids?
4: Well, I don't think it persuades a career-driven woman to have kids, just that one thing, right? It's part of a larger scheme of things, whether or not that woman feels like in her workplace she's going to be supported, whether it's going to affect her career, what kind of conversations is she having with her bosses about the prospect of, you know, taking some time off to have a child. I don't think it's ever just one thing. And these things are all

0: of creating an environment, right? So government measures can make us feel supported and create a little bit of hope because you feel like, okay, now we've got this more long-term sustained support coming through and feel like that, you know, you have that support. But what's happening in the workplace? What's happening in your family? Do you have grandparental support? Do you have a village to help when you need help?
1: So, Madam Rahayu, maybe I can come to you because if I am worried having a baby is going to be an opportunity cost, that means I may have to sacrifice my career. How does giving me more childcare leave help me? Because that would take me further away from my job. What would you say to someone?
2: Indeed, I completely agree with Kalpana. There are many dimensions to this issue, right? And when we are all working mothers here, and we absolutely understand what that means. Having a childcare leave is one dimension of it, which needs to be put in place. And government is also giving that assurance and support so that employers will also play ball and also help support. But you're right, it is also a function of actually making sure that the employers will allow for this leave to be given. But without having that childcare leave in the first place, creating that sort of protected time or actually giving that government nudge to it, you can't even have that to speak of in the first place. So I think that's one step that the government needs to do. But clearly, there are other dimensions of the issues. The childcare leave allows for the parent to confidently make that request and say that this is something that I'm entitled to and I can then take the leave for my child. But you also need to look at the back end, which is why we also need to discuss with employers. We need to have employers have proper HR policies, open conversations about this and right assignments so that this will be a sustainable flexibility that we're allowing for parents to have as part of the package of supporting parents in this journey.
1: So last night after the measures were announced, I saw very quickly online comments saying that, alamak, now they are going away for longer parental leave. Then I'm going to have more work to do to cover for these parents who go on longer leave. How do we be
2: so
1: fair to everyone?
2: These are legitimate concerns. I used to be a lawyer in my past life and the work was tough. And I had always thought we were a family-friendly law firm. But when the issues came about, when I had colleagues who had to go away for leave, then I realised that it's really tough because I would now have to take the brunt of the work. So that's legitimate considerations, which is why we then need to manage the different stakeholders. And the government has always been doing this in collaboration with employers, with workers, with unions, to try and come up with a middle ground that is workable. So we're not also just talking about caregiving leaves, the childcare leave, but also about flexible work arrangements. We are trying to encourage and nudge a culture where the whole society comes together and appreciate that we all may have different needs. So this means that you may have to have employers focus more on how they want to allocate their manpower, have better manpower policies, and really look at how they can be meaningful in the way they're organising themselves using Zoom, using Teams.
0: There's these so are the much that can be done
2: exactly
0: on this front that we still haven't, I feel like we're still not even scratching the surface of things yet.
1: Because okay. Let's hear it from the two ladies with you, Steve. What do they think?
3: That's right. We want to hear from the ladies' point of view for this one. You have 1 minute, Jacqueline and Elizabeth, and this is the statement I have for you. Yeah. I feel penalised or discriminated for the choice I made. Elizabeth, you want to go first?
4: Sure, I can go first. So I think I do feel penalised, maybe socially, culturally. So, you know, at Chinese New Year celebrations, the aunties will say, why you made your husband wait so long to have kids? You know, or they'll say, since you make less than him, maybe you just stay home and take care of the baby, right? So I feel like the implicit message I'm getting is that the most meaningful way I can contribute to society is to have my husband's children, right? So a bit icky. And I think maybe also on the policy front, right, I feel like there's sort of this societal script where it's like, we all know, right, is you get married, you get a flat, and you have kids, right? And I think policy definitely, yeah, it reinforces that script, right? Because definitely the government gives the most support to married couples with children. So then I think on the flip side, then you feel, oh, you know, then, you know, for the people who have chosen differently, who've chosen a different lifestyle, you know, then you feel maybe a bit penalised.
3: Thank you, Elizabeth. Jacqueline, your turn.
5: Yeah, I mean, I think on the topic on being penalised at the workplace per se, I think I look from it, there are two key points I will bring out. So I think number one, if we talk about growth at the workplace specifically, I would say I look at growth more from a pace, right? If we choose to have a family, I think we need to be okay as well with the pace of growth. I'm not saying that we don't grow. We grow at a slower pace, perhaps at least in this season of life. And we focus

0: a bit more on the family first. But I think coming back to that is also, I think a lot of women, especially for the months that we are gone to give birth, is more on job stability at the end of the day. Yeah, so I think about growth and stability, I think are two key things that we want to think about.
1: Yeah, and those are big ones that we do have to look into, and it's not an easy fix. Well, we are going to take off for a short break, but we want to talk about falling birth rates because they are a global problem. And if we can't get more babies, then do we need to look at Plan B? Well, we'll find out after the break.

0: They paid a six-figure sum. Then the contractor disappeared. An AI side hustle can cost almost nothing. So what are you paying instead? Plus, he runs three businesses. So why does he still work part-time making deliveries? On Money Mind, Wednesday on CNA.
1: A more personal style of diplomacy.
2: President Prabowo, who is more on hand, a charming person in terms of he's a polyglot.
3: Solon presents himself as a very pragmatic leader. He doesn't really put a lot of thinking about ideological orthodoxy.
4: Shehbaz Sharif has been very forthright and proactive in foreign policy.
1: Can this new style of international relations yield returns where it matters most? Wednesday on CNA.
0: This week on Singapore Hour, she's hustling by day, living it up by night. 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
7: Accused of poisoning the victims with cyanide, Death Loans traces the deadly trail behind one of Thailand's most shocking murder cases.
10: Everyone was confused. How could this woman be a killer?
7: Across South and Southeast Asia, communities are pioneering a life without oil, using solar, biogas, electric vehicles, and local alternatives to build a cleaner, more resilient future.
11: Part of the inspiration is really the rising fuel costs.
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0: Welcome back to the show. Now, I want to start this segment by taking a look at this 2021 survey. And from this survey, one thing has popped up. If we take a look at fertility, difficulty conceiving, 15% of respondents said they have issues with conceiving. And that number increases to 23% for those who are trying for a second child. Madam Rahayu, currently there are subsidies, but there are all these restrictions. Let's take a look at the restrictions. Now, there is no announcement yesterday at the National Day rally about assisted conception procedures. Can we expect any announcement soon? And what are you thinking about?
1: PM did say that this was not the announcement he made was not the whole of the package yet. Indeed, concerns about fertility health, also pregnancy and even maternity services are concerns that are legitimate and have been raised by people we speak to. And these are going to be part of some of the efforts that we are looking at and reviewing. Some of the limitations that are put in place are also medically indicated. And we are looking at how we can review some of these facts. I think the concerns are real, but there are complex issues. And we are speaking to people, we're speaking to patients, as well as to healthcare providers and doctors.
0: What is the timeline for these new announcements?
1: Well, we are still working on it. We're still having the conversations. The budget next year will be a good indicator and time frame of where some of these things may be reviewed. Mm. And we are indeed trying to see how we can better support couples who are going through fertility journey.
0: So I wanted to speak particularly on treatment before 40 because a lot of people are delaying marriage. And when you delay marriage, you can't be expected to decide to have a child before 40. And that is where the subsidies will set in if you have your first attempt before 40. Is this something specifically that you will look into?
1: So this is definitely one area we will look into. But I think we need to understand also that some of these things are put in place because there are some challenges also. Just because you do it at 40, it might not be that you'll be pregnant. And there are some medical concerns because the data still suggests that any pregnancy beyond that age, there may be some challenges and some difficulties. So we do have to look at it. How we can be providing better support, but perhaps some of the support is also upstream and how we can actually help support couples in making those decisions, making sure that they are aware of their fertility health and the things that they need to do in preparing for having a child.
0: Sometimes the data doesn't tell the full story. I know someone who attempted so many times, nearly 10 times.
2: Wow.
0: And she got pregnant. But I want to ask you, madam, you have gone through fertility treatment yourself.
1: Yes.
0: What kind of support do you wish you had?
1: So to be fair, I had my fertility treatment about 10 years ago because my son is now 9 years old and I had treatment at a public healthcare institution. I had a generally pleasant experience, but I would say my feedback my feedback to my colleagues was that my experience then was a little bit sterile and cold because it was seen really as a medical treatment, right? What I had hoped that we could work on and improve is really in providing that emotional and counselling support and in appreciating the current cadence of life. Like you said, people are marrying later. There are certain other limitations and considerations that they have. And we want to take that into account. We want to support that better. And indeed, there has been changes from what I understand from my colleagues in the public healthcare institutions. There have been shifts over time, and we are reviewing how we can better support women, especially because they are now trying to conceive at a later age. They are working mothers, they are working working women, and these are also things that causes pressure and difficulties in seeking treatment.
0: Okay. So these Sorry to interrupt, but we need to move on in the interest of time. The Prime Minister has said that at the end of the day, we may not get more babies, but it's worth trying. Norman, if we don't get more babies at the end of the day, what is our plan B?
3: Well, I guess plan B is to increase immigration, have people coming in from the outside and they can have the children and also add to the workforce, also rely on technology to do a lot of different things. AI is going to be big. So these are, along the dimensions of different things. But
4: are they going to have the children? Because fertility is dropping everywhere.
3: Right. Well, maybe you can pre-screen them for people who intend to have children. But the problem is that there might be some unintended or less desirable consequences as you use these kind of measures. Then you're probably going to decrease the fertility even further of the current population. So, yeah.
0: Okay. Steve, Let's cross over to you to see what the couple
2: Okay. Well, unfortunately, that plan B doesn't sound too good. A bit bleak, you know, but that's why we want to ask our couples here with one final statement. Again, you've got 90 seconds to respond to this. Singapore should spend less on procreation incentives and more on a future with less babies.
5: I think yes. I think I agree with that statement. So I think, you know, we've been saying that. I think lower fertility rates. I think that's just been a trend in developed nations. People have changing preferences. People are getting married later, right? Has been mentioned. So I think we should focus maybe more on maybe our demographic reality, and then also as a nation have conversations about what kind of country we want to be. You know, given that.
6: Yeah, and I think jumping off that point, I think it's also important to recognize that, you know, these things are not binary, right? Like we can have both. And also, ultimately, you know, a lot of these procreation incentives about having more babies, these are things that, you know, when you talk about flexible work

0: eGFR or not. But what I feel should be the focus is if someone even has a fraction of a seed in their heart of wanting a kid, wanting a family, then we pave that way for them. We remove as many hurdles as possible.
1: Sorry, I'm going to cut you off because we have run out of time. But a good point. I like that. If you pave the seed, then maybe there's some hope there. Diana, back to you.
2: I think, you know, Steve, I might actually have a plan C.
1: Oh, yeah.
2: Minister, I want to ask you, do you think that if the situation gets really dire, might Singapore be prepared to de-link parenthood from marriage?
3: Diana, I want to say that, you know, we are... I don't want to end on a you know, bleak note. I actually loved what the couple said earlier. They actually gave hope. They said that we should do and try everything. And I think that's what the government is trying to do. We're looking at marriage within a family. And we're trying to support all that we can do, support parents, provide the right nudges to the employers. And at the same time, all our packages is actually very child-centric. So at the end of the day, we value each Singapore citizen child and we are going to support them regardless of their birth order, regardless of their parents' status. Mm-hmm. And I think that is going to be effort that we'll continue to review over time so that we provide assurance to Singaporeans and hopefully we'll see better outcomes in the next interview you have, maybe in a few years down the road.
2: I take it that the answer is a no for now. Okay. Now, there was one other important announcement that was made during the rally, and that is social media restrictions. After the break, these teens, there you go, they are coming in. These teens have lots to say about it. And how will Minister Josephine Teo convince them?

0: 它慢慢变成越来越不可以控制。来 ，give me your handphone， give me your handphone， 来。
1: 他有洗车一天100多次。
2: 为什么是我们呢？
3: Some acts of love last a lifetime. Caring is one of them.
4: 14年了嘛，我很珍惜跟他在一起的每一天。
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8: The lights all came out already. Oh, sister.Can you find me?
0: I will find you, sister.
4: Meet me there.
5: Meet me there.
14: The search is on. Watch Meet Me There on demand at cna.asia.
9: Biodiversity is booming, which is inviting for some local foragers and farmers who embrace edible wildlife.
12: We're the largest organic banana grower in Singapore.
13: This is a gem.
12: Amazing.
10: Yeah. So the mulberries are from the garden.
3: No, that's delicious. Singapore is ramping up conservation efforts locally and across the region.
19: I really do love reptiles and finding out about them, so I really love my job.
15: The building must relate to the lives of the people.

0: 目前还是一直要创新一些新的东西，我也不希望说人家把我看作是八十岁的人。
1: There are those who dare to be different, who have made their mark in Singapore and beyond.
2: You have such big dreams, you know, you want to change the world with your art.
3: Obviously, every fighter wants to win, so all you can do is to prepare yourself to win.
4: Aiming for two birds with one stone, Japan taps startups that can develop technologies that can be used in both civilian and military setups. On the next Asia First, we look at how the government is aiming to boost Japanese firms while also bolstering national security.

0: Hello again. Now, earlier, we looked at how the government wants people to have more children. Here's something else they want changed: for teens to spend less time on social media. And that's what we're going to be discussing, social media restrictions. Over with Steve, we have seven teenagers, and we will hear from them shortly. Minister, let's start with you. At the rally, the Prime Minister says that the priority is to make social media safer by design. Mm-hmm. What exactly is Singapore asking the social media companies to do?
1: What we're really looking at now is safety from the point of view of mental health and well-being. And some time ago, there was a report that was released by an expert panel that was convened by the Ministry of Health. And they had identified a few key elements of what they think social media needs to be for younger people. Number one, they are not proposing that there be no access. They think that it is a question of how we try and adjust the features so that the problems of excessive use or inappropriate contact through social media.
0: Or what kind of features are we asking them to adjust?
1: So, for example, I think the expert panel recommended, you know, looking at things like autoplay. And I think there was also one very important dimension that the expert panel highlighted, which is that you do need a whole-of-society approach. Restrictions are just one part of it. And you also need to think of ways to help teens cultivate healthy digital habits. So it's a more holistic a way of thinking rather than, you know, banning social media per se. Having said that, I think if the features can't be adjusted, then we have to seriously ask whether that particular platform continues to be able to access the teens in Singapore.
0: What do you mean the features cannot be adjusted?
1: Well, it may not be a case of them, you know, being impossible to adjust from a technical standpoint. It could be that the platform decides that they don't want to do it. And it's a choice that they certainly can make. But then equally, we'll have to make a choice on behalf of society whether they continue to be accessible to teens in Singapore. So that's the conversation that we're having.
0: So when you say that the platform decides that you, they do not want to adjust the features, that will mean that they are opting to not serve the Singapore market.
1: It is
0: because they know
1: possible.
0: That the government has said that we will make a move. Yeah. I mean, the government will say we will pull the plug.
1: Well, you know, if you look at global companies and the kind of products that they offer, it is not uncommon at all that they have to make adjustments to meet local requirements. This is quite standard across many different kinds of products. And in terms of social media use, I think we've also asked for adjustments that don't necessarily mean a complete redesign of their product. And some of the things that we are discussing are also not unique to Singapore. For example, thinking about how to adjust autoplay. The UK has also asked for it. So in other words, what we're saying is that these are concerns not expressed only by Singapore users.
0: Yes.
1: These are concerns expressed elsewhere in the world.
0: So we are really adding to the global voices, the growing global voices, if you like.
1: Mm-hmm.
0: Are we likely to get a yes or no?
1: The global voice, there are differences. There is a global voice that says ban. There is a global voice that says we're not really looking for bans, we're really looking for adjustment to the features.
0: I suppose my question is, how confident are we that we will get what we want?
1: We will know in due course.
0: Okay, let's go over to you, Steve. What do the teenagers have to say?
2: Exactly. We do need to hear from the young people themselves. So I have them with me here. They're between the ages of 14 and 16. So I'm going to present a few statements to them. You guys are going to tell me whether you agree or disagree. Okay, ready for the first one? Youth mental health issues are due to social media. How many of you agree or disagree with that? One, two, three. Oh, everyone's got a thumbs down except for Sherry. Thumbs up, okay. So let me ask Yong Kiat. Yeah, why do you feel this way?
3: Personally, I find that youth mental health is actually a societal issue that is quite multifaceted. It has many factors that range from academic stress in our Singaporean context to possible family dynamics at home. just blaming, solely blaming social media as the root cause of these issues, I find that it is quite unjust, as we cannot scapegoat it for a multifaceted social issue.
2: Interesting. Alessandra, you also disagreed, right?
4: Yes.
2: Share your thoughts with us.
4: I feel that way as well, that social media isn't the root cause, it's a contributing factor. And from my own personal experience, I myself have faced like cyberbullying, which is also a contributing factor from social media, right? But I think, as Yongke said, in Singapore, I face a lot of pressure, like academic pressure, when it comes to my studies, because in Singapore, we value education a lot. And I think because of that, from peer pressure, family pressure, and even the pressure that I get online from people's expectations of me doing well, it has affected me severely. I'd say more than what social media has contributed to my mental health.
2: Okay, thank you for sharing. Diana?
0: So, Ben, they are saying that the contribution to mental health is not really just social media, but other issues like academics, for example. What do you have to say about that?
5: Yeah, I mean,
0: Are we really trying to fix the wrong problem?
5: Well, I think it's very simplistic to reduce, the whole mental health crisis into, pinning the blame on social media. I know, as I think Yongke very rightly pointed out, this is a multifaceted issue. To put social media as a scapegoat is a very reductionist view to look at. I think Minister talked about the MOH expert panel. I think the research does track, right, that there is correlation, not necessarily causation. So I think, it's too quick for us to jump to a conclusion to say that, social media use has directly caused many of these mental health issues. There are other factors, like the young people have rightly pointed out. And I don't think it's about solving the wrong problem. Problematic social media use, coupled with all these other factors, can be mutually reinforcing. Mm. So as many factors that we can tackle, we would want to tackle them. As much as we can reduce the risk of mental health issues for young people, we would want to try and do as much as we can. In this case, social media use is something that we can actively tackle and actively work on. I don't think we should let it slide.
0: Fair enough. So I want to ask the both of you, why should the government solve a problem that some people say ultimately begins at home? Minister.
1: Well, if you ask parents, I think they have expressed a very strong view that they think that the government needs to provide a system of support to help them navigate this world of digital parenting. It's a set of skills that an earlier generation of parents did not need. And so I think we are stepping up our efforts to help them understand what their children and what their youth experience as part of their growing up. That's just one part of it. I think it is also an expression of, what kinds of activities we think constitutes more healthy engagements. Referring back to what Ben had said earlier, the MOH expert panel did point out that there is a difference between use of social media versus problematic use. Mm. Problematic use perhaps does not concern every single teen user, but there are enough of them who are affected. I think the figure that they quoted was 1 in 6 themselves declared, those who are aged between 10 to 24, that they have problematic use, meaning that they find themselves feeling a certain compulsive sense of having to go back to social media. They find themselves unable to stop. I think it is these kinds of instances, and it may not be amongst the 7 teens who are with us today. They are very well spoken, and I'm so glad that they express a strong view that it is a multifaceted problem. But like Alexandra said, social media may only be a contributing factor. Mm-hmm. The question is, can we provide a stronger sense of support to parents and to the teens who find that gaining more age-appropriate experiences whilst they are becoming more equipped to deal with social media, could that be part of their path forward?
0: So what I'm hearing is that the government needs to get involved in a way, because parents is unprecedented. And parents may not be able to deal with this level of complexity, if you like. Well, the kids, are rather the teenagers, are very well-spoken indeed. Steve, let's hear from them again.
2: Yeah, and a lot of it has to do with screen time, right? We always talk about that. So this is the question for all of you. I'm going to ask you, would you accept a daily time limit on social media? Don't need to tell me agree or disagree. Just actually, yeah, would you accept a daily time limit on social media? Anybody would not accept? No? Okay. So you think we should have unlimited time?
6: I'm not saying that we should have unlimited time on social media, but I think that if we overly regulate our children's use of social media, what happens when they grow up? What happens when they turn 18 and the parents no longer have this sort of jurisdiction to manage their social media usage? Then I would say that this is more of delaying the problem more than actually solving the problem of addiction and cyberbullying.
2: So what do you think is a good daily time limit? Give me a number.
6: I think 2 to 3 hours is quite sufficient for most people.
2: Anybody disagree? Anybody? Sherry, how long?
7: So for me, I do agree. I do think that 2 to 3 hours is a good time.
2: Two to three? Deepika, how long?
8: I would say 4 to 5 hours.
2: 4 to 5? Ah, Sherry.
9: I would say 2 to 3.
2: 2 to 3?
10: 3 to 4.
2: Okay, and Alessandra?
11: 2 hours a day.
0: Steve, you should have seen our reactions when they said 4 to 5 hours. Okay, Minister.
1: I thought 45 hours.
0: Would you want to say something to them?
1: I'm very curious, from our teens, when you say 2 to 3 hours or 3 to 4 hours, whatever the number may be, do you mean per platform every 24 hours or do you mean, you know, in total?
2: I think in total, right? You guys, anybody mean per platform? Because that'll be a lot of time. Yeah, in total.
1: Okay, that's good to know.
2: That's helpful. Okay?
0: Is there a number? Minister, is there a number that you think is acceptable? I mean, just now they tikam-tikam. Everyone was saying different number. Is there a magic number for you?
1: That's why we are here to listen to the teens. We want to know what's the right number for them.
2: Okay. Okay, well, let's come back here. Come over back to this side. Let me ask them another question, because besides screen time, there's always a question of trust. So this next statement, adults should trust that their teens know how to manage their social media usage. Yes?
0: Whoa.
2: Oh, of course, everybody's saying, come on, parents, trust us. We know what we are doing, you know?
1: Yeah, I mean,
2: no surprise
1: too.
2: There. What do you guys think?
0: Okay, no, can you say that again?
1: I said that when I was 16 too.
0: But what would you say now?
1: Actually,
0: I know your kids are way above 16.
1: I know, but actually I do agree with the teens. I think it depends on whether there is a foundation of trust between the parent and the child. And you don't build that foundation overnight. You don't gain that trust, you know, suddenly when a child, you know, moves from 15 to 16, you build it up over the years. Mm-hmm. And you need to have a sense of how the child is thinking about the world, how, as they approach their teenage years, how they understand issues. And the levels of maturity differs across, individuals. No two kids are alike. And so I actually think that from all of our engagements, when we were thinking about what was the right ways of dealing with social media, giving parents agency and actually helping them to build a strong relationship with their children actually goes to the heart of it. And we can't just think about interventions, you know, through the platforms. We really do need to think about building the scaffolding that will enable the parents and the child to help develop a set of habits that will enable them to do well in this digital world. I think there was a comment being made by one of the speakers earlier, which I agreed with. You don't suddenly expect someone who has zero exposure to social media and then on the day that they turn 16, suddenly they know how to navigate it. In fact, our preferred approach is that, you know, from the time that you have access, slowly, slowly build it up. It's a little bit like training wheels. You know, you want your children to be able to cycle, but you don't put them on a cycle, you know, on the expressway from day one, right? Mm-hmm. Yeah, you first buy them a little bicycle, you know, that has actually more like a tricycle. You put them in helmets and you make sure that they have all their, you know, knee guards and their elbow guards. And then slowly, slowly, you will remove these.
0: Yep.
1: And you reach a point, you can even remove the training wheels. That's what we're trying to do.
0: So, Ben, you work with kids on a daily basis, with young people. What will happen if adults trust teenagers and let them manage their own social media?
5: Well, actually, in speaking to young people across Singapore, I think what we found was that the trust is a very complex word. It's a very complex word. Trust does not mean leave me to my own devices and let me be. There's a difference between checking on a young person and checking in with a young person. Mm. When you check on a young person, there is no trust there, right? You are trying to intrusively ascertain what they are doing. Mm. When you're checking in with someone, you give them agency, you give them autonomy, you give them the freedom to go and explore, within the right boundaries, what they want to learn. But you check in with them to understand, are you doing okay? Are you doing well? And what's surprising is that a lot of young people that we spoke to actually welcome parental support. Mm. They actually prefer and they hope for parents to be their first port of call. And parents are not the only stakeholders that young people are thinking about. There is strong consensus across the young people that we spoke to that government should play a part. They want, see, that there is a difference between a unilateral, total blanket ban, right, an arbitrary ban at 16 years old, versus staggered regulations and staggered restrictions. Young people are in favour of regulations. They recognise the harm.
0: Let's hear it from the teenagers with you, Steve. What happens if there are social media restrictions?
2: Because, Minister, we got all the sensible youths here tonight. Yeah, you know, that's why they're here in this room.
1: They're but all this over next... Singapore, Steve.
2: A percentage of them. Okay, but guys, I want to put this statement to you because we're talking about trust. So this is one question that is kind of in that line. I will find a way to bypass social media restrictions. Oh, how many of you would do that?
0: Just now that you said.
2: To three of you says you will find a way to bypass it. Deepika, how so? Whoa.
9: So, I think I would find a way to bypass it because I personally use social media a lot. I'm a consumer of social media. However, I do feel that social media, there's just more than one regulated use for it. For example, nowadays we use social media for schools because we have so much self-regulated learning because we have PLDs to bring to schools every day. And I think that when some things becomes blocked on our PLD, we just like, I don't know, slither around and try and find a way because we're just so reliant on social media every day. And I don't think it's a bad thing. And I think that there are some great things on social media. But I also think that social media is a way for us to connect with other youths our age who are also as sensible as us.
2: Diane?
0: Yes, coming back to me for one final question for everyone. So the teenagers, we'll start with you first, okay? So here's my question. Who should decide what is safe for a teenager to see online? Four choices. Teenager, parent, platform, government. Steve, let's start with the teenagers.
2: Okay, we're going to go around the room. Just give me one word, okay? Either teenager, parent, platform, or government. Sherry, you go first.
12: Parent.
3: Teenagers.
13: Teenager.
10: Parent.
12: Teenager.
6: Platform.
12: Teenager.
2: Okay, I wasn't able to keep track of who said exactly what. Were you able to do that, Diana?
0: I've only got 6 out of 7 ticks, though. So, but suffice to say that I did not hear the word government.
2: Oh.
0: So, Minister, what are we doing with the social media restrictions? I didn't hear government at all.
1: Well, the government doesn't decide what you see. However, to protect society, there are certain kinds of egregious content, including cyberbullying content, including content that causes harms, and the victims report. And we have a mechanism to help these victims get such kinds of content removed. The government does not remove content except in very, very limited circumstances. I think we remember during COVID, there was a particular occasion where, you know, there was a Bible and there was a Quran that was shown. And then all it said was, when you run out of toilet paper. Those are the very limited instances where the government might

0: intervene. But I wanted to come back to this idea of who should decide. It's a really good question. I think we are not trying to decide on anyone's behalf. The government is not trying to do that. What the government is trying to do is to build a way that will enable teenagers to have age-appropriate experiences. We're not saying they should have zero experience. We're not taking necessarily the same approach that some other countries have decided to do, which should have a blanket ban for users below a certain age. We're really looking at giving them child-safe access and giving them the opportunity to build maturity to the time where they can have full access, like all, you know, adults do.
1: Ben, quick one. Which one would you pick?
2: I would say platforms, but I have a reason for that. And I think among the young people, only one of them chose platforms as well. Give me 10 seconds. I'll tie it all together. Platforms are the environmental nexus in which all of these happen. They are where young people are at. They are where the content is surfaced. They are where it is streamed. They are where it's consumed. But platforms alone cannot determine this by themselves. As Minister has said, I don't think government is going to the extent of controlling what information and what content young people see online as well.
1: Minister, what is your choice out of the four categories?
0: I would say between the parents and the teenagers. And the reason why I don't think it's just parents alone, because I have met so many parents who are very aware that their children differ in their levels of maturity. And they would like to actually involve their teenagers in deciding what is the appropriate use of social media. I find that very encouraging.
1: Yeah, I totally hear you. It is, to use a cliche, it is a partnership. And parents can do this together with their children for a better outcome. Thank you. That's all the time we have for discussion tonight. Enjoy your social media, young people out there. And parents, remember, check in on the kids. Don't check on them. Thank you and good night.

0: It lives in our drains and is often ignored. But this fish actually saved the world. This is a true story. A long time ago, in an era far, far away, this fish was so revered by the pharaohs, it appeared in tomb paintings. Over time and across various civilizations, it found its way to Singapore. Then left by plane to spawn a diaspora. Meet the common tilapia. It also has many aliases, and it's well known as a freshwater fish that lives in brackish water, eats anything, grows fast, and is a mouth brooder. That's basically the mum incubating and protecting its young in its mouth while starving for a week or so. In the late 19th century, tilapia was one of the many hobby fishes traded by Dutch sailors, which explains its presence in Java. How it ended up in the lake is a mystery, but there, an eventful meeting occurred. In the 1930s, Haji Mujaya observed a mouth brooder and its other habits, and later promoted tilapia breeding in wet rice fields. It gave depression-torn Indonesians a cheap protein option. The fish was named Ikan Mujaya in his honor. A decade later, war came to the Pacific. The region fell to the Japanese. The seas could not be fished because of constant bombing. This was bad news for a region largely surviving on a pescatarian diet. Fish farming in ponds was not yet developed, except to breed inedible koi. So the babies came to the rescue. In 1944, 123 Ikan Mujaya fingerlings flew into Singapore to kickstart an Imperial Japanese experiment. In a pond named Detsui in Kampong Potong Pasir, an attempt was made to breed tilapia from scratch. 4 months later, great success! Free fingerlings were distributed for public pond breeding. The fish was named Ikan Des, short for Detsui, but to the locals, it was that Japanese fish. But the Japanese who ran the experiment were actually Taiwanese who were conscripted from occupied Taiwan. One of them was fish expert Guo Qizhang. The fate of both man and fish was about to change. Because within a year, Guo found himself in a POW camp when the Japanese lost the war and surrendered. There, he hatched a plan with fellow Taiwanese inmate Wu Zhenghui. They snuck back to Tetsui Pond and in an empty pineapple tin smuggled out 16 fingerlings. And the rest is history. 13 of the surviving fingerlings spawned a viable protein source for a hunger-struck post-war Taiwan. The Taiwanese tilapia was named Wu Guo Yu in honor of the daring duo and is celebrated as one of Taiwan's cultural icons today. In contrast, the fish was a real meh in post-war Singapore. The distaste came from its muddy flavor and wartime association. But the tilapia kept spawning wildly, thanks to the floods which inundated fish ponds, allowing them to escape into canals and drains where they adapted and thrived. Soon, there were many times more tilapia than humans living on the island. Little did they know, this was going to be a cash cow. The post-war hungry world hankered for cheap, fast-growing protein, and the Singapore tilapia was the answer. Fingerlings were sold globally. And everywhere they went, hybrids were created and kickstarted an aquaculture for many economies. The Singapore tilapia thus spawned a diaspora, fed many hungry people, and was loved, even immortalized. Today, tilapia is the world's second most important freshwater fish source, farmed in over 130 countries, becoming as readily available as the chicken. And as for the Singapore tilapia, there's a breakthrough. The freshwater fish is now bred in salty marine waters, producing a better tasting, meatier protein. Putting a spin to an old saying, keep searching, because there are plenty of fish in the sea.
1: Headline news this hour. The death toll from devastating floods in Nepal has risen to 675. Close to 3,000 people remain missing in total, including nearly 2,500 in Nepal and more than 550 in Tibet's Gwairun County. Rescue efforts are underway to find survivors. Emergency teams are warning that rain is making it difficult to reach some of the worst affected areas.
2: The river systems and downstream flood risk are being continuously monitored. Our systems are on high alert for any additional flood risks, and all required coordination is in place.
1: Nepal says the cost of post-flood reconstruction could run into billions of dollars. The government is seeking foreign technical help to restore transport links, identify victims and rescue those trapped underground. India has sent about 60 tons of relief supplies and is deploying tunnel rescue and medical teams. China has also sent 5 tunnel experts. Kathmandu says that more international support will be needed as it assesses the full scale of the damage.
2: As operation continues, we have requested specific and specialized assistance from our friendly neighbors, where such support can further strengthen our search and rescue efforts in areas such as opening the tunnel where people have been trapped, technologies that help us locate people alive in affected areas, quick forensic and DNA analysis, and mortuaries to keep the bodies.
1: Iran vows to stand firm against American sanctions and what it calls U.S.-Israeli conspiracies, while acknowledging the economic toll of the war that has now passed a 6-month mark. Tehran says it will continue to rely on both diplomacy and defense to protect its interests and security. The Iranian government is also promising to tackle inflation, create jobs and support domestic production as it looks to reduce its reliance on the U.S. dollar. And that is the latest from the CNA newsroom.

0: For centuries, the people of La Malera have hunted whales not for commerce but for survival. In this remote fishing village on Indonesia's Lembata Island, the hunt is more than a livelihood. It's a tradition that shapes the community's identity. CNA correspondent examines the risks, rituals and realities of one of the world's last remaining subsistence whaling communities and asks whether this centuries-old way of life can survive in the modern world.
1: Hidden along the remote southern coast of Lembata Island, La Malera is one of Indonesia's oldest fishing communities. Home to about 1,600 people, the village is internationally known for its centuries-old tradition of subsistence whale hunting. For generations, the people of La Malera have lived by the rhythms of the sea, preserving customs and knowledge passed down from one generation to the next. Getting to La Malera is no easy journey. The fastest route begins with a flight from Jakarta to Kupang, the capital of East Nusa Tenggara province. From Kupang, travelers take a regional flight to Leoleba on Lembata Island. The final leg is a challenging two-hour drive through Lembata's rugged mountainous interior before descending to the remote coastal village of La Malera. The annual whaling season begins on 1st May, but preparations start well before the first boat sets sail. In the days leading up to the hunt, the community gathers for a series of rituals seeking reconciliation, blessings and protection at sea. One of the most important is Tobo Namafate, a sacred ceremony of reconciliation, unity and purification.
2: Tobo Namafate itu pada aturan tiap tahun wajib kita buat. 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
1: The following day, members of the Langawujon clan, indigenous custodians of La Malera's customary traditions, perform the Igerek ritual. This sacred ancestral ceremony is believed to summon the spirits of the whales before the hunt begins. Abraham Narawujon, a member of the Langawujon clan, says customary laws continues to shape every aspect of life in the village.
3: Lebih keras daripada hukum yang kita jalankan sekarang. 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
1: On the eve of the whaling season, the entire village gathers on La Malera Beach to honor and pray for fishermen who died or were lost at sea. It's a poignant reminder that for the people of La Malera, the sea is both a source of life and a place of sacrifice. The next morning, the mood shifts from remembrance to anticipation as the community gathers for one final ritual before the hunt begins.
0: This chapel is the spiritual heart of La Malera's traditional whaling community. It also serves as the symbolic center for resolving customary disputes and hosts the annual Misa Leva, during which the local priest blesses the fleet and its harpoons before the whaling season begins.
1: Misa Leva is a Catholic mass and a powerful example of how Catholicism has become intertwined with La Malera's indigenous traditions. Today, the vast majority of La Malera's residents are Catholic. The village became the gateway for Catholicism on Lembata Island when the religion first arrived there in 1886. Whale hunting, however, had been practiced in La Malera for centuries before then. Rather than replace local customs, the church adapted to them, incorporating elements of the community's traditions into its religious life.
4: Satu hal penyesuaian antara agama Katolik dan budaya itu adalah bagaimana gereja Paroki La Malera ini memberikan satu ruang khusus pada tanggal 1 Mei itu untuk peringatan atau Misa Leva, Misa pemberkatan perahu dan sampan untuk orang-orang La Malera. 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
1: Beyond the rituals, preparations for the whaling season also include making sure every tool is ready for the hunt. The most important of them all is the harpoon, still forged using traditional methods passed down through generations.
0: The traditional blacksmiths of La Malera stoke their forge fires using this manually operated air pump. Powered entirely by human muscle, it requires the operator to stand over the cylinders and pump the handles in a steady rhythm.
1: Only a select group of master blacksmiths in the village are entrusted with forging the harpoon heads. Ignatius Blajataki Bedding has been forging harpoons for more than 60 years. Now 87, he's passing his knowledge on to his son to ensure the craft endures for another generation.
5: Kita ajar dia itu karena kita sekarang mau out ini. 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
1: Bernardo Sterong Tapauna understands the significance of the harpoon better than most. For many years, he served as a Lama Fa, the community's chief harpooner. Before stepping aboard a boat, a Lama Fa is expected to resolve any personal or family disputes. Only then can he ask the sea for protection.
6: Biasanya sebelum ke laut, papa atau mama pesan dalam keluarga antara papa dan mama, antara adik, kakak juga harus bersatu dulu. 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
1: For the people of La Malera, the whale hunt is more than an act of survival. It's a tradition sustained by faith, discipline, and a way of life that has withstood the tides of time. Next, CNA correspondent heads out to sea where centuries of tradition face the ultimate test.
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1: Morning breaks over La Malera, bringing fresh hope for a successful hunt. Along the shoreline, fishermen heave their traditional whaling boats, known as playdang, into the sea. Even launching the playdang is a ritual in itself. It's a Herculean task, rolling the heavy wooden vessel over a series of logs placed beneath its keel.
0: Three boats set off from La Malera Beach this morning to hunt whales, dolphins and manta rays. We're following them on this smaller motorboat and hopefully we'll spot some whales.
1: La Malera's whale hunt in the Savu Sea is recognized by the Indonesian government and the International Whaling Commission as an Aboriginal subsistence hunt carried out for survival and tradition rather than commercial profit. The primary target is the sperm whale, whose size provides enough meat and other resources to sustain the community for an extended period. Other toothed whales, including pilot whales, are also hunted. Smaller cetaceans, such as dolphins, are hunted more frequently when sperm whales are scarce. Several shark species, including whale sharks, are also caught to supplement the village's food and resource needs. The hunt is carried out by crews aboard the playdang. At the bow stands the Lama Fa, the chief harpooner. Once a whale is spotted, the Lama Fa launches himself into the sea using the force of his dive to drive a bamboo-shafted harpoon into the whale. Nowhere else in the world is subsistence whaling carried out in quite this way. German traveler Marco Grossmann was among the few outsiders fortunate enough to witness a successful whale hunt.
8: Everything happens very quickly, as in when the whale hunt is on, everyone is mega focused on doing the right thing in order to get the whale. It's very intense, and boats will get crushed or capsize, and people will fall into the water, and it's chaotic. They still manage to work together, obviously, because they're very experienced, but it's a lot of screaming, it's very intense, and it's very raw and intense.
1: The chaos of the hunt is something every Lama Pha must learn to navigate. At just 25, Benjamin Kalika Tapaona is already one of Lama Lera's chief harpooners, and he knows the risks all too well.
9: Perasaan dalam saya punya diri itu hanya satu saja, hanya takut tali terbelit saja. 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
1: For the people of Lama Lera, the dangers of the sea are an accepted part of life. Death, though tragic, is an ever-present risk of the hunt. More than a decade ago, Ignatius Seran Bekololong lost his youngest son in a whale hunt.
5: Jadi memang Benjamin itu bapa rasa sedih bukan main kalau saya sebagai orang bapa, sebab dia sudah ada keluarga dan dia juga sudah adanya ambil sepunya kerja itu, dia sudah tahu. 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
1: Every member of the crew plays a vital role. While the Lama Pha leads the attack, the Lama Uri, or helmsman, guides the pledang through the danger.
10: Ikut adat Lama Lera, soal juru mudi dengan juru tikam, itu harus menjaga matros semua dalam pledang. 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
1: Powering the pledang are its rowers. To keep their strokes perfectly synchronized during long, exhausting hours at sea, they rely on a rhythmic chants passed down through generations.
10: Ina sorodai, sorodai go kahode, sorodai go kahode, ina sorodai.
1: Landing a sperm whale is the most anticipated moment of the whaling season. Every catch is shared according to a strict system of distribution, with portions set aside for widows, orphans and the sick. But in recent years, successful sperm whale hunts have become increasingly rare. In 2025, the village landed just 3 sperm whales. As of July this year, it had landed only 1.
11: Kadang-kadang ya baik, kadang-kadang ya tidak. 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
1: When the CNA team arrived in Lama Lera, the fishermen had just returned from the sea and the beach was strewn with the day's catch. With successful sperm whale hunts becoming increasingly rare, fishermen rely more heavily on other marine species to sustain their livelihoods.
12: Ya, yang pertama itu kami ada tikam satu ekor, tapi tidak sampai 10 menit terlepas. 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
1: Because the success of each hunt is never guaranteed, much of the meat is dried to preserve it for months.
13: This is meat from a pilot whale that was caught by local fishermen here recently. It has a firm texture and taste like beef. That's because Pilot whales are marine mammals, so their meat is more like livestock than seafood.
1: For generations, the people of La Malera have accepted the dangers and uncertainties of the hunt as the price of survival. Today, their greatest challenge is no longer just bringing home the next catch, but pushing the centuries-old tradition forward for future generations. Next, CNA correspondent examines the future of one of the world's last remaining subsistence whaling communities.

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1: May I now invite Evan Gunn on the stage, please.
2: Good evening to all of you. Singapore must move from just being open to being relevant.
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0: Every Saturday morning, the village of Wulandoni comes alive. Home to one of Indonesia's last remaining traditional butter markets, Wulandoni draws people from across Lembata Island to exchange goods without using cash. Maria Gasparin Cremo lives in the neighboring La Malera. Every week, she walks nearly 2 hours to butter at the market.
1: Kalau uang tidak ada, mau buat bagaimana? 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Tidak dipaksa.
0: Residents of La Malera depend on the butter market because the island's arid, rocky terrain makes it difficult to grow enough food. At the butter market, they exchange marine products for agricultural produce from neighboring farming communities. For example, one slab of fresh whale meat can be traded for 6 bananas. Dried whale meat commands a higher value because of the time and effort involved in preserving it. For instance, one piece of dried whale meat can be exchanged for 12 sweet potatoes.
2: This butter market dates back to the 19th century and remains a vital economic and social hub for the region. Beyond trade, it also brings diverse communities together. Inland farmers and coastal fishermen gather here not only to exchange goods, but to socialize, share news, and preserve their ancestral traditions.
0: The Indonesian government has recognized both the Wulandoni butter market and La Malera's traditional whale hunt as part of the nation's living cultural heritage. Local officials are now seeking international acknowledgement with the goal of securing UNESCO recognition for the tradition.
3: Kami berharap terkait dengan Levanuang, kita dorong untuk bisa kita dapatkan pengakuan secara dunia oleh UNESCO ya, karena secara nasional kita sudah akui, kita mendorong ke dunia. Nah, biarkan La Malera itu dilihat menjadi apa namanya kelompok masyarakat yang spesifik terkait dengan penangkapan ikan paus tadi.
0: But international recognition would not come without challenges. While there's currently no evidence that La Malera's subsistence whale hunt is equal

0: ecologically unsustainable, some conservationists argue that precautionary catch limits should be considered.
1: While we have no data, can we just by consensus said, like, okay, I am comfortable with 10 animals per year or something or other. But let's also say, I think 20 might actually be on the limit of my comfort as a conservationist, but they would say, well, we need 20. So we have to have that discussion.
0: East Nusa Tenggara is rich in marine resources, and the waters around Lembata are estimated to support a sustainable fisheries yield of more than 10,000 tons a year. Officials believe better fishing vessels could help Lamalera's fishermen tap into these resources and reduce their reliance on whales and other protected marine species. But changing livelihoods takes more than simply providing new boats.
2: Jadi kalau alat tangkap, armada tangkapnya bagus, tapi SDM-nya sangat terbatas, bagaimana mereka mengelola potensi kita yang begitu besar? 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
0: Tourism is another avenue the government hopes will create new opportunities for the community.
3: Yang pertama adalah menyiapkan warga. 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
0: Tourists are drawn to Lamalera by its dramatic coastline, traditional village life, and the rare opportunity to witness one of the world's last remaining subsistence whaling communities. Many also leave with their own views on the centuries-old practice.
4: It's okay, I totally agree with this, because people like have some trouble with the food and they do everything for catch some food for them and their family, for children. I think if they know the limit, it's okay. But if they will catch everything they see, it's not good.
0: For now, tourism remains modest, with only a few dozen foreign visitors traveling to Lamalera each year. Tourism in Lamalera remains limited, with no hotels and only a handful of traditional family-run homestays like this one. The village lacks the infrastructure to support massive tourism. Its main attraction, traditional subsistence whaling, appeals primarily to anthropologists and adventurous travelers. Yet even with relatively few visitors, Lamalera is not immune to the forces of globalization. Today, fewer young people are choosing to become fishermen or lamafa. Marianos Yakubos Rubo Bataona is one of them. Instead of following his ancestors to sea, he's studying for a university degree in guidance and counseling.
5: Ya, saya dulu kecil ya, pernah ingin sekali menjadi bagian dari kru di Pleda maupun sebagai lamafa, tapi semua itu perlahan-lahan pudar karena dari kedua orang tua saya untuk melarang tidak boleh pergi melaut. 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
0: It's Friday evening and a young Lamaleran couple have just been married. Like many remote communities, Lamalera faces the challenge of a declining young population as people leave in search of education and better opportunities elsewhere. Finche Bataona hopes to preserve Lamalera's traditions through her writing. The former journalist has written two books documenting the roles of the Lamafa and the Lamauri.
6: Anak-anak muda kalau berpikir mungkin lewat itu berat. 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
0: The future of Lamalera will be decided by the young people growing up here, whether they choose to follow the sea or find a different goal in life. Their leap forward could help decide the next steps for themselves, but also their community.

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0: You pick it up. You clean up.
1: It's impossible to get Azlan to clean up his toys.
0: We have to tear it apart to clean it up.
1: To come up with every excuse under the sun.
2: They can't kill me.
1: What if Mama let you play iPad?
2: Okay, fine.
1: What if Mama say you can choose between an iPad or chocolate?
3: We have a new plan.
4: Sometimes you watch TV all the way into the afternoon.
5: We are going to take all of that away from you. Yeah.

0: how has rewards evolved over time? I feel for the younger generation, the rewards have evolved from like material things like, you know, candy, sweets, toys, to do something like to play on your iPad, to watch TV.
1: We want to use devices as our reward because there is like no moving around except our hands.
2: I only use the tablet for drawing and doing animation. I feel happy when I do that because like some work has been done and I'm not only consuming but I'm also producing.
3: Rewards have always been around in society. For me personally, if I've written a long report and I've submitted it, I always give myself a bar of chocolate. Or sometimes, if I want to motivate myself to go for a long walk, I'll open up my Pokemon Go and play along the way. These days, I think a lot of parents are giving screen time as a reward.
4: How I get my children to complete their tasks is using the SmartSub app.
5: It's about gaining the points and then redeeming it for phone game time, playing on the Nintendo Switch.
4: It makes them more excited to do the chore. They look forward to completing it.
6: I like the SmartSub app.
5: If I stop giving the rewards, will you guys still do your chores?
6: Yeah.
7: No. I do my chores so that I can have more phone game time.
8: If I don't have the app, I won't do my chores because I cannot collect points and redeem rewards.
0: We don't want to put screen time on a pedestal. Screen time is a part of their routine. They have to do a certain thing and then the next activity is screen time. So we don't position it as a reward because then they go chasing after it.
3: There's actually very little research right now on whether families should use tech as a

0: reward or not. We don't know what the pros and cons are. In this episode, we want to understand what happens when we use screen time as a reward. Are there any downsides? And how does it compare to analog rewards? For our next challenge, we're going to see whether screen time and other kinds of rewards can actually motivate your children to do some tasks that they find difficult.
1: There are something that they will never want to do willingly.
2: Hamza is in primary one. There is a lot of writing in school that needs to be done. So we are encouraging him to practice writing at home. Since I have started with this practice, there is so much frustration.
3: The task just doesn't get done, no matter how much coaxing we do.
2: Listen, we cannot cooperate to do your writing today. I'm going to make you do a whole week's worth of writing.
3: So if there was another way to get them to complete this task in a shorter period of time with less emotions, it would be great.
2: We can spend an entire half an hour and a page of writing can barely be completed.
4: You don't write this, I want you to write that whole sentence.
2: So writing is definitely on the top of his don't want to do list.
0: How do you think he'll respond if you gave him screen time?
2: On a weekday?
0: Yeah.
2: They don't get access to the iPads and games on weekdays. Anything like that would be very enticing to them. One of the things that I'm worried about is because he knows he's going to get this reward, he might just scribble through just to get the writing done. One of the things that I wanted him to practice with the writing is the mindfulness of it, like to write it within the lines for it to be neat. So what if he completes it and it's very messy and I still refuse him the reward?
0: Maybe one thing we can do is to just lay out your expectations very clearly, saying that if you want the screen time reward, these are the things that you need to do. Set it out very clearly.
2: Yeah.
0: What about Zara and Aslan? What do you think are some things that they find difficult?
2: Who's this? So for Zara, she's still learning how to read. Some days, it is impossible to get her to open a book and for her to read it. What she will try to get me to do is to read the book slowly and she'll memorize it. You know what's even harder? To get Aslan to clean up his toys. You pick it up. You clean up.
0: So for Hamza, we chose a screen time reward. For Zara and Aslan, we're going to do something slightly different. We're very curious about how kids would choose digital versus analog rewards. What might be an analog reward that it's about the same scale?
2: For Zara, it would definitely be Play-Doh. I don't allow Play-Doh in this household.
0: Because it's messy?
2: Because it's messy.
0: I'm very curious to see, will Zara choose the 15 minutes of Play-Doh or the 15 minutes of screen time? For Aslan, 15 minutes worth of iPad, what would be the corresponding analog reward?
2: Chocolate.
0: Oh, wow.
2: Yeah, it's just like a bar of chocolate.
0: It'll be very interesting to see how kids choose between these rewards. How do these rewards change the child's behaviour? Is there any evidence that a screen time reward will suddenly increase performance tremendously? So these are all questions we're trying to explore in this project.
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9: I thought I was going to die.
8: 25 years after 9/11, unravel the story of those trapped inside Windows on the World, the iconic restaurant on the top floors of the World Trade Center's North Tower.
10: People were in the building. We had to race to get them out.
8: Accused of poisoning the victims with cyanide, Death Loans traces the deadly trail behind one of Thailand's most shocking murder cases.
11: Everyone was confused. How could this woman be a killer?
8: Across South and Southeast Asia, communities are pioneering a life without oil, using solar, biogas, electric vehicles, and local alternatives to build a cleaner, more resilient future.
12: Part of the inspiration is really the rising fuel costs.
8: This September on CNA.

0: a more personal style of diplomacy.
1: President Prabowo, who is more on hand, a charming person in terms of he's a polyglot.
2: Solon presents himself as a very pragmatic leader. He doesn't really put a lot of thinking about ideological orthodoxy.
3: Shehbaz Sharif has been very forthright and proactive in foreign policy.
0: Can this new style of international relations yield returns where it matters most? Wednesday on CNA.
4: The first thing in the morning as Asia wakes up to a new day. Get up to speed with major events shaping lives in the region and other parts of the world.
5: Putting things in perspective with eye-opening reports and expert analysis as a new era of global politics breeds power struggles and shifting alliances.
4: We get to the heart of the matter and take stock of the issues you're invested in with on-the-ground reports and wall-to-wall coverage. Viewing it all from a regional lens because we put Asia first.
6: I want to explain something to you. You want to hear something very cool, very interesting?
7: Yes.
6: You know how normally you write for about 30 minutes, right?
7: So long!
6: So long, right? What if Mama says that today, if you can write super neat and medium fast, Mama will give you a reward?
7: What's a reward?
6: Mama will let you play iPad time.
7: Yes!
6: Yeah?
7: Okay. Neat?
6: Mm-hmm. One more.
8: In Azura and Daniel's family, screen time for the children is reserved just for the weekend. It would be interesting to observe what happens when they use screen time as a reward on weekdays.
7: Mama.
6: Yes, darling?
7: What magic rhymes with?
6: Rhymes with tragic.
7: What's tragic?
6: Tragic is you having to write for a long time.
8: Some people are afraid that if you use tech as a reward, then the tech becomes so appealing that you start to crave it.
6: Are you just very distracted?
7: Happy.
6: Happy?
7: Yeah, because I complain every day.
6: You get every day?
7: Yes.
6: Not every day, right now only. Right? My concern is that he may end up saying, I don't want to do it, or I won't do it unless I get the iPad time. You're still on the clock, you know? Relax. Keep going. Using this as a reward for completing his task is very enticing. Like, it definitely gets the job done.
7: Two more words.
6: Huh? So close.
7: What?
6: The longest word, yes. He completed it in under 10 minutes today. So that was wild.
7: Neat.
6: Neat?
7: Neat.
6: Yeah? I think you can do one more line.
7: No, I'm not.
6: What if I say you do one more line, I add 5 more minutes to your iPad time. So from 15 minutes, you get to play for 20 minutes.
7: Oh, yes.
6: Yeah? Alright. I don't particularly want to have every task tied to a reward, but maybe to start a habit, it might be a good incentive. I'm very impressed. This is the fastest I've seen you write in forever. You're so excited.
7: Yay! I can play iPad!
6: But I don't know where the line is drawn. So yeah, I don't know, I'm still thinking about it. It's very enticing, very, for sure. 20 minutes.
7: Hey Google, set timer for 20 minutes.
9: Okay, 20 minutes. Starting now.
6: What's the house rule? Our family rule?
7: Monday to Thursday is no TV and no play game. We can barely claim.
10: Maybe or cannot at all?
7: Cannot lah. Barely. Cannot at all. Even if you want to redeem, cannot. After I do my chores, I can redeem.
8: Wani and Fatli already use screen time as a currency. The kids have to do chores to earn screen time in 30-minute blocks, but only on the weekend.
7: We get to play games and also play Nintendo Switch.
6: We already have a rigid rule during the weekdays.
7: Bye-bye, done.
11: Okay.
6: So Friday, Saturday, Sunday, their weekend, it's their playtime, their relaxed days. We just let them watch TV.
11: They haven't been packing their bags properly. It's that I have to ask. I have to remind them.
6: Kids being kids, when you put them into a routine, after a while, they get a bit complacent or they get a bit lazy.
11: I feel like they think, okay, it's just game time that I have to work for, and then like it's okay if I don't get to play the phone, I can watch all TV, the TV,
12: yeah,
11: I want.
12: Exactly, yeah. They spend too long on the TV on the weekends.
8: I want to up the stakes a little bit. What happens if the kids have to work for all screen time, including

0: including TV time. Will this motivate the kids to focus on their chores?
1: If they do these three chores that they struggle with the most, then the reward is?
2: It can be the TV, it can be the phone, it can be the Nintendo Switch.
1: Oh, wow.
2: Or combination.
1: So lenient.
2: Because we have three children, we have one TV.
1: And a very mean mom.
0: Usually, it's impossible to get Azlan to clean up his toys.
1: Azlan, when we're cleaning up, we have to take out all the pieces and you have to remove everything.
3: No.
0: So come up with every excuse under the sun.
1: But we have to tear it apart to clean it up.
3: But later, one day later, kill me. I just do it like this.
1: Okay.
3: Then don't tear it out.
0: Basically, it won't get done. What if Mama let you play iPad?
3: Okay, fine.
0: Immediately, he dismantled it exactly as he needed to. The iPad is an enticing reward for him because he never gets to play the iPad on a weekday. What happens when we pit screen time against an analog reward? Before you do that, can you stop one? Wait, stop first. What if Mama say you can choose between an iPad or chocolate?
3: Both.
0: No, you cannot have both. You can only choose one.
3: Why?
0: Because it's choosing. You only can choose one.
3: I want iPad.
0: You want the iPad? Really?
3: Yeah.
0: You don't want the chocolate?
3: Yeah.
0: Okay, so if you want to play the iPad, you have to take out all the blocks and keep it.
3: Take out.
0: Okay.
3: Take out.
0: You have to do it on your own, okay?

0: Children, we got something to talk about.
1: Okay. We have a new plan.
0: We have a new plan for you guys. On the weekends.
1: On Saturday and Sunday.
0: What is the first thing that you do?
2: Watch TV.
0: Right.
1: You forget your breakfast, you did not shower.
0: And sometimes you watch TV all the way into the afternoon.
1: So, we are going to...
0: Streamline.
1: Take all of that away from you.
0: So we have identified the three big chores that you find it a challenge for you to do. You must do
2: 4 yards in 30 minutes.
3: Yes,
0: correct.
3: Make your bed before going to school.
0: Before dinner? Make your bed before?
3: Going to school.
0: Okay, and then the other one is?
3: Pack your school bag before dinner.
0: Okay, so when you do all these three every day, on a weekday, all three, you will get 2 hours of TV on a Saturday and Sunday. Or 2 hours of your phone game time. Yeah, got one more. Or 2 hours of Nintendo Switch.
2: I like the new system because we get 2 hours for playing Nintendo Switch. Usually we don't get 2 hours, we only get 30 minutes.
0: Are you up for it?
3: Yeah.
0: Yes? Okay, let's go.
2: Listen to
3: school. I don't want...
4: He慢慢变成越来越不可以control. Now, give me your handphone. 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
20: Currently, the three children of Wani and Fatsli get more than their fair share of regular screen time over the weekend. But a new system is set to shake things up.
21: Random basket.
20: My goal this time is to test if the kids complete their chores better if they only receive the screen time that they have worked for and nothing more.
22: It's a new form of motivation for them to keep up with the top three chores that they struggle with the most.
21: Daddy, I don't know the clothes.
23: Ade, are you going to make your bed?
21: The new system, we have to do all three chores and then we can get the reward.
23: Making your bed should be done before you leave for school.
21: I don't want this, all these pillows.
23: Quality check of your bed. Wow, the bed is good. What is this?
21: Let me see.
23: Is this a manto bread? Okay, this is good. What do you need?
21: Check.
23: Check, okay.
24: I got so many letters. You are so pretty. Who wrote this?
23: Packing your school bag should be done before dinner time.
25: Change this, please. One more pencil.
23: Folding of clothes must be done under 30 minutes.
21: I fold my clothes in 15 minutes.
24: So fast? You fold everything in 15 minutes?
21: My favorite chore is folding my clothes.
26: Meep. The chore I don't like is folding my clothes. It's big hand movement. But for Nintendo Switch, it's small.
20: In Daniel and Azura's family, we continue to test which carrot will work best, digital or analog.
27: Ew, this one.
20: Hamza was given screen time as a reward, while Aslan chose screen time over chocolate. I'm curious to see if Zara will do the same and choose screen time over Play-Doh.
28: We are going to read.
29: This book. The Lion Inside.
28: Oh, man.
29: Oh, man. Why you don't like the book?
28: I haven't read this before.
29: You haven't read this before, but you know how to read, right? If it's a book that she's never read before, then easily it can take anywhere between 15 minutes to half an hour. We try.
28: No.
29: The coaxing, the whining, the sighing. Zara.
28: Hmm?
29: What if I say, after you try and read this whole book, Mama give you a reward?
28: What's a reward?
29: Either we play iPad or we play Play-Doh.
28: Play-Doh? Yes!
29: Really?
28: Yeah.
29: I was surprised with the reward that she picked.
28: I haven't played Play-Doh before.
29: In this house? So you really want the Play-Doh?
28: I like playing the Play-Doh.
29: You have to read this book first, you know.
28: If some words I don't know, can you tell me, then I will say?
29: Of course.
28: Some words I don't know.
29: What's this word? You know this word?
28: Whose?
29: House.
28: House? It's so hot.
29: I kept reminding her of her reward. If we don't continue, then we cannot get your reward, you know? Okay. A-L-L, what is that? Compared to her usual...
28: All.
29: There was more powering through. She felt motivated to finish the book. Okay, the end.
28: The Play-Doh?
29: You don't want the iPad? Okay. Are you excited?
28: Thank you, Mama.
29: You're welcome. Analog rewards still carry its own weight because I'm offering a reward, which I don't normally do.
28: Fix it together! I'm missing everything.
29: A digital reward definitely has its perks because it's just something that they don't get to do on the weekdays.
28: Thank you, Mama.
29: For
28: letting me play iPad.
29: Okay, you're welcome. And they move just a little bit faster. It's more effective. I feel that I would use digital rewards as an incentive for the behavior rather than the task completion.
0: Well done!
29: If the task is out of their normal routine, if I require a little bit of compliance, then yes, I would offer a digital reward.
0: Have fun.
29: But not as part of their routine moving forward.
28: Mommy, see all the colors and it becomes a rainbow!
29: It's a super big rainbow.
24: Okay, listen up. You've been doing your chores for the whole week and today you are able to redeem or claim the rewards.
1: Last week, we introduced the new reward system.
24: After completing their chores, they get 2 hours per day on a Saturday and a Sunday.
2: They were really looking forward to that 2 hours of screen time as compared to what they have been doing, which is blocks of 30 minutes.
3: With Wani's revised reward system, it's a little bit like pocket money. The kids had to budget the screen time they earned. This can help them to make their own decisions and learn to regulate their own screen time.
28: I would like to play 2 hours of Nintendo Switch.
24: Okay.
28: 30 minutes of Nintendo Switch, then 1 hour and 30 minutes for full game time.
24: Check your phone. I already unlocked your phone.
28: Yeah, bye-bye.
1: Okay.
28: Tablet.
24: This experiment did what it's supposed to do. By using screen time as a currency, they have done their chores quite effectively and quite fast, actually.
2: Okay, 3, 2, 1, time is up!
24: Aria, Mama, time is up.
2: At the end of the 2 hours that they were allocated, they still did ask, can we have a bit more time? So you have done your 2 hours, you cannot ask for any more. Okay, no more phone, no more tablet, no more TV, no more Nintendo Switch. Okay, off the TV.
28: No!
2: Based on the old system, they ask permission from us again. They're like, oh, can we redeem again? Yeah, because you still have points, right? Okay, continue. With this new system, we were strict about it.
1: We told them you need to find something else to do.
2: Monopoly. Ready? 3, 2, 1, go! With the new system, there are some improvements. They were more focused.
1: If you have done all 3 chores properly, then you can get your reward. Okay? Show everybody how good you are at folding. Okay?
2: So, if there's any situations where they need to really focus, this system works well because I think they value their screen time more.
28: I'm done.
1: Oh, wow. Okay. Good job.

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2: Authorities have arrested who they believe is the most prolific serial killer in the nation's history.
3: How could this woman be a killer?
1: พอยืมเงินในวงแชร์ก็ไม่มีตังค์ใช้คืนในเมื่อไม่มีเงินใช้นี่จะทำยังไง
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1: เห็นไหมมันจะเป็นเซอร์เคิลนี้เลยคนไหนที่จะต้องทวงเงินเขาคนนั้นจะต้องตาย
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5: Towering nearly 200 meters above the plains of central Sri Lanka Sinagiri is one of the country's most striking historical sitesAlso known as Lion Rock, this UNESCO World Heritage Site dates back to the 5th century, serving as the royal palace of King Kashipa. Its name is derived from a lion-shaped gateway that once stood at its entrance. Today, only its massive stone paws remain. While much of Sinagiri's architecture has been lost to time, traces of its foundations offer a glimpse of what it once was.The king's delicately carved throne can still be seen today, while ponds with complex filtration systems suggest a level of engineering that was ahead of its time. Following the king's death, Sinagiri was abandoned as a royal residence and later converted into a monastery. Even without its former grandeur, the view from the top is as majestic as ever.

Yeah.

0: I'm Ahmad, operations manager turned self-taught artisan furniture maker.
1: I'm Wilfred. I was an interior designer and I taught myself to make miniature art.
2: I'm Wayong. I am a psychiatrist and I taught myself to make string instruments.
3: I'm Fuad, army captain turned self-taught pastry chef. The croissant means everything to me. It represents my life, the years of struggle that I had battling with cancer, how determined I was to overcome that period.

So this is what is also known as the honeycomb structure of the interior of a croissant. It's a sign of a croissant that is well made. The open crumb structure gives the very flaky and very airy mouthfeel when you bite into the croissant. During baking, the moisture from the butter evaporates as steam. This creates the air pockets inside the croissant. So this is what I look forward to every time I slice into a croissant.

I bake viennoiseries. Viennoiserie is basically laminated pastry, yeasted dough that has been layered multiple times with butter. Lamination in simple terms is just means layering dough and butter together. There has to be the proper temperature control where the butter is malleable enough for it to start folding together with the dough. At home, it's not ideal, to be honest, when making viennoiserie. I have converted one of my air-conditioned rooms into a baking studio. But of course, it's not strong enough as what we have in a centralized kitchen, for example. Ideally, it should be around 19 degrees, but for my room, it could go up all the way to 21, 22. So I have to, no excuse but to work quickly. To be honest, I wasn't interested in baking at all. I was an army captain. Previously, my last appointment was in the officer cadet school. Life takes a very interesting turn sometimes. It sounds very morbid, but really, thank God I had cancer because it brought me to the most unexpected career in life. 10 December 2016 was the date of diagnosis. I believe I was around 27, 28. It started with like this numbness in my lower back. And I thought that it could

0: be just like a muscle strain. But the symptoms started to become worse. Over a period of 2 months, I lost about 20 kilos in all. And when we finally went to the doctor, then I was pushed to go for an immediate CT scan and a biopsy. There were a lot of tumours, full-grown tumours in my lower back. I think more than 6 of them in my liver. And there were small ones that start to grow in my lungs. I had stage 4 cancer, cholangiocarcinoma.
1: Stage 4 cancer? Like, how can it be? It was hard to process, you know, at that point of time. The slow process of him losing the ability to walk, to eat, it put me in a state of hopelessness and at the same time, like, a mixed feeling of wanting to find ways of helping him.
0: There are a lot of side effects that you have to overcome, from diarrhea to feeling nauseated every single day. You experience a lot of fatigue, vertigo. You have numbness in your hands and your feet all the time. When you look in the mirror, you have no hair, you lost confidence in yourself. I really wanted to give up because I felt that I couldn't take it anymore. My parents were devastated, of course, but there was never once that they cried in front of me to show me an ounce of giving up. So that's where slowly the encouragements from my family members and my wife, my back then girlfriend, was also very pivotal.
1: Whenever I visit him, I always share success stories of other cancer survivors so that he'll have something to look forward to. I went out to buy my own engagement ring and then I gave it to him. I told him, like, you can propose to me whenever you're ready.
0: I had to fight for my loved ones because they didn't give up on me. And if I were to give up, right, I would let everyone down. All in all, it took about 9 months, right? And summing up to a year when I finally got into remission. When I returned to the army, I'm a bit scared because of the intense stress. Maybe when I go to work, what if I relax? The army assigns you to appointments based on your physical employment status. And after looking at the career that is charted out in front of me, it's not something that I want. It's not how I envision it. There was a lot of deliberation on whether I should leave. It wasn't an overnight decision. Finances were a bit tight from the follow-ups and the bills that were mounting.
1: I remember him feeling like unsure of his future in the army because now he dropped to PES E. You have to be of a certain PES for you to upgrade yourself to the next promotion.
0: Money is something that can be earned elsewhere, but health is something that once it shatters, you can never piece them back up together. So I think that's where I took that calculated leap of faith and I left the army.

0: They paid a six-figure sum. Then the contractor disappeared. An AI side hustle can cost almost nothing. So what are you paying instead? Plus, he runs three businesses. So why does he still work part-time making deliveries? On Money Mind, Wednesday on CNA.
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0: After I left the army, I was searching for a job for about 6 months. A friend invited me to work part-time as a salesman in a curry puff shop. And there was this uncle who was baking buns. When I touched the dough, I felt like it was a connection, a chemistry between me and the product. The part when all the ingredients come together and a very beautiful, silky, smooth dough was being produced, and how the whole rolling, shaping, it just intrigues me into learning that skill. When you have a mentor, everything falls into place. But when you come back home and you try yourself, everything turns into shreds. Anpan buns was the first one that I ever baked. I couldn't understand why the dough was not binding together and the proportions weren't right. And eventually it became as hard as a rock when I finally baked it.
1: So back in those days, we were his guinea pigs. And to be honest with you, the first time we tried his buns, they were not that fantastic. I know that he really put in his heart and soul and a lot of effort into it. Whenever we meet up, he will tell us that he will usually wake up at about 2-3 a.m. to start the whole baking process.
2: Is he okay?
1: It's really good, bro. It's really good. I really taste the coffee flavor.
2: Nice.
1: I like this a lot.
0: It's tiring to bake, but it's something purposeful to look forward to. After a couple of months at the shop, I found a job in logistics, but it didn't stop me from baking over on the weekends. Like any normal home baker, I went on to YouTube, I Googled, and I tested quite a few recipes. And it took me quite some time, I would say about 2 to 3 months, when I finally learned about baking percentages needs to be right, hydration needs to be proper. Then I begin to understand, then I could do it somewhat effortlessly. And that gave me the confidence to start selling online.

0: always friends and family first. But the word of mouth goes around. After I managed to successfully sell the donuts and the buns online, and the reception was quite good, I felt that I needed another challenge. And the idea of pastries, croissants for that matter, came in. Instagram showed me all different kinds of variety, you know, and how they are beautifully made. And it's something that really intrigued me, the skill behind it. The first viennoiserie that I baked was the Kraffin. It's actually a hybrid of a croissant that is shaped into a muffin. I began a series of research into YouTube videos. They don't tell you the nitty-gritty of how the temperature control is like, what kind of butter to use. I remember the first time that I made a Kraffin, it didn't puff up well. It was so dense, it was so heavy. All the butter has melted into a pool of goo. Yeah, I ended up throwing it out, to be honest. A lot of times I really wanted to give up this whole journey in viennoiserie because it's just too technical and just too difficult. But then again, it's a love-hate relationship that I have with viennoiserie. So that kind of like pulled me back in because I feel that I have unfinished business, right? I still want to perfect that craft. To develop my first Kraffin, it took me about almost a year. It became an obsession to me. Butter is the primary factor here in making viennoiserie. Lamination, basically that layering of the dough and the butter, right, that allows the pastry to achieve that kind of flakiness and that kind of buttery, flaky crust and a very moist interior. But when it's too hot, your butter will start to melt, resulting in a very oily kind of a consistency, and you end up with a very bready product, which is not ideal. So I remember my wife was heavily pregnant and she was sleeping on the bed. I had no choice but to laminate beside her in that room because it's the only place that has air conditioning.
1: It has got this really strong smell of yeast, you know. Yeah, butter and yeast in the room. I was just dozing in and out from sleep and asking him, what are you doing? Like, oh, you're still doing this? Then I look at the time like, oh, it's going to be 3 a.m. You're still doing this? And I went back to sleep.
0: I started with the Kraffin and the croissant only came into the picture later on. To make that croissant is one of the most difficult things. It requires a lot of detail to attention because the Kraffin, you're using a mold to shape it and to lay proof and bake, but the croissant is alone by itself on the baking tray. Any fault that you start off with, even during mixing, it will show during the final part of the baking. It took me a whole course of 9 months to finally achieve that the perfect croissant for me. Yeah. And I remember slicing through that first croissant and I opened up, the honeycomb structure was there, it was so light. And when I looked at it, I remember I teared at the achievement. Like, I really just went on to my knees and said that after months and months and months of trial and error, I finally nailed the one. Like, finally, you know, like in that eureka, finally I nailed it.
1: Suddenly I had like a string of notifications on my phone, like ting ting ting ting ting, and then I open up, like, okay, it's a lot of pictures of croissants, honeycomb, and then he said, alhamdulillah, I did it, you know. Yeah, I felt really happy for him because the whole journey for him was a long process. Even though he was like dejected, wasn't sure about like what the future or outcome would be, he was committed. It's one of the qualities that I love about him.
0: After that, I finally nailed on the croissant and the recipe. I started to sell the products and I got quite good reviews from the general public. And slowly, the customer base grew. And of course, with that, the revenue stream increases over time. So I thought to myself that, hey, why not run it as a full-time business? Of course, there were the doubts of running a full-time business, the challenges of it. And also whether financially it will make sense, whether I'm able to sustain as a whole.
2: He has mouth to feed, he has to support himself, his family, but we know that most of the challenges that he has faced throughout his life, he has been the main person to overcome it on his own. To me, his bakes are something that a lot of people would enjoy. So I told him to just go for it, basically. It's like, if you don't try, you will never know.
0: After a very thorough discussion with my friends and family, and I make that decision that, okay, let's do this full time. Even though I have nailed the honeycomb, there are some things that I have yet, some questions that have yet to be answered. I mean, I don't have that culinary background, so I decided to invest in myself to learn more different techniques from other chefs. And so I went to Kuala Lumpur to learn from Michael Tay, or commonly known as Old Man Tay. I went to Europe to learn as well from Johann Martin himself. So I see the different levels of Venosri, especially what he does at the high level work, and I'm very, very captivated by it. Okay, so this is my raspberry pistachio flour. It was inspired by the French chef Johann Martin. Took me about 2 to 3 months to finally master it. So it's one of the most technical and most difficult pastries that I had to challenge myself to make it. And each flower has 7 petals, each at about 4 millimeters in thickness. And they are assembled meticulously per piece at a time. And you are basically racing against time, because the longer you take, then the dough and the butter will get softer and make it very difficult to assemble the flour before it starts to proof. The raspberry flour gave me the whole vision that I had to my own style. Basically, the products are a part of me, like my own being, my own character. It tells a part of me, my story, so that when people see, hey, that's Captain Ruti's work. So that kind of branding is what I want to bring about in Singapore.
3: May I now invite Evan Gunn on the stage, please?
4: Good evening to all of you. Singapore must move from just being open to being relevant.
3: So our old formula for success are not sufficient in today's complex world. We need new things.
5: Lifelong learning, use of AI.
3: Having children.
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7: A more personal style of diplomacy.
8: President Prabowo, who is more on hand, a charming person in terms of he's a polyglot.
9: 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He doesn't really put a lot of thinking about ideological orthodoxy.
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7: 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Wednesday on CNA.
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15: Aiming for two birds with one stone, Japan taps startups that can develop technologies that can be used in both civilian and military setups. On the next Asia First, we look at how the government is aiming to boost Japanese firms while also bolstering national security.
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17: 25 years after 9/11, unravel the story of those trapped inside Windows on the World, the iconic restaurant on the top floors of the World Trade Center's North Tower.
19: People were in the building. We had to race to get them out.
17: Accused of poisoning the victims with cyanide, Death Loans traces the deadly trail behind one of Thailand's most shocking murder cases.
20: Everyone was confused. How could this woman be a killer?
17: Across South and Southeast Asia, communities are pioneering a life without oil, using solar, biogas, electric vehicles, and local alternatives to build a cleaner, more resilient future.
21: Part of the inspiration is really the rising fuel costs.
17: This September on CNA.

0: Okay, so this is one of my signature pastries, the sambal ikan bilis croissant. And it's this recipe is passed down from my late grandmother and passed down to my mother. You know, it brings me memories of myself as during my childhood. Okay, so this is the chicken rendang croissant. And ever since we launched it during Ramadan, it has been our top-selling pastries that we have in the market. So these are some pastries for you to try. This is the new one. This is the vanilla flan. Experimenting with different shapes or different fillings, what kind of flavor profile will attract people, etc. And these are the things that are always on my mind. How is it? Good?
1: Very rich.
0: From a marketing perspective, how am I going to distinguish myself from other people? I usually sell like around 150 to 180 pieces per big day. So 1,500 to 1,600 per month. So usually kneading and whatnot has been start 2 days prior to the big day itself. And I will do the lamination the day before I start to sell. My big days are usually on the weekends, Friday to Sunday. I start my day around 2 a.m. every big day. And the day itself probably end around 12 noon, 12:30. That's where the bakes are ready, packed into boxes, and we arrange for delivery to the customers. My brother will help me with this.
2: When Fuad just started his business full-time, he actually asked me to help him with, for example, garnishing and assembly and mixing of the dough. Sometimes I do deliveries lah, at the end of the day. One of the best things about delivering is I'm greeted with glee and excitement lah. Sometimes I can see them running towards the door and saying, yay, it's here, you know, this kind of thing. There was one person who I would not forget. He said that Fuad is a very extraordinary man with his extraordinary bakes. This also made me realize that his efforts are not hidden within our four walls. It's also appreciated by other people.
1: I am immensely proud of him. And I say that to him every single time I eat his pong chocolate. Like, before I eat it, right, I will tell him, like, oh my God, look at this. I'm so proud of you.
0: And the business, I would say, it's okay. It's been good. It's been thriving. And right now, I'm trying to diversify into other aspects of business also as well, like teaching.
3: Ideally, it should be rolled up firmly, not too tight, because you want the croissant to proof without having too much restraint.
0: It's something that I just started quite recently. My research has been good because people who wanted to learn from me, especially as a home baker, what are the challenges that I face at home, because they are probably facing the same issues that I have at home. And also continue to develop my classes for professional bakers, not just in Singapore, but also overseas, who is interested to broaden their pastry menu, for example.
3: From the center, roll to the edges.
0: Looking back my whole journey, I'm thankful that I went through that battle with cancer, because it has brought me to open doors where I didn't realize that could have made me earn a living.
1: I would say that it was a long struggle. I know for a fact that it is something that he will not turn back to change the journey for himself. When our daughter grows up and when she understands the whole journey, she's going to be

0: so proud to tell everyone that her father is Captain Roti.
1: I'm very blessed and grateful, right, to do what I love to do and at the same time earn a living out of it. I mean, not many people can say that, right? But I feel that that kind of blessing really gave me a different perspective in life as a whole also, to not give up and to always believe and have faith that when one door closes, another one opens.
2: We're in a chaotic moment.
3: Midnight later tonight here in Thailand, it's too little too late.
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9: Good evening, I'm Paul Sung. Tonight's top stories. The Nepali community in Singapore rallying to raise funds for flood relief in Nepal as the country faces mounting reconstruction costs. More support promised for persons with disabilities as Singapore marks its first Paralympic Day. Every citizen urged to play their part in building a more inclusive society. Also tonight, the complexities involved in Singapore's plans to create a new Western island and the potential trade-off of reclaiming land offshore.

0: Nepalese Society Singapore hopes to raise at least 10,000 Singapore dollars by next week to support relief efforts following the deadly floods in Nepal. Nearly $8,000 has already been gathered from the local Nepali community and concerned Singaporeans. The funds will be channeled to Nepal's Prime Minister's Relief Fund, which is coordinating relief to communities most in need. Sabrina Ng reports.
1: A community that rallied after a devastating earthquake in 2015 is coming together once again. The Nepali community in Singapore is pooling funds for those affected by the floods. And support is also coming from Singaporeans.
2: We've had our Singaporean friends reaching out through committee members, through members of the society, showing concern and willingness to help in whatever way they can, whether it be financials or through any other, means and support. So the response has been phenomenal, and I'm very proud that in times of need, people are coming together to show concern and help for Nepal.
1: The society says it is focusing on sending money to Nepal rather than items. It says logistics are difficult to arrange and agencies on the ground already have supplies. The disaster is also putting upcoming celebrations on hold. Teach, a major festival celebrated by Nepali women, is typically marked around this time of year.
3: We had preparations for that, but we cancelled the event because this event, we do it every year and Nepali Society subsidizes the expense of this event. And we thought, okay, this is not the correct time. We rather cancel this event and we will channel our focus on raising the fund or doing or helping be more relevant to the ongoing steps in Nepal.
1: The society is now looking to work with charities in Singapore on a wider fundraising effort that can be open to the public.
0: Nepal says it could cost up to $5 billion to rebuild after the devastating floods along its border with Tibet. More than 600 people have died, while nearly 3,000 are missing. Rescue teams are racing to reach more than 100 people trapped in hydropower tunnels. Nepal is seeking foreign technical help with tunnel rescues, identifying victims and restoring transport links. India has sent 3 flights carrying about 60 tons of relief supplies and plans to deploy tunnel rescue and medical teams. China, meanwhile, has dispatched 5 tunnel experts and called for international rescue cooperation. Singapore's Foreign Affairs Ministry

0: The crisis response team has been on the ground in Nepal since Thursday, providing consular assistance to affected Singaporeans. MFA says the team has met Nepali authorities for updates and search and rescue efforts. It has also visited a rescue base camp and hospitals. Prime Minister Lawrence Wong says more help for persons with disabilities are in the works as part of wider efforts to strengthen support for Singapore families. He says an inter-agency task force will share proposals on school-to-work transition and job opportunities later this year. But Mr. Wong adds that building a more inclusive nation cannot be achieved through policies alone and urges Singaporeans to do their part. Chloe Teo reports.
1: Grit, courage and determination, traits at the heart of Singapore's Paralympic movement and embodied by its athletes every day. But Prime Minister Lawrence Wong says their significance goes beyond the sporting arena.
2: They speak to the kind of Singapore we want to build, one where everyone is respected, valued and given the chance to contribute. Ultimately, inclusion is not achieved by policies alone. It is built through the choices we make every day. Whether we see ability before disability, recognize what every person can contribute, and give everyone a fair chance to do so.
1: PM Wong was speaking at the nation's inaugural Paralympic Day, held at East Coast Park. The event aims to raise awareness of parasport and encourage greater participation amongst people of all abilities.
3: To see so many people come down to support the Paralympic movement is a fantastic thing, you know. Paralympic, to me, means a parallel movement in tandem with what else is going on in white sports. And it's about giving these alternate pathways to athletes and people with disabilities. It shows, in spite of all the differences and the situations, we can still excel to the best of our ability.
1: The event also rallied support for Team Singapore's para-athletes ahead of the Asian Para Games in Aichi, Nagoya in October. Some 3,000 residents joined the team for a walkathon and to try out para-sports like hand cycling and sitting volleyball.
0: The Islamic Religious Council of Singapore will implement a common framework across all mosques to better protect young people. This includes clearer reporting protocols, more monitoring of informal gatherings involving minors and spot checks. A case of sexual assault involving young children at the mosque recently came to light. Acting Minister in charge of Muslim Affairs, Zaki Muhammad, says mosques must remain open and safe.
4: We work closely with parents, families, asatiza, and our young children themselves to learn and strengthen how we keep them safe and our youth safe. This includes helping them understand appropriate boundaries, to recognize when something may not be right, and know where to seek help, whether in our physical spaces, at our mosque office, offices there, or even online.
0: In 5 years, Singapore's police coast guard could fully roll out unmanned surface vessels to patrol the Johor Strait. These self-piloted boats could screen unidentified vessels and warn suspicious craft away from Singapore waters. The PCG commander says that the unit has to stay ahead with tech as maritime threats like smuggling are evolving. Noah Kong reports.
5: Every day, more than 1,000 vessels pass through Singapore's waters. The commander of Singapore's police coast guard says threats of intrusion are always evolving.
6: Was there a recent operation or incident that the police coast guard handled that maybe Singaporeans don't know about?
7: It was in December last year. The vessel was coming steadily into our waters. So we dispatched a vessel to go and intercept. So even when we managed to catch up with the intruding vessel, they refused to stop. They were trying to outmaneuver us. Yeah. So we had to do some tactics around the vessel. Eventually, we succeeded. We managed to stop the vessel and arrested all six subjects on board for unlawful entry into Singapore.
5: Mr. Ang says unmanned surface vessels, or USVs, could help screen suspicious boats and warn them against intruding into Singapore's waters. PCG has been trialling these vessels since 2016. Since March, twice a week, it replaced a manned patrol, its eyes watching closely for smugglers.
7: Contraband is just one aspect we're looking at, but I think the bigger picture, and fundamentally what worries us more, is that These smuggling routes could also be used to smuggle in other items, dangerous items, and this could also be the conduit by which terrorists come into Singapore.
5: Now, testing of these vessels continues in Singapore's northern waters, where Mr. Ang says reliability and precision are critical.
7: We have very limited sea room. Because of Singapore and Malaysia, at certain stretches, it's only about 500 meters across. So you can imagine on both sides, it's very tight sea room. Your USV must be able to maneuver very precisely and very carefully so that you don't knock into the fish farm, you don't stray out of our waters.
5: Congested waters can also let small boats hide behind larger ships. That's why PCG is training AI models to better tell vessels apart, like a speedboat versus a sampan, to help flag vessels or objects of interest. But the commander says technology cannot replace the experience and judgment of officers.
7: When we talk to a subject out at sea, I think it takes years of experience, the sixth sense, the intuition, the judgment to try to sieve out whether this guy is honest or he's an intruder masquerading as a fisherman, for example. And this, I think, is something that the technology, AI or robots wouldn't be able to help us.
5: He says even as technology takes on a bigger role, officers remain at the heart of how the Coast Guard evolves.
0: Still ahead, Singapore plans for its next wave of reclamation that could reshape its coastline. But could the process evolve and what's at stake?
8: Give me your handphone. Give me your handphone. Come.
9: 他有seizure一天100多次.
10: 为什么是我们呢?
11: Some acts of love last a lifetime. 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
17: 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Then the contractor disappeared. An AI side hustle can cost almost nothing. So what are you paying instead? Plus, he runs three businesses. 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
18: A more personal style of diplomacy.
19: President Prabowo, who is more on hand, a charming person in terms of he's a polyglot.
20: Solon presents himself as a very pragmatic leader. He doesn't really put a lot of thinking about ideological orthodoxy.
21: Shehbaz Sharif has been very forthright and proactive in foreign policy.
18: Can this new style of international relations yield returns where it matters most? Wednesday on CNA.
0: Singapore is planning a new generation of mega projects that could reshape its coastline and offshore islands for decades to come. The plans outlined by Prime Minister Lawrence Wong at the National Day rally involve creating new land for future needs. But what will it take to build them? And what could be at stake? Caitlin Ng takes a closer look.
22: Now, this is Pulau Hantu, an island steeped with old legends, but today, perhaps better known for what lies beneath these waters. Its unassuming but rich coral reefs are home to seahorses, nudibranchs, cuttlefish, and much, much more, drawing divers, snorkelers, and anglers to this very spot. Now, surrounding this island are three others. Over that way, we have Pulau Bukom, a major petrochemical hub and home to Singapore's first oil refinery. right over there, we have Pulau Sudong, covered with dense vegetation with an SAF airstrip, but also home to migratory birds and plants. And of course, right in that direction, we have Pulau Semakau, Singapore's one and only offshore landfill. Now, these are three vastly different islands

0: nations, which are now set to become one. Now, this is one of several large-scale reclamation projects which will affect more than just Pulau Hantu here. So what exactly is required for some of these plans? And what might we be standing to lose?
1: How the three islands will ultimately be joined is still unclear. What's clear is the ambition. Prime Minister Lawrence Wong says the new land is meant to make room for the next wave of industries, including advanced manufacturing. He pointed to Jurong Island as a precedent, where reclamation joined several smaller islands into one over 14 years. Closer to shore, reclamation will also redraw the gap between Sentosa and Pulau Brani, helping turn the two islands into one larger leisure destination. Further east, Pulau Tekong is set to grow again, with new reclamation for military training and another Toa Payoh-sized stretch of land kept in reserve for whatever Singapore may need next. All these plans depend on creating new land. But how do you turn open water into ground solid enough to build on? And at this scale, how do engineers decide how much material is needed and what kind?
2: In normal reclamation projects, we are not only filling with sand. In fact, we are filling with a few types of material, including soft material that we dredge from the sea. After that, we will also consider, of course, sand and also the some of the material that's actually excavated from our Singapore land due to excavation project like MRT tunnel that we actually excavated a huge amount of soil.
1: Some areas of seabed around the islands plunge to about 30 metres, deeper than the roughly 20 metres typical of most reclamation today. And if the Western Islands project is built on a scale similar to Jurong Island, Dr. Ng estimates it could require around 200 million cubic metres of material, enough to fill about 80,000 Olympic-sized swimming pools. Researchers are also looking at whether material from Pulau Semakau's landfill could one day be repurposed for reclamation. But Dr. Ng says there are still questions over how it would perform over the long term. If those can be resolved, yesterday's waste could quite literally help build tomorrow's land. First, the sea has to be shut out, with dikes or seawalls built around the site. With traditional reclamation, the enclosed area is then filled until new land rises above the water. A polder works differently. Water is pumped out, leaving usable land below sea level and requiring much less fill. Either way, the seabed is reshaped. For now, the method has yet to be decided.
3: That really boils down to what are the plans for the development in the reclaimed land itself. If we would like to preserve that topography, for example, that is currently present between the islands, in fact, this is something that we can retain by not filling up all the way to a flat ground itself.
1: But creating new land doesn't just redraw the coastline. It can also transform what lies beneath the water.
2: The usual methods of protecting the sea during the reclaimed land process, like having what we call silt curtain to lie around the area of where we are filling up sand so that such construction activities will not pollute the sea beyond the silt curtain. But of course, within the land that we are reclaiming, we will not be able to leave anything behind.
1: So I spoke to Professor Huang Danwei, an expert in coral reef ecology and evolution, to understand what could be lost in these waters and how much of that damage can realistically be avoided.
4: These habitats that have been around for 8,000 years, through founding of Singapore, through all the coastal development and land reclamation that has happened in the last century, if we do lose these habitats, we are going to lose a lot of the insights we can get from natural reefs and seagrass meadows and mangroves that can actually persist despite all the pressures that we put on them, including climate change. We lose new materials, new medicine, a lot of interesting and new species that are being discovered from these areas.
1: And some of those habitats sit directly in the path of the proposed reclamation. At Pulau Hantu, natural coral reefs and seagrass meadows within the footprint could be buried. Around Pulau Semakau, diverse reef flats could also be lost. which is why Prof Huang says this isn't simply a question

0: question of moving marine life somewhere else.
1: We really need to think carefully about what we're doing, because once these habitats are lost, they will never be recovered, right? There's no amount of mitigation that can be done in order to recover them. These are habitats that no technology can exist or could be developed to actually recover them.
0: Singapore has tried to soften that impact before. More than a decade ago, corals in the path of the Tuas Terminal development were relocated. But Prof Wang says saving individual corals isn't the same as saving a reef. What we see above the seabed is only part of the ecosystem. Inside and around the reef are other organisms that help cycle nutrients, store carbon, and buffer the coast from waves. Move the coral, and much of that web stays behind. So while the outlines of these new islands are still being drawn, so too is their environmental footprint. How much is lost will depend not just on how much sea becomes land, but exactly where that line is drawn and how the reclamation is carried out.
2: A look at other news in the community at a dialogue discussing the National Day rally. Young people in the Indian community shared concerns about securing good jobs as AI and technology bring rapid change. Other issues raised included workplace practices as well as support for Tamil language. Fertility matters such as egg freezing were also brought up. A two-day event in Toa Payoh features interactive ways for residents to connect with Malay language and culture, from cultural performances to booths featuring technology, including using AI to learn the Jawi script. Prime Minister Lawrence Wong had called for Singaporeans to better appreciate Malay culture during the National Day rally. Community chest support for mental health programs rose 30% on year in 2025. More than 17 million Singapore dollars went to social service agencies helping people with mental health needs across Singapore. And this was announced at an annual walk to rally community support. Some 3,700 people took part. And still to come, luxury goods seized in the $3 billion money laundering case to go under the hammer. Details when we return.
3: May I now invite Evan Gunn on the stage, please.
4: Good evening to all of you. Singapore must move from just being open to being relevant.
5: 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We need new things.
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8: 25 years after 9/11, unravel the story of those trapped inside Windows on the World, the iconic restaurant on the top floors of the World Trade Center's North Tower.
10: People were in the building. We had to race to get them out.
8: Accused of poisoning the victims with cyanide, Death Loans traces the deadly trail behind one of Thailand's most shocking murder cases.
11: Everyone was confused. How could this woman be a killer?
8: Across South and Southeast Asia, communities are pioneering a life without oil, using solar, biogas, electric vehicles, and local alternatives to build a cleaner, more resilient future.
12: Part of the inspiration is really the rising fuel costs.
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2: Senior Minister Lee Hsien Loong today met with the Samarkand Governor Ardes Babayev, who shared the region's development plans and opportunities for Singapore businesses. Mr. Lee stopped at the historic Uzbekistan town as part of his official visit to Central Asia. Mr. Lee visited the Imam al-Bukhari Memorial Complex, one of Uzbekistan's major heritage sites. Earlier in Tashkent, Mr. Lee also visited the Islamic Civilization Centre to learn more about the country's cultural heritage. Exhibits include one of the world's oldest surviving Quran manuscript. Mr. Lee says the centre's work to foster interfaith and intercultural dialogue resonates deeply with Singapore's multicultural and multi-religious society. More than 80 real estate properties and over 1,000 luxury items forfeited in Singapore's $3 billion money laundering case will be out for auction from 7th September. Audit firm Deloitte says selected properties will also be offered separately, though through an expression of interest process. The company was appointed by the Singapore police to manage and realise the forfeited non-cash assets. The assets will be sold in phases till mid-2027, with the number and mix of items still being finalised. The case emerged after island-wide raids in 2023 uncovered millions linked to an illicit gambling ring in Southeast Asia. 10 offenders were convicted and deported after serving their sentences. Auction house Hot Lutz will handle the luxury goods. It says its public auctions will ensure fair market value and that the sales will be conducted with integrity. Animal welfare groups welcome new guidelines for shelters, saying they provide a blueprint and establish common standards. But manpower and funding constraints could make some measures challenging. Natalie Ong reports.
13: Mr. Ricky Yeo has been running Action for Singapore Dogs, or ASD, for the past 26 years. The charity cares for around 120 dogs and already has practices such as volunteer training and annual audits of its accounts. Still, Mr. Yeo welcomes new guidelines that set minimum standards in areas like shelter management, housing and animal care. But he says resources could be a challenge.
14: You will realise that every standard or every guideline that's in those guidelines actually amount to a certain cost, right? Whether it's monetary cost, whether it's manpower cost, whether it's time cost, etc. So it becomes a challenge when you want to try and get the best out of everything, but you realise you can't because your resources are finite.
13: The SPCA says the guidelines are manageable overall.
15: I think just one area that we just have a little bit more questions about and would like some clarification is the one that talks about new shelter operators that require training and a refresher every 3 years. Maybe like what are the topics so that we can go and research and fill the gaps. We do need to rely a lot on volunteers and manpower may be also very unstable.
13: Ultimately, the hope is that these guidelines will help shelters do even better for the animals under their care.
2: Nearly two-thirds of Team Singapore's 304 athletes are set to make their Asian Games debut next month in Japan. 13 athletes will also compete at the Youth Olympic Games in Senegal, which starts at the end of October. Fencer Kiria Tikana and badminton player Zach Ng are among Team Singapore's flag bearers. They were unveiled at an official ceremony at the Kallang this morning. And that's Singapore Tonight. Don't forget headlines anytime at cna.asia. That's where on Facebook and YouTube. Good night.
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0: I'm actually quite excited. I couldn't sleep because of how excited I was. This is my first solo trip overseas without my family.
1: Okay, check your details, see if it's correct. Do you know how to do?
0: I think, mommy, I just feel this and I stick, right? I have hearing loss, so one thing that I normally do is to lip read.
1: Stay safe lah,
0: okay.
1: Call us every night, send lots of photos to us.
2: I think you should hug Auntie Ma.
0: I'm going to Indonesian village in Semarang to find my helper herself, yes, Auntie Ma.
3: Bye.
0: Usually my mom has the mental load of making sure that everything is okay. But now, as I'm alone, even though it's a little bit scary, I think that because I'm so determined to see Auntie Ma, I think everything will be fine in the end. I wrote in to On the Red Dot because I wanted to find my old helper. My family had a helper for about 12 years. Auntie Ma sacrificed a lot to work here. I think it would be nice if we could go and visit her to see her again.

0: My earliest memory of Auntie Mas is when she would carry us in her sarong when we were babies. I have a literal mark left for me with my ear hanging out like that, and then she would put me in her sarong and rock me to sleep. So I had Auntie Mas to myself for 1.5 glorious years before my brother came out. 2 years later, there was another sister. Another 2 years later, there was yet another sister. So in my earlier years, my mom wasn't really around to take care of the kids. My mom was busy working from like 6 a.m. to 11 p.m. She was doing her best to provide for the family with her sole income. Auntie Mas will be the first one I see when I open my eyes, and then the last one I see when I go to bed. In primary school, I went through a difficult time for about 2 years. I was navigating my school life with undiagnosed hearing loss. Incidentally, I was placed in the back of the classroom. So when my teachers tried to call multiple times, my peers thought that I was unintelligent and rude. And so I didn't have any friends. I would come home feeling very upset. Then Auntie Mas being Auntie Mas, she can, you know, pick up on your emotion, make me feel, you know, like comfort me a little bit. I can go to school the next day, knowing that when I go home, someone who loves me is waiting there for me.
1: This is one of the fish that Auntie Mas will cook for all of us. Teochew braised pork. Auntie Mas will cook braised duck. After Auntie Mas, none of the helper is able to get the right taste. Mm-hmm. Yeah, back then, I think I hardly joined you guys for dinner because I was work late. She's the one who take care of all of you.
2: Why do you think you're able to trust Auntie Mas so much?
1: I could see that she really, you know, take care of you with love. And I think for me, I also go to her to share. And then she will like cry together with me. After Lynette was born, she knows what I went through.
0: My younger sister Lynette, she was born with Down syndrome. Because of her disability, my father didn't want to acknowledge her as his daughter. So when Auntie Mas knew about that, and because my parents were constantly fighting about it, she said to my father, "So if you don't want her, I'm going to bring her home." I think that took a lot of courage to say that to essentially her employer. Like, I think I realized how much Auntie Mas loved Lynette.

0: partner.
1: This is your sarong.
2: Yeah.
1: Oh yeah, this is your sarong.
3: Wow, I love being there, man. Being there was like the best, the safest place. Lynette, do you remember Auntie Mas? You were in her arms the most, you know.
4: I am
3: Auntie Mas.
1: Yes, correct.
3: Family.
4: Family.
3: Yeah, family.
1: Yeah, family. Lynette, this paper is for you to draw for Auntie Mas. When I go to Indonesia, I will give her and I said that Lynette drew this for her. Okay? We are making a scrapbook for Auntie Mas. Okay? We need to decide on the cover page. Do you have any suggestions?
0: Sayang.
3: To Auntie Mas from Sayang?
0: I really wanted to go and my mom said I cannot skip school. So I'm gonna express my love as much as I can on the book.
1: Do you remember the day that she left?
3: That was like, honestly, our first experience with grief.
0: Yeah. I only remember the day at the airport. I was hugging her, like, Nani, you must go! And she was like, Sayang, I need to go, Sayang.
3: Like, actually, what happened? Like, what did she?
1: Yeah, Auntie Mas went back to take care of her family. To, you know, attend her son's wedding and look after her grandchildren.
5: Wow, can we see what you draw? Ah, is that you and Auntie Mas?
0: Yeah.
1: Oh. Wow. Mm. Good job, good job.
3: Very symmetrical. Mm,
5: very nice.
1: Yeah. Auntie Mas left in 2015, I think. Yeah. About 11 years ago. All my clothes are about the same. I'm also bringing some souvenirs from Singapore. She should be about 56 or 57. So I hope that this will be useful for her. Semarang is the biggest city in Central Java. The flight will take about 2 hours. After we reach there, we will have to take another 2 hour car ride to her hometown, Kudus. I think we are entering Kudus. She didn't really mention anything about her life here. That's a little bit surreal. Now that I'm here, it kind of hits you that, oh, this is finally happening.
6: They paid a six-figure sum. Then the contractor disappeared. An AI side hustle can cost almost nothing. So what are you paying instead? Plus, he runs 3 businesses. So why does he still work part-time making deliveries? On Money Mind, Wednesday on CNA. This week on Singapore Hour. She's hustling by day, living it up by night. Meet the Brit, living her best life here.
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9: From the untold stories of 9/11 to a chilling trail of murder and Asia's push beyond oil, uncover the powerful stories reshaping our world this September on CNA.
10: I thought I was going to die.
9: 25 years after 9/11, unravel the story of those trapped inside Windows on the World, the iconic restaurant on the top floors of the World Trade Center's North Tower.
11: People were in the building. We had to race to get them out.
9: Accused of poisoning the victims with cyanide, Death Loans traces the deadly trail behind one of Thailand's most shocking murder cases.
12: Everyone was confused. How could this woman be a killer?
9: Across South and Southeast Asia, communities are pioneering a life without oil, using solar, biogas, electric vehicles, and local alternatives to build a cleaner, more resilient future.
13: Part of the inspiration is really the rising fuel costs.
9: This September on CNA.
1: Aiming for two.

0: words, with one stone, Japan taps startups that can develop technologies that can be used in both civilian and military setups. On the next Asia First, we look at how the government is aiming to boost Japanese firms while also bolstering national security.
1: May I now invite Evan Gunn on the stage, please?
2: Good evening to all of you.
3: Singapore must move from just being open to being relevant.
1: So our old formula for success are not sufficient in today's complex world. We need new things.
4: Lifelong learning, use of AI.
1: Having children.
4: I don't think any of this economic dialogue will end up with more children.
5: From openness to relevance, Singapore's economic future. Wednesday on CNA.

0: 2001, I go to Singapore. When go there is my first son is primary 6, then the second is 3 primary school. I work in Singapore is 20 years. I have 4 employers. I work in the longest in the Jurong West. Treat me is very good. They have 4 children. Yeah, I take care from the babies until the bigger.
1: I am about 100 meters away from Auntie Master's place. Auntie Master thinks that she's filming a documentary about her work experience back in Singapore. But actually what's going to happen is that I'm going to show up to surprise her.
0: Here is the place is for drink for the clothes.
1: Now we are outside Auntie Master's home and I feel a little bit nervous.
0: I miss in Singapore is all the children because I left them.
1: I wanted to come see you because you always ask us to come and find you.
0: You tell mommy?
1: Yeah.
0: Maybe you like three. But I don't recognize you.
1: Okay.
0: You're so tall already.
1: Yeah.
0: And I dream you pinch me. Come, let's go.
1: Okay.
0: Yeah. Here I'm staying.
1: Okay.
0: I'm staying alone. Yeah, my room is like that. Only there's the house. And I sleep. One person is here. Just no moment to say shit.
1: Okay. Then your son?
0: The first one now in the Lombok. Then the second one is the Kalimantan. Oh, my grandchildren, they never close to me because I'm stay in Singapore so long.
1: This room is it? You own or you?
0: No, my ex, I cannot find out. The first one is give me the money for food. Then the second, pay the room, rent out the room every month.
1: But I remember last time, because you told me you built a house. So what happened?
0: Then I built the house with my sister then. My sister asked me the house she take. Because she take care of my son until they married, right? Until they have children. Yeah, just then, give lah.
1: But did you manage to buy another house?
0: My son accident. I pay the hospital because it's driving truck. Like. People bang from the behind, he don't know. Then very serious because it's the brain.
1: So we have to like operation.
0: Yeah.
1: Auntie Mas, you always say it's very like okay, right?
0: Mm-mm.
1: But it doesn't look like you're okay.
0: Don't cry.
1: You always take care of everyone but yourself.
0: Never mind, Jajay. I just enjoy my life, Jajay. No problem.
1: When I was young, I remember she would always talk about her dreams, about having a house to herself and many rooms for people to come and visit and stay with her. But then, stepping into her relatives, it feels kind of upsetting to see that. She's staying in a rented one-room place by herself. Anyway, Auntie Ma, we bought you some stuff, okay?
0: Wow!
1: I remember last time when
0: you met my love.
1: Yeah. And then last time don't have during your time.
0: Set of egg! Thank you, Jaja. You bring a lot. You never bring curry paste. Then you can cook here.
1: Hey. I thought you have enough curry here, so I never bring curry.
0: No.
1: Tomorrow, I think we have the whole day together.
0: Thank you today.
1: Yeah.
0: Because I'm happy.
1: Yeah. See you tomorrow.
0: You okay? See you.
2: A more personal style of diplomacy.
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17: The search is on. Watch Meet Me There on demand at cna.asia.

0: darling.
1: And where are we going?
0: I want to eat bakso. Okay. I want to show you the bakso.
1: Okay.
0: Yeah, I bring you here. This one is my favorite food. Meatball and cheese noodles and the yellow noodles a bit. Yeah, makasih. You try the soup, nice or not?
1: Yeah, nice.
0: I miss from Singapore, never don't have this food.
1: So when is the last time you ate this with family?
0: 2 years ago. First time I come. After 2 years, nobody bring me here.
1: So nowadays, what do you do? Like at home?
0: At home. Yeah, bit do housework. Sometimes have fun. Sometimes you stay at home. Like that only, no? Never do anything. No work.
1: So you don't really go out?
0: No.
1: Is there any place that you miss that you want to bring me to go later?
0: Singapore don't have mountain, right?
1: Bukit Timah you lah.
0: Yeah, no, like different, it's different. Okay, yeah. I bring you go to the mountain there. Yeah, Cece, you see mountain before, no?
1: Never,
0: right? No, never. You can just say that one, the mountain, the high one.
1: Yeah,
0: this
1: yeah.
0: One is the Gunung Muria. Last time I young, I climb like step by step go there. It's very long. I never come here. Say, you like it, Jeje?
1: Yeah, it's very nice.
0: Yeah.
1: I feel like. For a lot of our lives, it's always like Auntie Mas following us around.
0: Mm-hmm.
1: And now I'm following where Auntie Mas wants to go.
0: Mm-hmm.
1: So Auntie Mas is showing me new things. I think I will remember this view even after I go back. Do you have plans about your future?
0: My dream, I want to have one house. But now it's never thinking anymore lah, because I never work, right?
1: Yeah.
0: And then I ask my son, so don't know, because they have family.
1: Yeah.
0: Yeah, they have own children.
1: Yeah.
0: And then have spend money for the family.
1: Yeah.
0: No, I don't have dream anymore.
1: Oh. Okay.
0: Mm. Now I feel my life is just anything. I'm very happy.
1: When we were talking about her future, I realized how much she sacrificed. Like, she worked really hard to be able to build the house, and then she just selflessly gave it away to her sister. That kind of thing, like, I could not imagine. So it made me think of, you know, unconditional love. I think that I really admire how you always see life very lighthearted. You're always very cheerful.
0: Yes, thank you. So you, I think you don't need to worry about me lah. Thank you for
1: coming
0: here. Yeah, I still like feeling dreaming lah, Jeje. I think if sleep, I don't want to wake up.
1: Too nice, ah.
0: It's very nice. Yeah, my dream is very nice.
1: Today I'm at the local market shopping for ingredients to make a dish for Auntie Ma. Because she used to cook a lot of food for us when we were young. And now I want to do the same for her. Auntie Ma, thank you. Berapa?
2: Yes.
1: This one? 2? Auntie Ma, I have come to
2: coming.
1: Cook something for you today.
2: Okay.
1: And these are the ingredients. I'm going to make you something for that you missed from Singapore.
2: Okay.
1: Yeah. What? Guess.
0: Curry? Laksa?
1: Yeah! I'm gonna make you laksa.
0: You need my help?
1: No.
0: No need?
1: You no need to help. You sit down and relax.
0: Well.
1: Yeah, sit down.
0: Okay, thank you.
1: This is the packet. One only, no? Because we got a lot of ingredients.
0: Take bottle from there.
1: I did strength training for this.
0: I first time see her cooking. Last time I go off is only 12 years old.
1: Why are you worried?
0: No worry, you bigger already.
1: Okay.
0: I must pour first the water.
1: Okay. No, I don't want to poison anything.
0: I think the water boiled already. Boiled already, right?
1: Yeah,
0: boiled already. I take out the meat.
1: Oh no, it became very small. This has not been according to plan. I promise I can actually cook. If Auntie Mark comes back to Singapore, I will cook for her. That is a proper meal. Are you sad that it's instant noodles?
0: No.
1: No? Really?
0: It's okay.
1: It's okay? Yeah.
0: Thank you, Jeje.
1: Yeah. This does not taste like laksa.
0: Yeah, not taste like laksa.
1: It tastes like
0: fun. But sweet, sweet.
1: Did I overcook the noodle also?
0: Yeah.
1: Even though you cook like 1000% better than this,
0: yeah.
1: I wanted to do.

0: or something when I came here, so I wanted to cook for you also. And there was a time in primary school when I was having a difficult time. I remember when I ate your food, I felt very comforted. Like, yeah, I can feel the love you put in your cooking.
1: Okay.
0: Yeah.
1: Thank you, Tete.
0: Today is my last day here and I prepared something for you.
2: Wow, baby! Sally Mac! You remember me?
3: Auntie Mas, I miss you very much.
2: Okay, I miss you too, sayang. Tete, now you more handsome, right? You big boy already.
4: I'm so another one more year.
2: Mama,
5: when would you want to come back?
2: I don't know.
0: Auntie Mas, we made this for you.
2: What?
0: Everybody.
2: Yes. Good. Very nice, Jie.
0: Yeah. This is our childhood pictures, lah.
2: Yeah, for a lot of photos, huh? Mama, thank you, Mama. Lina, follow. Mama. Ma'am, Titi and Mama, Lina. I'm thank you for you all. All the Mam family is very good to me. Yeah, I so love you so much, darling. Yes, ma'am.
6: Now that we know where you stay.
2: Yeah.
6: We'll hunt you down.
0: Okay, bye-bye, guys.
2: Okay, ma'am, take care.
0: Auntie Ma, why are you crying? You miss them?
2: Yeah, today I miss them. Mm. Then, so feel happy lah.
0: Yeah.
2: You can meet them. So good children, because it's very long already. Still remember me, still want to find me, right?
0: I forgot to give you one more thing. My
2: yes.
0: bad. Yeah.
2: Wow.
0: So Lynette, now she's been into art a lot, right?
2: Yeah.
0: So we gave her a picture and then we told her to draw you and Lynette together.
2: So nice, Jie.
0: Yeah.
2: You tell Lynette, said, Auntie Mas said thank you.
0: Yeah.
2: Auntie Mas very happy.
0: You're gonna walk me?
2: Yeah. Okay. Oh, yes, you. Don't cry, huh?
0: Yeah.
2: Study well.
0: Yeah.
2: Okay. Be careful, Jie. Be careful, huh? Don't cry.
0: Bye-bye.
2: Goodbye.
7: Thank you.
0: Take care.
7: Yeah, you so. Thank you.
0: Yeah.
7: Yeah, thank you very much.
0: Bye-bye.
7: Bye-bye.
0: I think I want my relationship to be closer to her in the sense where she can talk to me about her problems and I can comfort her. Because for a long time it's been one-sided life. But now it can be a two-way thing. I think the thing that I've learned about Auntie Ma is that she is someone who is quite rare. She's a very rare kind of person that you can hope to meet maybe once in your lifetime.

0: In a remote village 2,000 meters above sea level, Sri Simigaon Primary School in Nepal has a rather unconventional curriculum. Besides subjects like English, math and science, students are also taught the basics of mountain climbing. The students here are ethnically Sherpas. With many growing up to work as mountain guides, the school believes that starting young will give the children a head start in their career. With no government funding, lessons are conducted by volunteers. They teach for 1 week a month before returning to their day jobs as mountain guides. When one leaves, another takes their place. The students start their training scaling a nearby rock face, working their way up to a much higher climb by the end of the school year. This initiation in mountaineering has shaped the children's aspirations, with many now dreaming of climbing Mount Everest.
1: We've all heard that our TFR, short for total fertility rate, has hit an all-time low of 0.87. But what does that mean? This means that 100 women would need to have an average of 87 children over their reproductive years. So what would Singapore need to replace itself? A TFR of 2.1. This means 100 women need to have an average of 210 children.
2: Good evening, I'm Stephen Chia, and welcome to a very special forum on Talking Point. Now, tonight we're looking at a number 1.24, that's Singapore's total fertility rate in 2015. Don't be fooled, but that's actually me 9 years ago. Same venue, you can see, same outfit, but I like to think a bit more handsome now. So, the point is, 9 years later, we're still discussing the very same issue, except now the fertility rate is even lower at 0.87. So what will it take to reverse this trend? Joining me is my co-host, Dinah Sir.
1: Hello, everyone. At last night's National Day rally, Singapore has announced more financial incentives to encourage couples to have children. Will this work? Well, let's find out. With me in the studio is Madam Rahayu Mazam, who is part of the Marriage and Parenthood Reset Work Group. Kalpana Vigneser, a sociologist, as well as Professor Norman Lee, who studies the psychology of having families and getting married. Should I say million-dollar question or multi-billion-dollar question is, will the new measures make any difference at all? Madam.
3: Indeed, we are investing quite a bit. Our children are precious. But this shouldn't be seen as a simple equation of just putting in more money so that our TFR improves. It is really a broader reset of our approach towards supporting marriage and parenthood. We all know that decisions on marriage and having children are very personal decisions. And the best that the government can do is to try and take away some of the biggest pain points, practical considerations and concerns that people have in having children so that they don't feel it's so daunting, that it is manageable. There are a couple of things that they have raised as concerns: protected time with their children, sustained financial support across the growing years, access to affordable childcare options and housing, and these are things that we are looking at. So one thing in particular may not move the needle, but in totality, these efforts are hoped to relieve some of the pressures that people may feel, and hopefully they will look at parenting as something that they would consider.
1: You mentioned investment. One way of looking at investment is the ROI, which is the returns on investment. So what do you think, Norman? Will it move the needle?
4: I think it's possible the needle might move a little bit. The current package financially and in terms of support is quite substantial. It marks a huge jump, and especially for people at the margin, at the borderline of whether to have children or not, they may be moved by this. So we might see a little bit of action here.
1: So what you're saying is, if I was a couple, if I'm newly married, and I'm thinking I have not eliminated the possibility, let's put it this way, I'm considering, I'm not saying no. So those people who are sort of like sitting on the fence, if you like, the incentives could nudge them towards more no, yes than no. Is that what you're saying?
4: I think so.
1: Okay.
4: Yeah.
1: We'll come back to the numbers in a bit. But Kalpana, what are your thoughts?
5: Well, I think this whole question of whether, you know, it's going to nudge TFR is a little bit confused in the sense that you don't know whether these policies will, you know, prevent TFR from dropping further. We don't know. We can't tell whether it's going to just buffer and keep it the same. So when we say it's kind of like, it's a big question mark.
1: Okay, it's almost like looking into the crystal ball.
5: Exactly.
1: Right. And Norman, I want to come back to the numbers and the ROI, including the government account top-ups and grants. Parents now get almost $70,000 per child. But let's take a look at this recent article. Financial consultants are saying that the projected cost to raise kids can be between $250,000 and $500,000, and in some cases, significantly higher. Now, clearly, 70K is nowhere near those numbers that we have just heard. But is it really about the money?
4: I don't think, for people right at the margin, you know, 70,000 might be enough to nudge them, as we just said. But I think for a large majority of people, it's not really about those numbers. It's about an overall gut feeling of whether they're comfortable, whether they really want it or not. And, you know, working it out on paper and coming up with the numbers is not going to really move those people. And that's a lot of people.
1: Okay. Steve? Let's go over to you. What do the couples with you have to say?
6: Yeah, that's right, Diana, because I have with me here two married couples. I've got Abraham and Jacqueline. They have two kids. Yep. And on this side, I have Sean and Elizabeth. They're still one of those who are kind of a bit on the fence about having kids. Yep. Not quite sure yet. So we want to hear their thoughts on this. I'm going to give each couple three statements across the program, and they will speak from their own personal experiences. And you will each have 90 seconds to answer. So this is a bit like a debate. Are you ready? This is the first statement. Okay, here we go. Money is not the reason for my childbearing decisions. Abraham, ready? And
7: sure.
6: Go.
7: I think right from the start, we had already painted a picture of what our future would look like. And this is from dating days and being lovey-dovey and romantic. And it always included a family. Mm-hmm. And so when the time was right, the resources were right, mentally and emotionally and socially, we decided to take that journey into parenthood. Yeah,
8: I think we also come from a privileged situation where we can say that maybe money is only one of the many factors that we considered. I think more than just money alone, we talk about time as well, the support system in place that we are very privileged to have today.
6: Well, you finished in good time. Do you have a good support system? Like, is it grandparents, family?
8: Yeah, grandparents, family, I think godparents as well, our friends. So I think we can count on many people to help us when we need to.
6: I see. Yeah. Okay, great. Okay, Sean, Elizabeth, your turn.
9: Sure. So I think for us, I think money didn't play into the decision as much. So when we were in our mid-20s, late-20s, we were prioritising very intentionally our career aspirations. Mm. So that meant that actually we were travelling internationally a lot. We were coming home past midnight. You know, so we felt like that was not compatible with having a kid. And then now that we're in our late 30s, I think the question has changed a little bit. So we're thinking more about, do we want the experience of having a child, right? Do we want to commit to the 18 years of child rearing?
10: Yeah, and I think part of the consideration, some of that is internal to us, right, which is tied to our own hopes, dreams, motivations, aspirations, mm-hmm. right? Some of that, frankly, is also externally driven, which is when we talk to our friends, when we look into society, what are the experiences of kids growing up in Singapore today? And what are the experiences of parents raising those kids growing mm-hmm. up in Singapore today, right? And I agree with what you said, which is that, you know, in many cases, right, this is a big decision for any couple, right? And money is a very important financial component of that decision, but it's usually not the driver, right? There are obviously exceptions, right? But I think for most, you know, Singaporean families that I talk to, actually, it's usually not the driver. And I can understand why it's a big life decision, right? If I were making a big life decision, it's about whether or not that's the life path I want, right? If I were thinking of becoming a pianist as an example, I'm not going to, you know, become a pianist and learn a piano because Yamaha is giving a 20% discount on pianos, right?
6: Okay, and a good point. So just make sure you talk to the right friends. I can set you up with the right people to help you. Diana, you've heard from the two couples here. What do you guys think?
1: Well, money is not the main driver. We're hearing it loud and clear. So one driver for women, at least, could be that some women see motherhood and career as a zero-sum game.
5: Right.
1: And they feel that it's not about the money, but it's about losing your professional identity. Kalpana, the recent measures have seen an increase in child care leave. How does that persuade a career-driven woman to have kids?
5: Well, I don't think it persuades a career-driven woman to have kids, just that one thing, right? It's part of a larger scheme of things, whether or not that woman feels like in her workplace she's going to be supported, whether it's going to affect her career, what kind of conversations is she having with her bosses about the prospect of, you know, taking some time off to have a child. I don't think it's ever just one thing. And these things are all sort of creating an environment, right? So government measures can make us feel supported and create a little bit of hope because you feel like, okay, now we've got this more long-term sustained support coming through and feel like that, you know, you have that support. But what's happening in the workplace? What's happening in your family? Do you have grandparental support? Do you have a village to help when you need help?
1: So Madam Rahayu, maybe I can come to you because if I am worried having a baby is going to be an opportunity cost, that means I may have to sacrifice my career. How does giving me more childcare leave help me? Because that will take me further away from my job. Mm. What would you say to someone?
3: Indeed, I completely agree with Kalpana. There are many dimensions to this issue, right? And when we are all working mothers here, and we absolutely understand what that means. Having a childcare leave is one dimension of it, which needs to be put in place. And government is also giving that assurance and support so that employers will also play ball and also help support. But you're right, it is also a function of actually making sure that the employers will allow for this leave to be given. But without having that childcare leave in the first place, creating that sort of protected time or actually giving that government nudge to it, you can't even have that to speak of in the first place. So I think that's one step that the government needs to do. But clearly, there are other dimensions of the issues. The childcare leave allows for the parent to confidently make that request and say that this is something that I'm entitled to and I can then take the leave for my child. But you also need to look at the back end, which is why we also need to discuss with employers. We need to have employers have proper HR policies, open conversations about this and right assignments so that this will be a sustainable flexibility that we're allowing for parents to have as part of the package of supporting parents in this journey.
1: So last night after the measures were announced, I saw very quickly online comments saying that, alamak, now they are going away for longer parental leave. Then I'm going to have more work to do to cover for these parents who go on longer leave. How do we be
3: so
1: fair to everyone?
3: These are legitimate concerns. I used to be a lawyer in my past life and the work was tough. And I had always thought we were a family-friendly law firm. But when the issues came about, when I had colleagues who had to go away for leave, then I realised that it's really tough because I would now have to take the brunt of the work. So that's legitimate considerations, which is why we then need to manage the different stakeholders. And the government has always been doing this in collaboration with employers, with workers, with unions, to try and come up with a middle ground that is workable. So we're not also just talking about caregiving leaves, the childcare leave, but also about flexible work arrangements. We are trying to encourage and nudge a culture where the whole society comes together and appreciate that we all may have different needs. So this means that you may have to have employers focus more on how they want to allocate their manpower, have better manpower policies, and really look at how they can be meaningful in the way they're organising themselves using Zoom, using Teams.
5: There's these so are the much that can be done
3: exactly
5: on this front that we still haven't. I feel like we still not even scratching the surface of things yet.
1: Because okay. Let's hear it from the two ladies with you, Steve. What do they think?
6: That's right. We want to hear from the ladies' point of view for this one. You have 1 minute, Jacqueline and Elizabeth, and this is the statement I have for you.
5: Yeah.
6: I feel penalised or discriminated for the choice I made. Elizabeth, you want to go first?
9: Sure, I can go first. So I think I do feel penalized, maybe socially, culturally. So, you know, at Chinese New Year celebrations, the aunties will say, why you make your husband wait so long to have kids? You know, or they'll say, since you make less than him, maybe you just stay home and take care of the baby, right? So I feel like the implicit message I'm getting is that the most meaningful way I can contribute to society is to have my husband's children, right? So a bit icky. And I think maybe also on the policy front, right, I feel like there's sort of this societal script where it's like, we all know, right, it's you get married, you get a flat, and you have kids, right? And I think policy definitely, yeah, it reinforces that script, right? Because definitely the government gives the most support to married couples with children. So then I think on the flip side, then you feel, oh, you know, then, you know, for the people who have chosen differently, who've chosen a different lifestyle, you know, then you feel maybe a bit penalized.
6: Thank you, Elizabeth. Jacqueline, your turn.
8: Yeah, I mean, I think on the topic on being penalised at the workplace per se, I think I look from it, there are two key points I will bring out. So I think number one, if we talk about growth at the workplace specifically, I would say I look at growth more from a pace, right? If we choose to have a family, I think we need to be okay as well with the pace of growth. I'm not saying that we don't grow. We grow at a slower pace, perhaps at least in this season of life. And we focus a bit more on the family first. I think coming back to that is also, I think a lot of women, especially for the months that we are gone to give birth, is more on job stability at the end of the day. Yeah, so I think about growth and stability, I think are two key things that we want to think about.
6: Yeah, and those are big ones that we do have to look into, and it's not an easy fix. Well, we are going to take off for a short break, but we want to talk about falling birth rates because they are a global problem. And if we can't get more babies, then do we need to look at Plan B? Well, we'll find out after the break.
11: May I now invite Evan Gunn on the stage, please?
12: Good evening to all of you. Singapore must move from just being open to being relevant.
11: So our old formula for success are not sufficient in today's complex world. We need new things.
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30: Thai authorities have arrested who they believe is the most prolific serial killer in the nation's history.
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29: พอยืมเงินในวงแชร์ก็ไม่มีตังค์ใช้คืนในเมื่อไม่มีเงินใช้นี่จะทำยังไง
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2: Welcome back to the show. Now, I want to start this segment by taking a look at this 2021 survey. And from this survey, one thing has popped up. If we take a look at fertility, difficulty conceiving, 15% of respondents said they have issues with conceiving. And that number increases to 23% for those who are trying for a second child. Madam Rahayu, currently there are subsidies, but there are all these restrictions. Let's take a look at the restrictions. Now, there is no announcement yesterday at the National Day rally about assisted conception procedures. Can we expect any announcement soon? And what are you thinking about?
3: PM did say that this was not the announcement he made was not the whole of the package yet. Indeed, concerns about fertility health, also pregnancy and even maternity services are concerns that are legitimate and have been raised by people we speak to. And these are going to be part of some of the efforts that we are looking at and reviewing. Some of the limitations that are put in place are also medically indicated. And we are looking at how we can review some of these facts. I think the concerns are real, but there are complex issues. And we are speaking to people, we're speaking to patients as well as to healthcare providers and doctors.
2: What is the timeline for these new announcements?
3: Well, we are still working on it. We're still having the conversations. The budget next year will be a good indicator and time frame of where some of these things may be reviewed. Mm. And we are indeed trying to see how we can better support couples who are going through fertility journey.
2: So I wanted to speak particularly on treatment before 40 because a lot of people are delaying marriage. And when you delay marriage, you can't be expected to decide to have a child before 40. And that is where the subsidies will set in if you have your first attempt before 40. Is this something specifically that you will look into?
3: So this is definitely one area we will look into, but I think we need to understand also that some of these things are put in place because there are some challenges also. Just because you do it at 40, it might not be that you'll be pregnant. And there are some medical concerns because the data still suggests that any pregnancy beyond that age, there may be some challenges and some difficulties. So we do have to look at it, how we can be providing better support. But perhaps some of the support is also upstream and how we can actually help support couples in making those decisions, making sure that they are aware of their fertility health and the things that they need to do in preparing for having a child.
2: Sometimes the data doesn't tell the full story. I know someone who attempted so many times, nearly 10 times.
3: Wow.
2: And she got pregnant. But I want to ask you, madam, you have gone through fertility treatment yourself.
3: Yes.
2: What kind of support do you wish you had?
3: So to be fair, I had my fertility treatment about 10 years ago because my son is now 9 years old and I had treatment at a public healthcare institution. I had a generally pleasant experience, but I would say my feedback then, my feedback to my colleagues was that my experience then was a little bit sterile and cold
2: right.
3: because it was seen really as a medical treatment, right? What I had hoped that we could work on and improve is really in providing that emotional and counselling support and in appreciating the current cadence of life. Like you said, people are marrying later. There are certain other limitations and considerations that they have and we want to take that into account. We want to support that better. And indeed, there has been changes from what I understand from my colleagues in the public healthcare institutions. There have been shifts over time and we are reviewing how we can better support women, especially because they are now trying to conceive at a later age. They are working mothers, they are working working women. And these are also things that causes pressure and difficulties in seeking treatment.
2: Okay. So these Sorry to interrupt, but yes. we need to move on in the interest of time. The Prime Minister has said that at the end of the day, we may not get more babies, but it's worth trying. Norman, if we don't get more babies at the end of the day, what is our plan B?
4: Well, I guess plan B is to increase immigration, have people coming in from the outside and they can have the children and also add to the workforce, also rely on technology to do a lot of different things. AI is going to be big. So these are, along the dimensions of different things. But
5: are they going to have the children? Because fertility is dropping everywhere.
4: Right. Well, maybe you can pre-screen them for people who intend to have children. But the problem is that there might be some unintended or less desirable consequences as you use these kind of measures. Then you're probably going to decrease the fertility even further of the current population. So, yeah.
2: Okay. Steve. Yeah. Let's cross over to you to see what the company.
6: Okay. Well, unfortunately, that plan B doesn't sound too good. A bit bleak, you know. But that's why we want to ask our couples here with one final statement. Again, you've got 90 seconds to respond to this. Singapore should spend less on procreation incentives and more on a future with less babies.
7: I think I agree with that statement. So I think, you know, we've been saying that I think lower fertility rates, I think that's just been a trend in developed nations. People have changing preferences, people are getting married later, right, has been mentioned. So I think we should focus maybe more on maybe our demographic reality, and then also as a nation have conversations about what kind of country we want to be, you know, given that.
8: Yeah, and I think jumping off that point, I think it's also important to recognize that, you know, these things are not binary, right? Like we can have both. And also, ultimately, you know, a lot of these procreation incentives about having more babies, these are things that, you know, when you talk about flexible work arrangements, better work-life balance, right, alternative pathways to success, these are things that don't just benefit married couples with kids, right? They benefit everybody, right? They make Singapore a better Singapore to live in. And ultimately, that's what we want, right? We want a Singapore that current Singaporeans feel very happy to bring future Singaporeans into.
6: Okay, thank you. And very quickly.
9: Sure. I think procreation incentives have its merits. I think it's very welcome. I'm sure many people were applauding yesterday. And I personally, I'm not so sure whether we should be dwelling on a hypothetical future, which, like the panelists mentioned, we're not even sure if they will contribute to the TFR or not. But what I feel should be the focus is if someone even has a fraction of a seed in their heart of wanting a kid, wanting a family, then we pave that way for them. We remove as many hurdles as possible.
6: Sorry, I'm going to cut you off because we have run out of time. But a good point. I like that. If you pave the seat, then maybe there's some hope there. Diana, back to you.
2: I think, you know, Steve, I might actually have a plan C.
6: Oh, yeah.
2: Minister, I want to ask you, do you think that if the situation gets really dire, might Singapore be prepared to de-link parenthood from marriage?
3: Diana, I want to say that, you know, we are. I don't want to end on a bleak note. I actually loved what the couple said earlier. They actually gave hope. They said that we should do and try everything. And I think that's what the government is trying to do. We're looking at marriage within a family. And we're trying to support all that we can do, support parents, provide nudges to the employers. And at the same time, all our packages is actually very child-centric. So at the end of the day, we value each Singapore citizen child, and we are going to support them regardless of their birth order, regardless of their parents' status. Mm-hmm. And I think that is going to be effort that we'll continue to review over time so that we provide assurance to Singaporeans, and hopefully we'll see better outcomes in the next interview you have, maybe in a few years down the road.
2: I take it that the answer is a no for now. Okay. Now, there was one other important announcement that was made during the rally, and that is social media restrictions. After the break, these teens, there you go, they are coming in. These teens have lots to say about it. And how will Minister Josephine Teo convince them?

0: a more personal style of diplomacy.
1: President Prabowo, who is more on hand, a charming person in terms of he's a polyglot.
2: Solon presents himself as a very pragmatic leader. He doesn't really put a lot of thinking about ideological orthodoxy.
3: Shehbaz Sharif has been very forthright and proactive in foreign policy.
0: Can this new style of international relations yield returns where it matters most? Wednesday on CNA.

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1: I thought I was going to die.
0: 25 years after 9/11, unravel the story of those trapped inside Windows on the World, the iconic restaurant on the top floors of the World Trade Center's North Tower.
2: People were in the building. We had to race to get them out.
0: Accused of poisoning the victims with cyanide, Death Loans traces the deadly trail behind one of Thailand's most shocking murder cases.

0: Everyone was confused. How could this woman be a killer?
1: Across South and Southeast Asia, communities are pioneering a life without oil, using solar, biogas, electric vehicles, and local alternatives to build a cleaner, more resilient future.

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1: Hello again. Now, earlier, we looked at how the government wants people to have more children. Here's something else they want changed: for teens to spend less time on social media. And that's what we're going to be discussing, social media restrictions. Over with Steve, we have seven teenagers, and we will hear from them shortly. Minister, let's start with you. At the rally, the Prime Minister says that the priority is to make social media safer by design. Mm-hmm. What exactly is Singapore asking the social media companies to do?
2: What we're really looking at now is safety from the point of view of mental health and well-being. And some time ago, there was a report that was released by an expert panel that was convened by the Ministry of Health. And they had identified a few key elements of what they think social media needs to be for younger people. Number one, they are not proposing that there be no access. They think that it is a question of how we try and adjust the features so that the problems of excessive use or inappropriate contact through social media.
1: Or what kind of features are we asking them to adjust?
2: So, for example, I think the expert panel recommended, you know, looking at things like autoplay. And I think there was also one very important dimension that the expert panel highlighted, which is that you do need a whole-of-society approach. Restrictions are just one part of it. And you also need to think of ways to help teens cultivate healthy digital habits. So it's a more holistic way of thinking rather than, you know, banning social media per se. Having said that, I think if the features can't be adjusted, then we have to seriously ask whether that particular platform continues to be able to access the teens in Singapore.
1: What do you mean the features cannot be adjusted?
2: Well, it may not be a case of them, you know, being impossible to adjust from a technical standpoint. It could be that the platform decides that they don't want to do it. And it's a choice that they certainly can make. But then equally, we'll have to make a choice on behalf of society whether they continue to be accessible to teens in Singapore. So that's the conversation that we're having.
1: So when you say that the platform decides that you, they do not want to adjust the features, that will mean that they are opting to not serve the Singapore market.
2: It is
1: because they know
2: possible.
1: That the government has said that we will make a move. Yeah. I mean, the government will say we will pull the plug.
2: Well, you know, if you look at global companies and the kind of products that they offer, it is not uncommon at all that they have to make adjustments to meet local requirements. This is quite standard across many different kinds of products. And in terms of social media use, I think we've also asked for adjustments that don't necessarily mean a complete redesign of their product. And some of the things that we are discussing are also not unique to Singapore. For example, thinking about how to adjust autoplay. The UK has also asked for it. So in other words, what we're saying is that these are concerns not expressed only by Singapore users.
1: Yes.
2: These are concerns expressed elsewhere in the world.
1: So we are really adding to the global voices, the growing global voices, if you like. Are we likely to get a yes or no?
2: The global voice, there are differences. There is a global voice that says ban. There is a global voice that says we're not really looking for bans. We're really looking for adjustment to the features.
1: I suppose my question is, how confident are we that we will get what we want?
2: We will know in due course.
1: Okay, let's go over to you, Steve. What do the teenagers have to say?
3: Exactly. We do need to hear from the young people themselves. So I have them with me here. They're between the ages of 14 and 16. So I'm going to present a few statements to them. You guys are going to tell me whether you agree or disagree. Okay, ready for the first one? Youth mental health issues are due to social media. How many of you agree or disagree with that? One, two, three. Oh, everyone's got a thumbs down except for Sherry. Thumbs up.

0: Okay, so let me ask Yongkiet. Yeah, why do you feel this way?
1: Personally, I find that youth mental health is actually a societal issue that is quite multifaceted. It has many factors that range from academic stress in our Singaporean context to possible family dynamics at home. Just solely blaming social media as the root cause of these issues, I find that it is quite unjust, as we cannot scapegoat it for a multifaceted social issue.
0: Interesting. Alessandra, you also disagreed, right?
2: Yes.
0: Share your thoughts with us.
2: I feel that way as well, that social media isn't the root cause, it's a contributing factor. And from my own personal experience, I myself have faced like cyberbullying, which is also a contributing factor from social media, right? But I think, as Yongkiet said, in Singapore, I face a lot of pressure, like academic pressure, when it comes to my studies, because in Singapore, we value education a lot. And I think because of that, from peer pressure, family pressure, and even the pressure that I get online from people's expectations of me doing well, it has affected me severely. I'd say more than what social media has contributed to my mental health.
0: Okay, thank you for sharing. Diana?
3: So, Ben, they are saying that the contribution to mental health is not really just social media, but other issues like academics, for example. What do you have to say about that?
4: Yeah, I mean...
3: Are we really trying to fix the wrong problem?
4: Well, I think it's very simplistic to reduce, the whole mental health crisis into, pinning the blame on social media. I know, as I think Yongkiet very rightly pointed out, this is a multifaceted issue. To put social media as a scapegoat is a very reductionist view to look at. I think Minister talked about the MOH expert panel. I think the research does track, right, that there is correlation, not necessarily causation. So I think, it's too quick for us to jump to the conclusion to say that, social media use has directly caused many of these mental health issues. There are other factors, like the young people have rightly pointed out. And I don't think it's about solving the wrong problem. Problematic social media use, coupled with all these other factors, can be mutually reinforcing. Mm. So as many factors that we can tackle, we would want to tackle them. You know, as much as we can reduce the risk of mental health issues for young people, we would want to try and do as much as we can. In this case, social media use is something that we can actively tackle and actively work on. I don't think we should let it slide.
3: Fair enough. So I want to ask the both of you, why should the government solve a problem that some people say ultimately begins at home? Minister.
5: Well, if you ask parents, I think they have expressed a very strong view that... they think that the government needs to provide a system of support to help them navigate this world of digital parenting. It's a set of skills that an earlier generation of parents did not need. And so I think we are stepping up our efforts to help them understand what their children and what their youth experience as part of their growing up. That's just one part of it. I think it is also an expression of, what kinds of activities we think constitutes more healthy engagements. Referring back to what Ben had said earlier, the MOH expert panel did point out that there is a difference between use of social media versus problematic use. Mm. Problematic use perhaps does not concern every single teen user, but there are enough of them who are affected. I think the figure that they quoted was 1 in 6 themselves declared, those who are aged between 10 to 24, that they have problematic use, meaning that they find themselves feeling a certain compulsive sense of having to go back to social media. They find themselves unable to stop. I think it is these kinds of instances, and it may not be amongst the 7 teens who are with us today. They are very well spoken, and I'm so glad that they express a strong view that it is a multifaceted problem. But like Alexandra said, social media may only be a contributing factor. Mm-hmm. The question is, can we provide a stronger sense of support to parents and to the teens who find that gaining more age-appropriate experiences whilst they are you know, becoming more equipped to deal with social media. Could that be part of their path forward?
3: So what I'm hearing is that the government needs to get involved in a way because parents, it's unprecedented. And parents may not be able to deal with this level of complexity, if you like. Well, the kids are rather the teenagers, are very well-spoken indeed. Steve, let's hear from them again.
0: Yeah, and a lot of it has to do with screen time, right? We always talk about that. So this is the question for all of you. I'm going to ask you, would you accept a daily time limit on social media? Don't need to tell me agree or disagree. Just actually, yeah, would you accept a daily time limit on social media? Anybody would not accept? No? Okay. So you think we should have unlimited time?
6: I'm not saying that we should have unlimited time on social media, but I think that if we overly regulate our children's use of social media, what happens when they grow up? What happens when they turn 18 and the parents no longer have this sort of jurisdiction to manage their social media usage? Then I would say that this is more of delaying the problem more than actually solving the problem of addiction and cyberbullying.
0: So what do you think is a good daily time limit? Give me a number.
6: I think 2 to 3 hours is quite sufficient for most people.
0: Anybody disagree? Anybody? Sherry, how long?
7: So for me, I do agree. I do think that 2 to 3 hours is a good time limit.
0: 2 to 3? Deepika, how long?
8: I would say 4 to 5 hours.
0: 4 to 5? Sherry.
9: I would say 2 to 3.
0: 2 to 3?
10: 3 to 4.
0: Okay, and Alessandra?
2: 2 hours a day.
3: Steve, you should have seen our reactions when they said 4 to 5 hours. Okay, Minister.
5: I thought 45 hours.
3: Would you want to say something to them?
5: I'm very curious, from our teens, when you say 2 to 3 hours or 3 to 4 hours, whatever the number may be, do you mean per platform every 24 hours or do you mean, you know, in total?
0: I think in total, right? You guys, anybody mean per platform? Because that'll be a lot of time. Yeah, in total.
5: In total. Okay, that's good to know.
0: So that's okay?
3: Is there a number? Minister, is there a number that you think is acceptable? I mean, just now they tikam-tikam. Everyone was saying different number. Is there a magic number for you?
5: That's why we are here to listen to the teens. We want to know what's the right number for them.
0: Okay. Okay, well let's come back here. Come over back to this side. Let me ask them another question because besides screen time, there's always a question of trust. So this next statement, adults should trust that their teens know how to manage their social media usage. Yes?
3: Whoa.
0: Oh, of course. Everybody's saying, come on, parents. Trust us. We know what we are doing, you know?
10: I mean,
0: no surprise
10: too.
0: There. What do you guys think?
3: Okay, no, can you say that again?
5: I said that when I was 16 too.
3: But what would you say now? Actually, I know your kids are way above 16.
5: I know, but actually I do agree with the teens. I think it depends on whether there is a foundation of trust between the parent and the child. And you don't build that foundation overnight. You don't gain that trust, you know, suddenly when a child, you know, moves from 15 to 16, you build it up over the years. Mm-hmm. And you need to have a sense of how the child is thinking about the world, how as they approach their teenage years, how they understand issues. And the levels of maturity differs across, you know, individuals. No two kids are alike. And so I actually think that from all of our engagements, when we were thinking about what was the right ways of dealing with social media, giving parents agency and actually helping them to build a strong relationship with their children actually goes to the heart of it. And we can't just think about interventions, you know, through the platforms. We really do need to think about building the scaffolding that will enable the parents and the child to help develop a set of habits that will enable them to do well in this digital world. I think there was a comment being made by one of the speakers earlier, which I agreed with. You don't suddenly expect someone who has zero exposure to social media and then on the day that they turn 16, suddenly they know how to navigate it. In fact, our preferred approach is that, you know, from the time that you have access, slowly, slowly build it up. It's a little bit like training wheels. You know, you want your children to be able to cycle, but you don't put them on a cycle, you know, on the expressway from day one, right? Mm-hmm. Yeah, you first buy them a little bicycle, you know, that has actually more like a tricycle. You put them in helmets and you make sure that they have all the, their, you know, knee guards and their elbow guards. And then slowly you will remove these.
3: Yep.
5: And you reach a point, you can even remove the training wheels. That's what we're trying to do.
3: So, Ben, you work with kids on a daily basis, with young people. What will happen if adults trust teenagers and let them manage their own social media?
4: Well, actually, in speaking to young people across Singapore, I think what we found was that the trust is a very complex word. It's a very complex word. Trust does not mean leave me to my own devices and let me be. There's a difference between checking on a young person and checking in with a young person. Mm. When you check on a young person, there is no trust there, right? You are trying to intrusively ascertain what they are doing. Mm. When you're checking in with someone, you give them agency, you give them autonomy, you give them the freedom to go and explore, within the right boundaries, what they want to learn. But you check in with them to understand, are you doing okay? Right? Are you doing well? And what's surprising is that a lot of young people that we spoke to actually welcome parental support. Mm. They actually prefer and they hope for parents to be their first port of call. And parents are not the only stakeholders that young people are thinking about. There is strong consensus across the young people that we spoke to that government should play a part. They want, see, that there is a difference between a unilateral, total blanket ban, right, an arbitrary ban at 16 years old, versus staggered regulations and staggered restrictions. Young people are in favour of regulations. They recognise the harm.
3: Let's hear it from the teenagers with you, Steve. What happens if there are social media restrictions?
0: Because, Minister, we got all the sensible youths here tonight. Yeah, you know, that's why they're here in this room.
5: But they're all over Singapore, Steve.
0: A percentage of them. Okay, but guys, I want to put this statement to you because we're talking about trust. So this is one question that is kind of in that line. I will find a way to bypass social media restrictions. Oh, how many of you would do that?
3: Just now that you said.
0: Yeah? Oh, so, okay. To three of you says you will find a way to bypass it. Deepika, how so? Whoa.
11: So, I think I would find a way to bypass it because I personally use social media a lot. I'm a consumer of social media. However, I do feel that social media, there's just more than one regulated use for it. For example, nowadays we use social media for schools because we have so much self-regulated learning because we have PLDs to bring to schools every day. And I think that when some things becomes blocked on our PLD, we just slither around and try and find a way because we're just so reliant on social media every day. And I don't think it's a bad thing. And I think that there are some great things on social media. But I also think that social media is a way for us to connect with other youths our age who are also as sensible as us.
0: Diane?
3: Yes, coming back to me for one final question for everyone. So the teenagers, we'll start with you first, okay? So here's my question. Who should decide what is safe for a teenager to see online? Four choices. Teenager, parent, platform, government. Steve, let's start with the teenagers.
0: Okay, we're going to go around the room. Just give me one word, okay? Either teenager, parent, platform, or government. Sherry, you go first.
12: Parent.
1: Teenagers.
11: Teenager.
10: Parent.
9: Teenager.
6: Platform.
9: Teenager.
0: Okay, I wasn't able to keep track of who said exactly what. Were you able to do that, Diana?
3: I've only got 6 out of 7 ticks, though. So, but suffice to say that I did not hear the word government.
0: Oh.
3: So, Minister, what are we doing with the social media restrictions? I didn't hear government at all.
5: Well, the government doesn't decide what you see. However, to protect society, there are certain kinds of egregious content, including cyberbullying content, including content that causes harms, and the victims report. And we have a mechanism to help these victims get such kinds of content removed. The government does not remove content except in very, very limited circumstances. I think we remember during COVID, there was a particular occasion where, you know, there was a Bible and there was a Quran that was shown. And then all it said was, when you run out of toilet paper. Those are the very limited instances where the government might intervene. But I wanted to come back to this idea of who should decide. It's a really good question. I think we are not trying to decide on anyone's behalf. The government is not trying to do that. What the government is trying to do is to build a way that will enable teenagers to have age-appropriate experiences. We're not saying they should have zero experience. we're not taking necessarily the same approach that some other countries have decided to do, which have a blanket ban for users below a certain age. We're really looking at giving them child-safe access and giving them the opportunity to build maturity to the time where they can have full access, like all, you know, adults do.
3: Ben, quick one. Which one would you pick?
4: I would say platforms, but I have a reason for that. And I think among the young people, only one of them chose platforms as well. Give me 10 seconds. I'll tie it all together. Platforms are the environmental nexus in which all of these happen. They are where young people are at. They are where the content is surfaced. They are where it is streamed. They are where it's consumed. But platforms alone cannot determine this by themselves. As Minister has said, I don't think government is going to the extent of controlling what information and what content young people see online as well.
3: Minister, what is your choice out of the four categories?
5: I would say between the parents and the teenagers. And the reason why I don't think it's just parents alone, because I have met so many parents who are very aware that their children differ in their levels of maturity. And they would like to actually involve their teenagers in deciding what is the appropriate use of social media. I find that very encouraging.
3: Yeah, I totally hear you. It is, to use a cliche, it is a partnership. And parents can do this together with their children for a better outcome. Thank you. That's all the time we have for discussion tonight. Enjoy your social media, young people out there. And parents, remember, check in on the kids. Don't check on them. Thank you and good night.

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2: Shanghai boasts more coffee shops than any other city on Earth, 9,000 and growing, adding one coffee outlet every 8 hours.
3: And here at one of Shanghai's upscale shopping areas stands Starbucks' third largest outlet globally, the Starbucks Reserve Roastery, Shanghai. And yet within 5 minutes walk of this outlet stands five other Starbucks cafes. The coffee craze doesn't end with Starbucks. I'm going to count my steps now with my phone app and take a walk with this 360 camera. And let's just see how many cafes we can bump into in about 2,000 steps.
2: A stone's throw from Starbucks Roastery is the first international outlet of Vietnamese chain Thuong Vinh Legend Coffee. Two luxury brand stores in the same spot, IWC and Louis Vuitton, also have their own cafes, along with a cafe specializing in bagels. Cross the road to the pedestrian street opposite, and there are four more cafes from other brands. M1 Starbucks. Double back into the underground mall, there are two Manor Coffees, a Shanghai coffee chain, and two other coffee brands. 7-Eleven sell coffee too, but let's just leave convenience stores out of the count. Down to basement 2, to the metro station, there is one lucky. Double back up to the ground level, there is yet another Manor Coffee van. Walk to the street corner and cross the road, there are two other independent cafes and another Starbucks.
3: To be honest, I'm not sure if I missed any cafes hiding in some corner somewhere, but I took only what? 1,999 steps. It's about a kilometer walk. I took about 18 minutes and I bumped into about 20 cafes. And dare I mention, there are three more Manor Coffees down this street, about less than 200 meters walk.
2: The cafe density in Shanghai is just the tip of the highly caffeinated iceberg in China. In this episode of CNA Correspondent, we look at how this cradle of tea culture has become one of the fastest growing market for coffee globally. Early in his career, it was Kang Ziye's job to sell coffee to a tea nation. But his love affair with coffee started as a child, when the beverage was still a foreign novelty in China.
4: I was 80后，我觉得我是特别幸运的一代，因为我完整经历了国家的改革开放。我就记得我们小时候没有那么丰富的物质，所以改革开放之后有大量的进口商品进入到我们的生活当中。我印象最深的。 就是速溶咖啡，进入我们生活中，我们就觉得它的口感好好喝，很丝滑，而且很甜甜的，然后又能提神。特别当一些客人进入到家里的时候，我们会拿这个咖啡作为一个很高级的一个饮料去款待它。有一些出租车司机，他们会把这些黑咖啡的瓶子里面的咖啡喝完之后，他们会用这个瓶子 去作为一个暖水壶。2000年之后，我进入工作，当时正好是国家进入 WTO， 进入世贸组织之后，我很幸运的进入一家外企。这家外企呢，就是最早进入中国的一家咖啡公司的品牌，叫 Maxwell。当时呢，我们卖的一些产品 就类似于像这样的速溶三合一的咖啡，就很幸运可以把小时候的那些印象特别深刻的一些产品可以带入到更多的人的生活。
2: 2 years before China's ascension to the WTO or World Trade Organization, Starbucks also made a cautious debut in China, opening its first store in Beijing in 1999, followed by two more in Shanghai in 2000.But it wasn't until China lifted caps on foreign ownership, as well as slashed duties on imported beans and equipment as part of WTO reforms, that Starbucks truly exploded on China's coffee scene. Within a year after the WTO deal was signed in 2001, Starbucks went from 3 to 33 stores in China, and in the process sparked a revolution in China's coffee culture.
4: 我们突然发现咖啡它不仅是一个速溶咖啡，它不仅是一个小甜水，它是一个从咖啡豆研磨出来的一个过程，原来它是苦的，所以我们开始对咖啡的品质有了要求。而且星巴克当时带入了一个新的一个文化，叫第三空间，我们不再是在家里去喝一杯咖啡，我们会约上我们的朋友到咖啡馆一起享受一个很独立的一个空间。我们甚至于会拿起星巴克的杯子在那边自拍，我会觉得这是一个非常好的一个社交的一个场所，社交的环境。我希望让更多的人看到我在一个独立的第三空间享受一个自我的时间，所以咖啡变成了一种文化，它不再是一个功能性的饮品。从2015年到2017年开始，有越来越多的本土连锁店开始出现，其中像瑞幸，像MSN， 还有 Manner， 他们是一些比较做的比较快的一些连锁。口罩事件之后，很多的人他不愿意再在一个公共环境里面去喝咖啡，他们会去买外卖，他们会希望把咖啡拿到一个安全的一个独立的空间里面去喝，他们的生意就越来越好。

0: This is Asia Tonight.
1: Good evening, I'm Paul Sung. Tonight's top stories. Nepal counts the cost of Wednesday's deadly floods. The country's foreign minister warns the reconstruction bill could run into billions of dollars. Nepal's government also reverses course, seeking limited foreign help for tunnel rescues and forensic work. The death toll from the floods jumps to more than 600, with almost 3,000 people still unaccounted for. Iran stands firm against American sanctions and acknowledges the economic toll of the war that has passed the 6-month mark.

0: Nepal says it could cost up to $5 billion to rebuild after a devastating flood along its border with Tibet. More than 600 people have died, while nearly 3,000 are missing. A torrent of rock, ice and mud tore through mountain river systems on Wednesday, killing 626 people in Nepal and 7 in China's Tibet. Kathmandu says that nearly 2,500 people are still missing, while Beijing reports more than 550 unaccounted for across the border. They include at least 540 foreigners. Rescue teams are racing to reach more than 100 people trapped in hydropower tunnels.
1: Already 4 days, I don't know, my brother, he might be trapped inside the tunnel area of the Upper Dhusuri Hydropower, 216 megawatt. I don't know in which state is he now, either alive or dead. We want government to rescue as soon as possible.
0: Rain and fog earlier forced rescue teams to suspend operations, hampering efforts to reach some of the worst hit areas. Officials say some recovered bodies are now too decomposed to identify. DNA samples will be taken from unidentified bodies before they are buried. Nepal is seeking foreign technical help with tunnel rescues, identifying victims and restoring transport links. India has sent 3 flights carrying about 60 tons of relief supplies and plans to deploy tunnel rescue and medical teams. It has also offered disaster response teams and temporary bridges to help restore connectivity. China has dispatched 5 tunnel experts and called for international rescue cooperation. Now, Rebecca Bunden is covering this story for CNA Live from Bidol in Nepal. Rebecca, what's the latest on the search efforts and how quickly is the window to find survivors closing?
2: Yes, the search efforts are very, very much continuing. I'm in Bidol, which is the centre of the Army's response to this emergency, the emergency response, the centre for coordination, supplies coming in. Helicopters have been flying in all day, like with those rescue efforts, going it to and fro. Just a lot going on here at the moment because it really is a race against time and just incredibly difficult. It's an incredibly difficult situation for those teams to work in. There's been bad weather, which has hampered efforts. It's so difficult to reach some of those areas because of the terrain, because roads, bridges have been destroyed by that flood and, you know, the mud and everything. Just such difficult conditions. But here in Bidol, this is really the centre of where things are being coordinated. And they've been bringing survivors in today. We've been talking to people who were at that centre, just down the road from here. Among them were NGOs who are helping with relief efforts, helping with supplies, and also even a mountain guide who was trying to rescue people who were believed to be trapped nearby. And sadly, he says that, you know, they didn't succeed. He was part of the Mountaineering Association rescue team, a lot of volunteers. Let's have a listen to a couple of those people that we spoke to.
3: I was in a rescue team over there. I went to dam site over there, Tusuli 1 dam site. And we heard that there were lots of people trapped over there. We tried to rescue over there. We tried till yesterday, but we could not reach to the main point. But we tried to make lots of sound over there so they can hear us, but we could not get all the information like very well.
4: So we just came here to provide some relief, relief materials from our side. Even we donated. We went to a district office where we have collected all the relief materials from our side, and even from our hometown there are few people who are still missing, so we have just came here to look after them.
2: Yes, there are so many people who are still missing and hopes are fading as time goes on. We're now into the fourth day following that flash flood. And really that massive focus now on those ongoing search operations. And also from what we've seen here as well, we've seen all those supplies, medicine, food that's being taken out to areas that are hard to reach, but very much an ongoing and very, very challenging situation here.
0: Now, Rebecca, Nepal has reversed its decision and is now open to some foreign rescue efforts. What led to that change?
2: Yes, Yes, well, there have been those comments that came through that suggested that, you know, Nepal had been turning down offers of foreign rescue teams coming in, and perhaps they felt that was being misconstrued, and they wanted to clarify that they are open to technical assistance in particular. And also, of course, funds, international aid, supplies, which have been coming in, that's really critical at this point in time. But, you know, Nepal wanted to clarify, the government wanted to clarify, it seems, that it does need help in terms of technical assistance, in terms of communication, DNA testing, especially sort of those tunnel missions as well. And, you know, when it comes to rebuilding infrastructure, foreign help is really going to be very critical too. And Nepal's government has indicated that it will need billions of dollars. The sheer scale of the destruction by these floods is just unimaginable. It's just incredible and staggering, and that's going to be, you know, the next phase of focus. But really, at the moment, priority is you know, trying to complete these rescue operations, trying to reach people, just so many people unaccounted for.
0: Thanks for that update, Rebecca. Rebecca Bannon for CNA Live in Bidol in Nepal. Rescue operations continue across the border in Tibet as well. CNA's Deborah Wong tells us about the challenges emergency teams are facing.
5: A lot of information coming out from China really is from state media only, because foreigners need a permit to get into Tibet and foreign media need permission to report from there. And we currently do not have that permission. But beyond that, you know, it's also been a question of safety, because that's the situation that experienced by the rescuers. They have had a lot of difficulty accessing the site. According to state media, the area is high altitude, cold region with challenging terrain. What we're seeing is that the entire region is surrounded by steep valleys, glacial lakes, which also pose substantial risks and exposure to secondary disaster. As it stands, climate scientists are already saying that there's a risk of a second wave of floods, because the debris is causing water to build up and the dam caused by the debris is threatening to collapse any moment. And so that lake lies upstream from Girong town, and because of that, the experts coming in to that area have told rescuers to suspend their rescue efforts very briefly on Friday while they determine that the risks are manageable, and they only resume their operations a few hours later at noon. We see from state media videos that responders are climbing through quite muddy terrain. They're also navigating huge boulders, trying to get as close as possible to the border. But getting to the site is difficult because, according to state media, they've had to traverse around 20 kilometres of the mountains and then descend, rappelling down into the site. But aside from rescuers, assessing the broader scale of the damage is also quite important. So China has also sent in geological experts to monitor the situation. They've also brought in specialized equipment, drones and whatnot, to assess that the area is safe before rescuers can conduct their work properly. They've also evacuated villages around the area. We've heard from some contacts on the ground that as early as Thursday when the disaster hit, that by Thursday afternoon going to late evening, a lot of travellers were told to vacate the area, to leave Girong County, because the roads are going to be blocked off.
0: And you can get more updates on the story on our website cna.asia and our CNA mobile app, including this article that explains how the deadly disaster unfolded. And still to come, Japan braces for more wet weather after heavy downpours triggered floods in parts of the country this week. And later, Storm Sodell weakens in strength after lashing China's east coast as it moves further inland.
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7: They paid a six-figure sum. Then the contractor disappeared. An AI side hustle can cost almost nothing. So what are you paying instead? Plus, he runs three businesses. 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
8: A more personal style of diplomacy.
9: President Prabowo, who is more on hand, a charming person in terms of he's a polyglot.
10: Solon presents himself as a very pragmatic leader. He doesn't really put a lot of thinking about ideological orthodoxy.
11: Shehbaz Sharif has been very forthright and proactive in foreign policy.
8: Can this new style of international relations yield returns where it matters most? Wednesday on CNA.
12: Iran is vowing to stand firm against U.S. sanctions and what it calls U.S.-Israeli conspiracies. Tehran says diplomacy and defense will go hand in hand to protect its national interests and security. But the economic pressure is mounting. Iran's government says tackling the impact of sanctions and war is now a key priority. That means curbing inflation, creating jobs, and supporting local production. It also wants to reduce the country's dependence on the U.S. dollar. Iranian leaders have acknowledged a growing strain. President Masoud Pezeshkian says foreign trade has fallen by about 35% because of U.S. sanctions and a naval blockade. The country's supreme leader, Mujtaba Khamenei, has also called on the government to address inflation, unemployment and rising prices. Despite those pressures, Tehran says it will not back down. It plans to pursue diplomacy while maintaining what it said was control over the Strait of Hormuz. The vital waterway gives Iran significant leverage over global energy supplies. But Washington disputes Tehran's position. The White House says that its naval blockade remains fully active. It says the strait is open and has been cleared of mines. 6 months into the war, negotiations remain deadlocked. Washington had also stepped up its financial pressure on Tehran. The Trump administration has warned countries to cut business ties with Iran or face secondary sanctions. But it stopped short of imposing penalties against major trading partners, including China and India. Japan is bracing for more heavy rain after downpours triggered floods and landslides in central parts of the country. Thousands were ordered to evacuate earlier this week as record rainfall hit the Hokuriku region. And more rain is on the way. Up to 120 millimeters is forecast there over the weekend, with the rain expected to move north and linger over Hokuriku and to Tohoku through Monday. Authorities have issued alerts for lightning, tornadoes and strong winds and are urging residents to stay alert. A level 3 landslide warning is also in place for parts of Toyama Prefecture. Unprecedented rainfall wreaked havoc in Japan's Chiba Prefecture earlier this month. At least 13 people were killed. Typhoon Tidal is moving further inland in China, bringing heavy rain after making landfall twice. The storm first came ashore in Taizhou in Zhejiang Province yesterday morning. It briefly moved back over water before making a second landfall in Wenzhou further south. More than 82,000 people in Wenzhou were ordered to evacuate when tens of thousands more were moved to safety in Taizhou. Trains, flights and ferry services have been suspended. Tidal has since weakened after moving inland, but heavy rain is expected to continue across parts of southern China. Wildfires have spread across a national

0: Park in Indonesia's East Java. Ground crews and helicopters have been deployed to help contain the blaze, which is estimated to affect 160 hectares. This comes as Indonesia steps up efforts to fight wildfires with cloud seeding and water bombing. Authorities say more than 5 million people are directly exposed to the risk of haze from dozens of fires across the country. Indonesia is dealing with the effects of a supercharged El Nino weather event dubbed Godzilla. Fires have burned more than 200,000 hectares of land, an area 3 times the size of Jakarta, in the first 7 months of this year, according to the government. Japan is sending help in the form of 3 helicopters at the request of Indonesia's government. About 600 personnel will also take part in the firefighting operations. Japan's defense ministry says this is in line with an agreement signed in May on humanitarian assistance and disaster relief operations. Still to come, a look at the rise of Southeast Asian communities calling Greenland home.
1: May I now invite Iremgan on the stage, please?
2: Good evening to all of you. Singapore must move from just being open to being relevant.
1: So our old formula for success are not sufficient in today's complex world. We need new things.
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8: From the untold stories of 9/11 to a chilling trail of murder and ages pushed beyond oil, uncover the powerful stories reshaping our world this September on CNA.
9: I thought I was going to die.
8: 25 years after 9/11, unravel the story of those trapped inside Windows on the World, the iconic restaurant on the top floors of the World Trade Center's North Tower.
10: People were in the building. We had to race to get them out.
8: Accused of poisoning the victims with cyanide, Death Loans traces the deadly trail behind one of Thailand's most shocking murder cases.
11: Everyone was confused. How could this woman be a killer?
8: Across South and Southeast Asia, communities are pioneering a life without oil, using solar, biogas, electric vehicles, and local alternatives to build a cleaner, more resilient future.
12: Part of the inspiration is really the rising fuel costs.
8: This September on CNA.
0: Napoli Society Singapore hopes to collect at least $10,000, Singapore dollars that is, by next week to support relief efforts following the deadly floods in Nepal. Nearly 8,000 Singapore dollars has already been gathered from the local Napoli community and concerned Singaporeans. The funds will be channeled to Nepal's Prime Minister's Relief Fund, which is coordinating relief for communities most in need. Sabrina Ng reports.
13: A community that rallied after a devastating earthquake in 2015 is coming together once again. The Nepali community in Singapore is pooling funds for those affected by the floods. And support is also coming from Singaporeans.
14: We've had our Singaporean friends reaching out through committee members, through members of the society, showing concern and willingness to help in whatever way they can, whether it be financials or through any other, means and support. So the response has been phenomenal, and I'm very proud that in times of need, people are coming together to show concern and help for Nepal.
13: The society says it is focusing on sending money to Nepal rather than items. It says logistics are difficult to arrange and agencies on the ground already have supplies. The disaster is also putting upcoming celebrations on hold. Teach, a major festival celebrated by Nepali women, is typically marked around this time of year.
15: We had preparations for that, but we cancelled the event because this

0: event, we do it every year, and Nepali Society subsidizes the expense of this event. And we thought, okay, this is not the correct time. We rather cancel this event, and we will channel our focus on raising the fund or doing or helping be more relevant to the ongoing steps in Nepal.
1: The society is now looking to work with charities in Singapore on a wider fundraising effort that can be open to the public.
2: The number of Thais and Filipinos living and working in Greenland has soared in recent years. Drawn by higher wages and job opportunities, they now make up the largest foreign communities across the Arctic island. CNA senior correspondent Jack Bort with this report.
3: It's trout season here in Sisimiut, Greenland's second largest city, and these Filipinos are testing out their skills. People have fished along this ancient coastline for thousands of years, but for Reid Mondihar, it's a relatively new experience. 11 years ago, she crossed half the globe to get here, a place many of her friends and family barely knew existed.
4: My friends would ask me, where is it? Is it really green in Greenland? I love it here because he can get to go out like this on a very sunny day and just enjoy fishing outside or just being outside. I found my peace here because back home, it's kind of like busy all the time. And then here, you can appreciate the slower pace of life.
5: More and more Southeast Asian families are calling remote parts of Greenland home. On days like this, you can see why. It's incredibly picturesque and peaceful. But they're also living the extremes, the short winter days, the long summers, the stark remoteness, and the brutal temperatures, all with the aim of forging a better life for themselves.
3: Greenland is experiencing one of the fastest demographic shifts in its modern history. Its small population, the steady outflow of young people, and a growing economy have created an unexpected migration corridor for workers from Southeast Asia. Around 1,300 Filipinos and 460 Thais now live here, making them the island's largest foreign communities. In the past 5 years, the Filipino population has grown almost fivefold, while the Thai diaspora has roughly doubled.
6: In a very positive way, a lot of people are coming to do real sound and good work, and everybody's very happy with it. You hear English being spoken in downtown Nuuk, in a lot of towns around Greenland, way, way more than you did before. And that is, for good and worse, a thing that we need to adjust to, expecting to be serviced in a language that's for a lot of people their third language. Sometimes it creates a little tension, but I think in the long run people are working along with it.
3: That growing Asian influence is also finding its way onto menus. Thai restaurants are blending flavours from home with local ingredients, like Penang curry with musk ox and pad krapao with reindeer. But adapting to life in the Arctic can be difficult.
7: มาครั้งแรกก็คืออากาศหนาวมากเพราะว่าติดลบประมาณ19คือจมูกจะไม่ได้กลิ่นอะไรเลยแล้วก็รู้สึกว่าหนาวมากหนาวทุกวันบ้านเรามีเซเว่นมีอะไรอย่างเงี้ยแต่ที่นี่ไม่มีแล้วก็รู้สึกว่าเราจะอยู่ได้ยังไงแต่พออยู่ไปแล้วรู้สึกสบายใจแล้วก็รู้สึกว่าทําให้เราแบบสงบ
3: Family is the thread connecting many migrant stories in Greenland, with one relative often opening the door for the next. Annabelle Cruz from the Philippines has 31 extended family members now living and working in the capital Nuuk. She says higher salaries and a sense of adventure drew her here.
8: 16 years ago, my sister came here. And after that, one by one, he brought us, all of us here in Greenland. Every time I see their post on Facebook, I get so curious what it feels like to live the life in Arctic.
3: From hotels to massage parlors, restaurants and seafood processing plants, Greenland still needs more workers. Local businesses continue looking to Southeast Asia to fill persistent labor shortages.
9: We are in growth, so I definitely don't see us

0: cutting off the labor market anytime soon. And again, if we all had two or three jobs, you know, we still wouldn't be enough people in Greenland. So we are going to be dependent on people coming in.
1: For many migrants, Greenland has become a refuge and a new home. Then, global politics arrived on their doorstep. Since United States President Donald Trump took office last year, he has repeatedly sought to acquire Greenland. As tensions over the island's future intensify, its growing migrant communities are watching closely. In the next part of this series, we hear how Southeast Asian migrants are responding to the uncertainty and what it could mean for the lives they've built here. Jack Board, CNA, Nuuk, Greenland.
2: And do join us for more of Jack's reporting from Greenland here on CNA TV. 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
3: No, I didn't notice any changes.
4: We kept sending him questions on his phone non-stop.
3: Try to roll it back up. When I'm looking at my device, it's definitely challenging to focus what's around me.
5: It was quite fun. Using the power of Google Lens, we learned many things.
6: Yeah! Oh!
7: Did you find a place?
8: Dayo, Chinatown Department Store.
9: What snack did Alvin buy the most? Anna!
4: When we pay attention to one thing, we're not paying attention to something else.
10: Looking at his phone, he's like so distracted.
3: Call me like you want attention.

0: Oh my gosh, oh my gosh. No.
1: Trick shot. Oh, you see that trick shot? I was mad. Yes.
2: Nathan Fong! I love
0: you! Oh, yes!
1: Run away.
0: Yeah!
1: How did you survive that?
3: In today's world, we use our devices to connect with other people through play and communication. But conversely, do these devices get in the way of us forming relationships with others? To what extent will a device diminish our attention and responsiveness to those around us? And how do we harness the strengths of digital devices to rally a family? This is what we aim to explore in this episode together.
4: So I organized a playdate with Arya's old preschool friends. We decided to use this social setting to see how aware of our surroundings we are.
3: The truth is, we can't pay attention to everything all the time. And when we give our full attention to a specific entity, soon enough, other things fall off the radar.
5: I got a riddle. When I'm looking at my device, it's definitely challenging to focus what's around me.
3: Our digital devices are omnipresent in our daily lives, and these devices often hold and steal our attention.
6: Okay.
3: So in this experiment, we gave Fazli a task to focus his attention on. Answer as many questions as possible to complete the quiz.
5: I like quizzes. Human beings, being human beings, you like being challenged.
3: We kept sending him questions on his phone non-stop.
5: Yeah, so I had to reply, and I was playing a game. It was very challenging. It was
4: thinking.
5: It was a thinking game.
7: So guess the word based on the clue.
5: Oh, Ghostbusters too.
3: But in the meantime, three of his family members and friends would try very hard to get his attention back again, and we'll see whether they succeeded.
5: You can put the caster wheels on this board.
8: Yeah. So I bought like a second-hand skateboard. I'm And there is this town in France where like you can pay like everything with cheese, and it's quite cool actually.
4: Did you notice anything that Lauren was saying that's questionable? Nothing he said was questionable. He didn't say like one of the states in France accept cheese as a currency.
5: Huh? Sorry, what?
4: You didn't hear that?
5: No, I didn't. Oh.
4: So we decided to try this setting with you.
5: Oh, okay.
4: Because we want to see how attentive you are while we are socializing and having conversations. We wanted to see if you were aware of the changes happening during the playdate and while you're on your phone.
3: Psychologists call this selective attention. This shows us how once we pay attention to something, it's almost as if we're blind to everything else.
5: Why? Anything is for you to look straight.
4: Did you not notice anything with the kids?
5: No.
4: No? Yeah. Okay.
5: I thought they were like playing on their own.
4: Yeah, they were playing. Everything was going smoothly.
5: You changed my son?
4: No.
9: Come. Adik. The trick was for us to swap our shirts.
6: Shukran, I think Emma wanted to show you something in her room. Come with me.
9: He just went out normal, then he still haven't noticed.
4: The boys changed clothes,
5: did he? Did he?
4: Yeah.
5: I didn't realize.
4: Oh my gosh, the other one is tell. When I was
9: he's like so distracted. Looking at his phone. Yeah.
5: Wait, Abang was wearing a gamer shirt.
4: Uh-huh.
5: Did he wear it when he came here?
4: Yeah.
5: So he changed to what?
4: Adik shirt. The astronaut shirt.
5: Is it?
4: Yeah. Shukri even put the slinky around his waist and went to you and said, Daddy, look!
2: They request...
5: Jerk it.
4: Yeah, the astronaut shirt was on him.
5: Yeah, so I was looking at the slinky. Oh my god, I'm so easily...
4: easily pulled. Easily tricked.
9: There's one show where they play with the slinky.
5: Is it Toy Story? The dog?
9: I tried to get my dad's attention, but he didn't see the change of our clothes. At all.
5: To fathers, a shirt is a shirt. Yeah.
9: Me and my brother.
4: Anything else? Like minute changes that you think you might have noticed?
5: Oh, you got some more.
4: Ayo.
10: They paid a six-figure sum. Then the contractor disappeared.

0: 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Plus, he runs three businesses. 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
4: Oh my God, where are you, girl?
3: Whoop, whoop, whoop! Bennett, Harrison!
1: A killer cast.
5: Yeah, my sister.
4: No, what?
1: Higher stakes.
4: We're running out of time, bro.
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19: acts of love last a lifetime. 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
0: Selective attention is a cognitive process that acts like a mental filter. It helps us to navigate complex situations by removing distractions. In this experiment, Fazli's attention is focused on the quiz on his phone. But unbeknownst to him, the distractions are his friends and family trying to win his attention back.
26: Lauren's cue was dropping the news.
27: There is this town in France where like, you can pay like everything with cheese, and it's quite cool.
26: The kids was the more physical one where they switch clothes. That's quite an obvious change that you didn't notice. Yeah. Mine was an emotional cue. I don't know if you noticed, I was a little stressed out and sighing a lot. No, obviously. Obviously. Yeah, and it was a legit distress because I'm a bit stressing out about my work schedule coming up.
28: Are you planning the curriculum for next semester?
26: No, not curriculum, but it's the schedule. My schedule is all mixed up right now.
29: Oh, call me if you want attention. No need to agree.
26: We've been married for so long already, so obviously if I want his attention, I will call for him. Even though it's a little disappointing that a smaller emotional cue goes past you.
30: You try to roll it back up.
31: Okay, hang on. Let me just... My biggest takeaway is I think I'm aware of my surroundings and I was confident that, I know where the kids are, they are safe.
26: Use your this one.
32: No, it doesn't.
26: Not your head.
31: But when it was pointed out to me later, at the end of the experiment, that while I was on my device, there were cues that was given to me which I didn't realize at all. It was a big awakening, I would say. But I still slept peacefully at night, so... Yeah, but it got me thinking. Yeah, it got me thinking.
2: Okay, you don't know where we're going today?
3: No.
2: You don't know?
3: No.
2: I'm gonna bring you all around the places that I grew up.
3: Cool.
2: Yeah, last time Yeye Nanai, they used to help out at a Kupo store in Chinatown. So I spent a lot of my childhood there. So I thought it would be fun for us to go and take a look at the different places that I used to hang out. I'm gonna ask you all to do some research.
4: We often think that our devices actually rob us of family time. But actually, could it be the other way around? Instead of our digital devices hogging our attention with or without our permission, can we use our digital devices in a meaningful way in the name of family bonding?
2: This is a pretty historical area, Chinatown. And the building we're going to is
3: old.
2: It's pretty old. It's been around for a long time. I don't know how long.
4: I tasked Alvin's family to use their digital devices to dig into Alvin's childhood and rally the family together.
3: It was built on 1st October 1983.
2: Well, so it's been like almost 50 years already. For me, I wanted to bring my kids and my wife along to see some of my old stomping grounds when I was a kid. Okay, one more time I say, Ngao Che Sui.
3: Ngao Che Sui.
2: Letting them get to know me, where I grew up, how I grew up.
3: We are here.
2: But you're gonna look up because I'm gonna point things out to her. Okay, Chinatown Complex is on the right.
3: A wet market at the basement, a variety of shops on the first floor, as well as cooked food stalls on the second floor.
2: Yep. Okay guys, we are headed to the hawker center. Can you all see it already?
3: Yep.
2: So you are in the here now. You feel everything, you smell everything, you see everything. But I think the technology gives us context to appreciate it a lot more as well.
3: No, it's built to rehouse all the roadside stalls run by travelling hawkers.
5: The finding out together.
2: Yes.
5: I think it's quite bonding.
2: Learning new things together.
5: Yeah, learning is the togetherness of it.
2: Okay, I'm a bit more confident where I'm going already.
7: It's the largest hawker centre in Singapore.
2: Oh, is it? Wow, they've actually changed the layout of the place. It used to be that the tutu kueh store, right here. Every day, I'll come here with
9: $2. $2 can buy how many?
2: $2 last time can buy a lot of tutu kueh.
9: Thank
2: you, tutu kueh. Then I always order plain because I love tutu kueh plain. There's this store that sells cuttlefish and peanut porridge. Ah, your yu zhong, not my fan. So that one has been around for a very long time. Oh, 80多年啦, hai lo. 我以前我阿姨喺樓下有開檔㗎嘛.
3: The cooked food hawkers on the second floor previously operated along Temple and Smith Street.
14: It could have been a normal just walkabout.
9: Oh, this one. That's good.
14: But with a device, it elevated it.
3: Kopi C, Bing Xiao Tai, Liang Fei.
15: It's your Kopi C, Bing Xiao
9: Tai. Can I try the coffee? Looks good. Coffee is great.
2: The coffee is good. All these are very traditional kind of dishes that people used to sit at the roadside and eat.
3: Oh yeah, they shifted into here. But they weren't very happy about it because they had gotten used to haggling on the streets.
9: What's your food there?
3: Can I try your coffee?
9: The auntie change?
2: Wow, the flavors in this thing are incredible.
9: You like this kind of thing?
2: Yeah, this is my kind. This is my kind of porridge. Wow, this is so good.
9: Oh. Can you sense how happy your father is?
2: Yeah, research, I eat.
3: How the research can help us with learning.
9: Wow, Baba.
2: Oh, wow. Do you know where this is from? You want to do a quick
9: Singapore.
2: Google check?
9: If you can use it at the right time for the right purposes, but keep it out of sight when we're actually doing
3: it
9: other things.
3: It helps the process along. I think it helps more rather than there's more harm done.
2: So it's uniquely Singaporean?
9: And Malaysia. So now we have tackled the
2: food.
9: The food. We are going to the wet market.
3: Ooh.
9: First
2: level. Okay, let's go.
3: I can see the wet market from here.
9: We are going to buy 2 fillet pieces of batang fish.
2: This way. Follow the arrow. Follow the arrow.
3: Batang fish.
2: Hey, come. The whole batang is here. So this whole one is a batang. You choose.
9: No, you choose.
2: So they go by weight here. Oh, last time, Nana used to cook this kind.
3: Let me tell y'all a little bit about this batang fish. Papa ate it every day when he was young, almost.
2: This is Nana's
1: this
2: kind.
1: This is steamed, or steamed, or steamed, or steamed, or steamed. Oh,
3: we want to steam it.
1: $8
3: a piece. Can you cut it one more?
1: Oh, can.
3: Okay, but Nana has a special way of frying. And then after that, Nana taught me how. 16, right?
2: 16.
3: Okay,
2: good.
3: And then I continue to fry for y'all.
1: Oh my god!
2: Oh, that's awesome. Can you see, the scales coming off?
3: You
2: see the
3: scales
2: coming off? Yeah. You see the scales coming off?
3: I thought that's ice.
2: Oh yeah, right? You thought it was ice, right? It's not,
3: no,
2: it's a scale.
6: Chef Phil was quite fun. Using the power of Google Lens, we learned many things.
2: Yeah, whoa! Oh, hey, Google Lens. Spanish mackerel.
6: Like the other names.
8: Spanish mackerel.
6: Then apparently, right, they do not have scales on your body except for small ones on your belly. Yes.
8: Like really tiny ones.
10: Maybe that's why Nainai decide to cook that. Because easier. Less don't need to do prep work, cleaner.
11: May I now invite Evan Gunn on the stage, please?
12: Good evening to all of you. Singapore must move from just being open to being relevant.
11: So our old formula for success are not sufficient in today's complex world. We need new things.
12: Lifelong learning, use of AI.
11: Having children.
12: I don't think any of this economic dialogue will end up with more children.
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13: A more personal style of diplomacy.
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0: for two birds with one stone. Japan taps startups that can develop technologies that can be used in both civilian and military setups. On the next Asia First, we look at how the government is aiming to boost Japanese firms while also bolstering national security.
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2: You gotta run, babe.
3: I will run.
4: We often think that technology is all bad. In this episode, we're going to see whether phones draw us closer or bring us apart.
5: Five, four, three, two, one.
4: We got Alvin's family to visit Chinatown, and they used their phones, and they tried to understand more about the history of the place, what things were like when Alvin was growing up.
2: Oh, very nice to refresh.
6: 最後一口就好了,你最後一口,乖乖的,啊。哭啊。哇,你是哭啊。嗯。But
5: I need candy to make my mouth sweet, actually. 等一下我才給你。Maybe the genius here, help.
2: But upstairs, we're going to this place called Dayo. And Dayo used to be this place that sold like anything, everything, stationery, whatever.
6: Oh, Dayo is here.
2: But I will go in and I'll just...
6: Aircon.
2: Okay, welcome to Dayo, everybody. Oh my gosh! You know, this place has not changed since the
6: really?
2: Last time we came here. Yeah.
7: Look exactly the same.
6: It looks exactly the same.
8: It's not changed.
2: You know what? It used to be... Okay, it used to be that the stationary aisle was that way.
6: Oh,
5: it's still there.
6: The
2: is it? Oh, there we go! Oh my gosh!
6: It really didn't change.
2: Oh my gosh! Yeah, so I'll come here and I'll just...
6: Oh.
2: I'll just look at the books and the jotter books.
5: Can we hold these?
2: Oh, sure.
7: Why are you doing yourself?
2: Because she wants to touch herself. Now I know where my kids get their love of stationery from.
8: I saw him, he was very happy when he was looking at the different things.
2: There's the sense of nostalgia lah. For me, it all makes sense, right? But for them, it's like, what is this? This is worlds removed from where they are today.
5: Click.
2: You find a place?
5: Ding.
2: So I think getting the technology involved was probably very helpful for Nathan and for Phoebe. I also wanted to show them that it's possible to have fun and
4: without
2: enjoy ourselves. Yeah, without a device, without a phone. And the things that we used to do lah, without a phone. I used to buy receipt books also.
5: We have, right?
2: Okay, look at this.
7: This is your school bookshop.
5: He also showed us some really cool contraptions that do not need any electricity. This is really cool. It's carbon paper.
2: Can you show them what you do with carbon paper?
5: You draw stuff on the first page, then it'll go on the second page. Mm. But if you don't put this card there, then you'll go through all the pages.
2: So do you know how it works?
5: No. Carbon.
7: Y'all found out that Chinatown Complex is the largest hawker center, right?
8: With all the information that we gathered, we summarized everything into a kahoot quiz for our grandparents.
2: What snack did Alvin inspire?
8: He spent most of his time at Chinatown with his parents at his auntie's store. So see how much they remember from when he was a child, 20 years ago already. About there, right?
2: More than 30 plus years ago.
5: 30 plus.
2: Wow.
8: You're old.
7: Then we should put a photo of Papa there for the question. The very hungry Baba look.
9: We had a lot of fun putting the questions together and then we had a test run.
6: Post life.
9: Kahoot is about speed and accuracy.
2: Yeah, here we go. 3, 2. How many street hawkers were relocated to Chinatown Complex when it first opened? More than 800.
9: We had a lot of fun really just trying to be the fastest.
2: And in first place, Alvin.
6: Chicken Nuji.
2: I think the Kahoot quiz was a blast. I really enjoyed the whole process, putting it together.
9: So,
2: what do you think, Alvin?
6: Please.
4: And the grandparents arrived just in time to attempt the quiz next.
6: Three,
3: I can catch up later.
5: Yes. One. Okay. What snack did Alvin buy the most from the hawker center?
9: Youtiao, tutu kueh, peanut pancake, or kaya toast?
5: Anna.
2: Oh. Watching my parents play, honestly, I was quite moved lah. When they both remember
5: don't
2: that
5: cry,
2: I like tutu kueh. Yeah, to know that my parents, in a sense, also share those memories of me growing up. It's a nice feeling. It's a very nice feeling. Yeah.
4: We truly are wired for social connection. You ask people, how do I improve my health? You usually think of the usual public health messages. That's cut smoking if you're smoking excessively, let's cut drinking if you're drinking excessively. And I think it really surprises people that, you know, when you look at the research, it turns out that having strong social connections is as effective as those things.
5: Good job, Nainai.
10: What is the English name of batang?
5: Let me read out the options. Spanish mackerel.
2: Yeah, Nainai, they've never played Kahoot before in their life.
10: They did quite well. Seemingly, Nainai still has the fastest finger.
5: Nainai is still in the lead.
2: I think they enjoyed the process of playing the game.
5: Quickly, just choose.
2: Oh!
5: Nainai has gotten it correct.
2: Incorrect.
8: Yeah, I think they also had fun learning a new experience.
5: Don't make it last.
3: I think.
5: 7, 6. Oh! Got it correct. They could go.
2: We will do this again, right? First place.
4: There are two sides to everything, and it's the same with technology. When technology is used well, we don't even notice it's there. So in Alvin's family, you can see how the technology was a by the way.
2: How do you do a Google Lens now? You take photo, then what does it tell you?
4: Fitting into their lives and helping them to draw closer together, which is what they wanted.
2: What's Bei Hei Ji?
9: That's the Chinese name, apparently.
2: Oh!
9: Fried butterfly dough is a Singaporean snack also known as Bei Hei Ji.
2: We used technology in a way that was very meaningful. I think there was bonding across the generations. Mm-hmm. So from my parents' generation to my generation and to my children as well. It was just a way where everybody could come together. We all had fun. I think it went better than I could have expected.
4: On the other hand, with Bartley's experiment, we set it up so that it would purposely distract him from what his goal was to spend time with the family. So that's an example of when technology is a bad master, taking over your life and actually distracting you from what you hope to achieve. So it's important that we use our devices thoughtfully to get the benefits from them.
11: I think the reason why we are on our phones or on our devices is there's a feeling of, I don't want to be losing out. I might miss something. What did I miss out? Just by having a small effort, putting the phone away or putting the device away. What did we miss out? Actually, mostly nothing. And actually, we gain a lot more.

0: too bad.
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2: Thai authorities have arrested who they believe is the most prolific serial killer in the nation's history.
3: How could this woman be a killer?
1: พอยืมเงินในวงแชร์ก็ไม่มีตังค์ใช้คืนในเมื่อไม่มีเงินใช้นี่จะทำยังไง
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4: Death Loans Thailand Cyanide Murders Saturday and Sunday on CNA
5: Singapore, you've heard of it.
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15: Okay, where are we headed first?
16: There's gonna be a tiger feeding session today.
15: Oh, wow.
17: And we are losing people, deforestation, destruction of their home, illegal wallet trade, and also being run over.
15: They've got some really good shots. Which is your favorite shot? This one, huh? Yeah, very nice.
18: My name is Angela. I'm the executive director of ArtDis, and that's short for Arts and Disabilities Singapore.If you look at the sports model, right, you have the para sports where a professional pathway for disabled athletes who can pursue excellence and see that as their goal to pursue excellence. But there isn't that in the arts.
16: I can bring the subjects that I like from real life onto canvas with brushes and or maybe even palette knives.
15: Ever since he was very little, he would pick up a pencil and he'd just start drawing and we realized, wow, he can actually visualize and no one taught him and he would come up with the shape of something that looked like an elephant. And then we realized, yeah, maybe there was a little bit of talent there. And so we started him with ArtDis and they really developed his talent.
18: Well, that's what I've always been trying to articulate, you know, that the disability community is part of the Singapore story.

0: I came into this space about a long time ago, actually about 15 years ago, when I was a young policy officer in the Arts Council. And one of the first projects that I was asked to do was to look into supporting some of the activities and programs of this organization, and then it was called Very Special Arts. So that was my first encounter with this organization, as a funder, actually. In the early part of my career, I had the opportunity to work with my bosses to develop a framework for arts in the social sector. You were working with people who were what we might term as underserved or marginalized. So the approach in terms of how we were developing some of the programs and initiatives was quite different. It was very capacity focused.
1: Ah, so nice.
0: And so a lot of the work that I did was also looking at training these allied health practitioners, these social workers, these program managers to be better equipped at running arts programs in the sector. So that's where I came from, you know, understanding that this was a sector that was very under-resourced and that there would never be enough artists to be dispatched across all your social service organizations.
2: Kai-Chen, this size is very good for five pieces. I like this size very much. This is good for one piece. So we sort this out later. We write down the 10 sea creatures. Teacher fancies get you soft clay. Okay? Okay or not?
3: Yeah.
2: Okay, good. 10 sea creatures, right? So 10 of them all, 50 grams first. Then this one, you start shaping inwards. You remember that time you have to make the top thin, then you can blow, right? If it's straight in, it doesn't make a sound. Okay.
0: You know, one of the biggest challenge of the work we do is not having enough professional artists who are willing to work in this space. We realize we need professional artists to come in and to work with them. And so where do we start, right? We start calling all our friends, you know, because a lot of us are from the arts sector, right? So we know different people and we said we have to beg them. Well, not beg them, but we have to persuade them and say that, oh, you know, come and join us. We believe very much in mainstream artists, you know, your industry veterans and professionals coming into our spaces, working with our artists, because only when you start working, then you start realizing that actually there's a lot of creative possibilities out there, you know, to work with them.
4: You'll be on A. Okay. Right. Smile if the camera is there. Yeah, you can actually add a bit of water if it is too dry. So make sure it's all nicely blend before you start painting on it. So that you get all the color right. Yes, very good.
5: Hi, my name is Justin Lee. I'm a Singapore artist. I'm also an educator. I'm trained as a painter, Western art, but I also do installation, murals, and also performance art.
4: Oh, the first time I met Angela was at NSC, National Art Council. So we met each other again, and I know that she is working with artists, and I find that it is a very interesting and meaningful project for a different community groups. So I decided to say yes, and I would like to work with her and with artists. It's going to be called assemblage. So it's putting two different objects or two different elements together to form something new and different. So it's more about creating something interesting, not the usual thing that we see. So if you look at this one, the computer, right? It is actually an Apple, but with a monitor screen on it. So it's a combination of two different things, putting them together, make it interesting. Therefore, it makes the artwork more unique. So this is how we want to push them for this term. The next one, more vibrant color.
6: More vibrant.
4: Yes. Yellow, orange.
0: Working with, you know, some of these artists who are disabled, you know, you begin to see that hunger drives them, or the hunger for opportunity pushes them to always give like 120%, 130%, and that kind of work ethic that they bring to the table is very often not what is talked about.
7: Harry is, he's a guy who loves details.
1: every single thing that in the drawing or in the picture has a small line. He loved all that. So whenever we travel, whenever even on his way to school, he would like to take pictures at the streets, high-rise buildings, old buildings, something that caught his eyes. Then from there, you know, he will transfer whatever he sees to a canvas. Then he will eventually let his flow of colours to do the art. But then again, Harry loved bold colours, to like pop-up style.
3: What do you enjoy most about creating your art?
6: Painting to help me to relax and feel my imagination, to feel like combined and unique. That's how the art feels so special. I want not only to make the painting to add the creativity, I also combine or change the style to make you more unique.
3: What do you like to take photos of?
6: I take the building, the statue, and some of the people who are performing one, and the food. The thing I want to see, like all over the world. Yeah, my favorite part, some window had the creativity one, or the door had the unique one. And the portal, he had that one, like this one, had the building had the brick, had the texture, had the beautiful, the detail. Yeah.
1: This one of the art piece that he drawn, the old Singapore Theatre, which it has been demolished. And I always tell him, like, hey, you know, once upon a time, me and my dad, we went down, which is your granddad, we went down to this place, we have a picnic. So he draw it on his own style, right? Then I was like, how come there's a lot of mix of part of the cloud and the buildings? It's a bit of mess. But when he explained, he draw the sky, the cloud, resemble his granddad head, right? And the picture of the theater itself is a bit ruined because the building was old and now no longer around. So it's a memory of me and my dad during that point of time where this building no longer exists. So that's how he translated it to his artwork, which I find it fascinating because I doesn't know that art can tell stories. And that just opened up my mind, like, boom, and like, oh, okay, this is the different level of art, right?
0: I think one of the biggest challenge of the work we do is being plugged into the industry where our artists are treated equally as non-disabled artists. And a lot of that stems from a lack of exposure to who these artists are. It also stems from perhaps a fear of how do you work with artists who are disabled. And a certain perception that maybe artists with disabilities are less good, you know, less talented, from the deficit model of, like, you know, they're just not as good. And I think a lot of these societal perceptions permeates the sector in terms of the opportunities that are therefore then given to them. And very often when people think about wanting to support this community, it comes from a place of pity and charity. And I understand where all of that comes from. You know, people want to do good. They feel that, oh, this person has got the shorter end of the stick and I want to help them. But actually, the kind of narratives that we want to change is not from a place of pity, but from a place of equity. And to sort of shift narratives that what they need is access to opportunities. And you, in whatever position you are in, you know, can you think about giving that opportunity to this person who's disabled in the same way you would give that opportunity to someone who is non-disabled?

0: 它慢慢变成越来越不可以控制。来 ，give me your hand foot， give me your hand foot， 弹。
1: 他有 seizure 一天100多次。
2: 为什么是我们呢
3: ？Some acts of love last a lifetime. Caring is one of them.
4: 14年了嘛，我很珍惜跟他在一起的每一天。
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15: ตอนแรกมีคดีแค่1 2 3มันกลายเป็น8เป็น10แต่ผมคิดว่า30กว่าคน
16: Thai authorities have arrested who they believe is the most prolific serial killer in the nation's history
17: How could this woman be a killer
15: พอยืมเงินในวงแชร์ก็ไม่มีตังค์ใช้คืนในเมื่อไม่มีเงินใช้นี่จะทำยังไง
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15: เห็นว่ามันจะเป็นเซอร์เคิลอย่างนี้เลยคนไหนที่จะต้องทวงเงินเขาคนนั้นจะต้องตาย
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19: In our center, we have quite a diverse group of people who come to our programs. I would say about 50% of them are either in school or would be working. And then you have the other group of people who are above 18 and they've graduated from special education school, which, and sort of the default is, okay, work next, right? So this sandwich class, you know, becomes really important to think about because if they don't come to our center, what else are they doing outside?
20: Ricky's, I get to know that she has the interest on the arts because when she was young, she always would like to join the art class due to she's a special needs child. And it's very hard for me to find places to accommodate her.
21: Dinah's Magdalene, come!
22: This is her mom, Meg. So I just sharing with them about Vicky.
20: She likes to draw.
22: And I don't like to color.
20: She don't like the colors. So always draw a lot. I say, you draw so much, you don't colors. You know, color is wasted, right? So I say, okay, I teach you something easier. So I start to teach her the paint pouring.
22: Yeah.
20: Then after that, she like it.
22: Mom and her will show me photos of what she did at home. And I say, hey, actually, we can convert this into a workshop idea. This is the first paint pouring workshop.
20: Yes.
22: If it's good, we will continue more with different partners.
20: Okay.
23: We talk to our workshop.
19: I think one of the things that I think about a lot is what is meaningful work. A lot of these individuals we work with.
24: One, two, three.
1: Hello, CNA, I'm here!
2: 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$5, $5, $5, $5, $5, $5, $5, $5, $5, $5, $5, $5, $5, $5, $5, $5, $5, $5, $5, $5, $5

0: The Ceramics Open Studio was one of these initiatives where we looked at how do we create an environment where we identify perhaps 8 to 10 of these individuals who were not in full-time employment and they had some foundational skills in ceramics that we could then further train them in more commercial-based ceramic making. But we want to try and take some of the skills that they already have and to build on it, to focus on more commercial products that we can take to market so that there's some form of livelihood that happens even while learning and in our studio. So that was really the genesis of it.
1: Everybody ready for lunch, is it? It's already 12:30 there, I hear.
2: Every year with mooncakes being a very gifting, very business-oriented gifting occasion, there is always an option of a larger premium box. So it makes that whole gifting a lot more meaningful than simply just not thinking too much about it, oh, whether it's pretty or not. So it just makes the whole process a bit. And the storytelling is also fantastic, even when the sales team, when they share it with their partners, with companies, with organizations thinking of doing the gifting. And it's also very nice to hear it from Art Disc themselves, that they actually met sommeliers and chefs and housekeepers. And I think that's a level of interaction that our colleagues don't normally get, and neither do they here in Art Disc. It's a really nice level of interaction.
0: So this is the Pocket Fest, and it's the first time we're organizing it. It's kind of like a mini festival where we wanted to celebrate and bring together all of the different things that our artists were doing in our space, in the visual arts faculty. Of course, it's SG60, but it's also quite timely for us to be thinking about how do we build greater visibility and opportunities for the public to connect with the work that not just we do, but what our artists are capable of and who they are as individuals.
3: This is Hugh, and Hugh is 19 this year. And Hugh has been with us for about 8 years. When I first joined Art Disc, I encountered this work, because I actually go to the studio and I look at all the students' works. And one day I saw this work, I said, oh, this is a very nice work, let's keep it aside, let's think about how we can create an art merchandise from it, right? And I liked it because it was just visually impactful. And later on, my team told me, actually, this is a math equation. So look at this, can you tell me, if you wouldn't have a guess what equation this is? It's the pi equation. I thought it was just, okay, you know, just to mix paints and all, you need to, in a way, add this, subtract the amount of paint pigments just to get the exact shade that you want, right? So that was my interpretation. And when I found out that actually his interpretation of it, this being a pi equation, fundamentally shifted the way I saw working with this community. It wasn't about me helping them, right? But it was that understanding that actually they just come from a space where they have a different perspective of how they look at the world. This is actually from foundation level, evolving into the ceramic sculpture.
4: Right.
3: It's actually a full progression program. Yes. It's not a one-term program.
4: I see some of this in Joyce's former works. Yeah. Mm. Yes.
3: Then we started getting them to work more functional objects. So this is the livelihood program. So it's the evolution. Right.
4: The colors are beautiful.
3: We have to work with them on what is commercial.
5: I made a cat.
6: Actually, very proud of him because he has no knowledge on clay, especially ceramic clay. And therefore, Art Disc has given him this opportunity to become one of the students in the Art Disc in training programs. And therefore, his art piece has been selected and also sold away.
7: I don't think it's something you'll ever get used to. Every year we are just really excited to see what he produces. We're not there during the year, so every time we step into the exhibition, it's a surprise, and we're so proud of him. Yeah.
8: Having my paintings being exhibited here allows me to have the opportunity to share my talent with everyone in this world. It doesn't matter whether you have special needs or not, you just have to be yourself.

0: Everyone take a seat.
1: Based on the previous round, because all of you are art professionals, we'll get it done very fast.
2: So in the sports, you have the para-athletics. In the arts, you don't have a very structured way of recognizing excellence. So the purpose of the UOL Artist Art Prize is to provide a platform to recognize artistic talent across different stages of your artistic career. And more importantly, it was to provide a platform to build patronage for these artists.
3: Our relationship with Artlist began in 2014. 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
4: Haji Lane, an interpretation of Haji Lane. Nice, he gets my vote. We like to see them, for a handful of them hopefully, maybe even more, going to take art as a vocation, you know, and thereby our role is to give them platform.
3: Today's judging marked our second season of the Art Prize, our shared vision and commitment to inclusive art.
4: SDV may like him to promote local scene. That kind of very strong vibrancy and yet a lot of details.
5: Did you like the Haji Lane as well?
4: I like.
5: But I love the colours, right?
4: I think so. It's so vibrant.
5: Office buildings at the back. Super nice.
4: You see, not many people do it in that kind of strong vibrancy.
5: I think so too. Do I recognize
6: which wearing gloves?
5: I'm scared, my hands are dirty.
7: Also, honestly, this series of the day, if you pick one, it only tells you the technicality of the artist. If you don't see the other two, you don't understand the whole concept and it doesn't contextualize it. And therefore, I really strongly suggest some submissions we should really look at as a whole.
8: Mm. Yeah.
7: Because there's a huge difference if you just see just this, okay. Yeah. But then when you see like all together, there's a story to it.
8: Yeah.
7: Yes. So could we do this?
9: The curatorial advisor, John, calling on John.
10: So this artist worked for Sakina in Shangri-La.
7: I see.
10: And so he made.
1: I think, you know, one key takeaway from this must be that when we are judging, we are really not looking at criteria that's very different from any other kind of art competition, right? We're looking for interesting ideas and we're looking for technical skills. Because we must remember that their technical ability is always going to be informed by their physical conditions or their mental conditions. And that, to me, adds a point of interest and diversity in the stories that they tell. So that's what we need to keep in mind when we take a look at these works. But for me personally, you know, I don't see this as a weakness at all. In fact, it's a strength. It's what makes this competition interesting.
7: Yeah. Oh, wait, so
11: And it was a very robust discussion that was, for me, very insightful to see how they were thinking about the works. Not from a perspective of these are made by artists with disability, but from a perspective of artistic merit and what each of these works were speaking to them.
8: Beautiful faces are all in, don't worry. So we now do the judges one, but two rows.
9: I'm very tired. I think I'm very tired. Good tired. But I think that I'm energized a lot by the conversations that I have with the families and the community we're with. And you never really are. You're tired physically, but you're never really tired when the interactions that you have with them nourishes you.
8: Which everybody, today's your first time?

0: They paid a six-figure sum. Then the contractor disappeared. An AI side hustle can cost almost nothing. So what are you paying instead? Plus, he runs three businesses. So why does he still work part-time making deliveries? On Money Mind, Wednesday on CNA.
1: Biodiversity is booming.

0: which is inviting for some local foragers and farmers who embrace edible wildlife.
1: We're the largest organic banana grower in Singapore.
2: This is a gem.
3: Amazing. Yeah. So the mulberries are from the garden.
4: No, that's delicious.
5: Singapore is ramping up conservation efforts locally and across the region.
6: I really do love reptiles and finding out about them, so I really love my job.
7: The building must relate to the lives of the people.
8: 目前还是一直要创新一些新的东西，我也不希望是人家把我看作是八十岁的人。
9: There are those who dare to be different, who have made their mark in Singapore and beyond.
1: You have such big dreams, you know, you want to change the world with your art.
10: Obviously, every fighter wants to win, so all you can do is to prepare yourself to win.

0: right in a chaotic moment.
1: Midnight later tonight here in Thailand, it's too little too late.
2: And I ask whether there's a political element to it, nobody can exactly tell you why.
3: Look, things are never perfect when you're engaged in politics.
0: Each one doing what each one wants.
4: So what's the United Nations doing amidst this world of supreme chaos?
5: A pushing for answers every night on Asia Tonight.

0: All right, good morning, Sam. Let's go. Okay, is this how you set up your work in the morning?
1: Yeah.
0: Okay, good. Come, let's come to the machine. Okay, what's the first thing you need to do? Shall we top up the coffee bean?
2: My name is Wei Jie. I'm co-founder and director of Forward Coffee. I'm also the coffee roaster in the company, and I mainly am in charge of the hiring, training, development of people with disabilities in our company.
3: But first, let me wash my hands.
0: Oh, wash your hand first. Good. I should also wash my hand too.
2: By taking part in volunteering programs, community programs, it got me to think, how can I actually make a difference to the lives of people in my career? So I'm trying to find not just employment opportunities for them, but how can I create a greater awareness by putting them into public visibility? So that the hypothesis that I have is that with increased interaction with people with disabilities, society's stigma towards them would be reduced.
0: Okay, Sam, make a double espresso for me. Okay, we start with here. Okay, good. Push.
4: When is it
5: finished? Okay, here we go.
0: Okay, good. Take a cup. Okay, can, correct. And then lock. Okay, good. Okay, that's clever. Okay, put below. Stop. Good. It's a temper. So, normally we would take this out, right? Natasha, yeah. And then we press. But then I think for Sam, Sam, you don't need to take it out. You can just put up here. Yeah. So it's easier for you. Good. Push upwards. Yes. Done.
1: Yeah.
0: Put it in.
2: You know, we go to the cafe, we order a cup of coffee, we interact with the baristas. And I thought that increased interaction could create more understanding towards people with disabilities.
0: Hey, I'll let your boss try. You clean this one first.
6: Esther,
0: do you drink espresso? You want to try? I want to go towards the bitter side, because I know people don't like the sour side. So just now I tasted one, it's more bitter. I'm not sure if this one is the same. Remember what we did? Correct. Push it upwards.
2: It is always a worry on parents' minds when they have a child with special needs. What's the future like for them?

the education system has it all for them, you know, up to the age of 18 or 21. When they go through the education system, there's a lot of programs for them to engage them, to train them, to upskill them. But

0: Hi, I'm James. I'm 25 years old. It takes me step by step in order to learn how to do each thing and do things.
1: And the most challenging part is to scoop the beans and then when packing, not to spill the beans. By the way, wastage.
0: I've been working here for the past 3.5 months already.
2: Do you enjoy it so far?
0: Yes. No, I think here.
3: James is my coffee roasting assistant. We are able to craft this roll for him thanks to having an automated coffee roasting machine. So actually the recipe that we have is already inside, and then James is helping me with the hands and legs to actually roast the coffee beans. James has mild autism and he graduated from Pathlight School. James joined us, I think, for about 3 years already. He is currently my coffee roasting assistant. And it took some time to train him up because he has a small stature, which makes it difficult for him to lift up, you know, the 4 or 5 kg of coffee beans to pour into the coffee roaster.

0: We started to engage him more on the coffee roasting side because we see that he may not be the best working at the cafes, dealing with customers and a fast-paced environment. But within a back-end control environment working with me, he can get used to the structure and routine which, you know, coffee roasting is. And that is, he's really good at doing it right now. I can totally trust him to do so.
1: So in his phone, actually, we already give instructions on what bean to roast first, what's next. We also need to write down the labels of the names of the coffee beans to paste on the packaging so that we know what actually is being roasted. So that's all part of his job scope.
2: Okay, Ka, how are you with this one also? I scared you mix up.
1: So there have been instances where, you know, we accidentally spill the beans or, you know, we absent-minded, we didn't tear the weighing scale and we don't know the weight of it. So this comes along with the job and I've learned to take it along with my stride. But definitely to remind James also that we learn from, you know, this mistake and we try not to repeat it again.

0: Can I get a 6-ounce latte and a double espresso?
1: Sure.
0: You got it?
1: Yep, got it. Anything else?
0: Okay, that's all.
1: Pay by what?
0: No payment.
1: No payment. Free for charge.
0: Yeah. Boss payment.
2: Nadi, we met through an alumni network. He was still a student then when I just graduated, and he wanted to learn more about the F&B sector. That was how we were matched together.
0: Yesterday, Esplanade very busy. We need more stocks urgently.
3: Okay.
0: You send them the hello neighbor, okay?
4: Okay. Thanks, Nas. See you around.
2: Yeah. He's currently the finance guy. Because he's economics trained, he looks at the spreadsheets, the financials, making sure that we have the cash flow.
0: Today we have Ambika over there. So she's actually a staff that has been around longer than me. If you go by employment contract, she's a longer serving staff at Four Coffee. Yeah, so she's been here with us since 2018. For our F&B staff, it's actually considered quite long. So it's about 7 years now. We have Marcus over there as well. He's been with us for about 2 years, I believe. He's shown much improvement over the years. He's actually been able to even run a cafe independently, serving customers without any other support.

0: Latin art.
1: Wow. Beautiful.
0: Very good. Called the double espresso and a hot white.
2: Quite a lot of capable baristas that we have. The third one is Jin Wei. He's still learning, he's a trainee, but we've seen improvements over the months he's been here. So we are looking forward to greater things from him.
3: Now, okay.
2: I think it's really just like dealing or working with anyone. In F&B, I think you work with a whole range of different personalities. Nothing too different over when you work with PWDs or persons with disabilities over here. So I think it's more like finding the correct job fit to see whether they enjoy working in F&B in the first place.
4: We'll see you later.
2: Yeah, I try to visit the outlets at least 2 to 3 times a week. I usually do some quality control, so I don't tell them outright, but I usually try out the espresso, I try out the latte, because I want to see whether their coffee calibration is done properly, as well as whether the quality of their milk steaming is up to par.
0: I have a coffee.
2: This one, I think, need a bit more acidity, a bit dull.
0: I see.
2: But it's good, actually. Mm. Your milk very good. And I'm always trying to see how long does it take for them to serve a customer. Because ultimately, one of our value proposition is that we serve good coffee, we serve coffee that is priced as well as anyone else, as much as anyone else, and at the same time, we are almost as fast as anyone else as well. Okay, what's this?
0: Because I don't make a mess here.
5: As a social enterprise, we're actually very clear on the target group that we want to work with. As an employer, there's definitely that tension in terms of how do I balance my, you know, profit and then to balance also with managing the employee's performance. It's a fine line to thread. And I think that if you have committed yourself to wanting to support people with disabilities, you need to be able to provide that patience and understanding from their perspective that they actually are also trying very hard to keep the job.
6: Four fast. Four. Fast, fast, fast. It's here you'll stay.
7: A more personal style of diplomacy.
8: President Prabowo, who is more on hand, a charming person in terms of he's a polyglot.
9: Solon presents himself as a very pragmatic leader. 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
15: For two birds with one stone, Japan taps startups that can develop technologies that can be used in both civilian and military setups. 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
1: So today we have our company meeting. We call it Kopi Date. It's a rare occasion where everyone from different outlets are coming together just to get updates about the company and also to meet everyone who's working in different locations at a different time. So it's kind of like a company gathering.
2: Hello,
3: hello.
2: My name is
3: Summer.
2: Do you remember me?
3: Yeah,
2: how are you today?
3: I'm doing great.
1: Okay, guys, please gather around the center and then we'll start our Kopi Date soon. So when I have everyone together, I feel the energy. It's out of office hours, right? It's out of work hours. And yet, they make the time and effort to come together. That's why we provide the food for each other. And then it just makes us feel like, yeah, it's meaningful, it's fun, and it's good that we cherish the times we have together. Okay, then because we have new staff, I'll also be sharing more about the organizational chart, who's working where, who's taking on what role.
4: Good,
1: the hardship. Good. Ken.
4: It's good. Is it improved already?
1: Improved already.
5: Yeah, it's interesting to me because I felt that hiring a diverse group of people with disabilities makes sense. Makes most sense because I can leverage on each of their strengths to be more than their individual parts. So that was my idea. Like, I do not want to work with a particular specific group and then leaving out the rest. But to acknowledge that every individual, every community bring in a certain strengths, and my role is how do we tap on strengths and potential to gel the team together.
1: She wants to help and share the workload together. When stressed with a lot of customers, please help each other. Yes?
2: What's the M?
1: Meaningful. P for person-centered.
2: Action.
1: A for action-oriented.
2: C for action-oriented.
1: And leadership. Yes. Okay, we have 6 company values. What's the first one? The first one, I for?
5: Amika joined us in 2018. What I know of her back then was that she is deaf, and therefore I need to communicate with sign language or through writing. And she has some kind of cerebral palsy because that was the school that she graduated from. So cerebral palsy presents itself as limited physical movements. So maybe your upper or lower body may not be moving as smoothly as a person without cerebral palsy might be. Upon turning 21 years old, she's not able to return back with her biological family, and therefore she would be living in a group hostel who looks after people with disabilities and other groups of people. And she wanted, and is part of her goal, to live on her own in the future.
0: Prior to this, I trained in a hotel where I learned various skills. I learned latte art, cooking, and cleaning.
6: How does it feel to work with colleagues that have different disabilities?
0: I feel it's okay. For people with autism, I might need to teach them multiple times because they will forget. So I have to repeat myself. I will slowly teach them and they will learn by writing things down. Then they will understand what I am saying. I will try to teach them using a different method. Sometimes I have difficulties understanding people, especially when they speak too fast or use difficult words. And people also have difficulties understanding me. So during that time, I will try my best to write to communicate with them. I hope people will continue to be patient with me as I try my best.
1: So we have both public cafes and in-house corporate cafes. This is where the corporate will engage us to provide the barista and coffee services while also engaging our baristas with disabilities. So

0: these locations allow us to also place people with disabilities into work and also engage with the people in these corporates. Most of the time, they just require one barista to be working in the in-house corporate cafe. And, you know, the number of cups that they serve ranges from slightly under 100 all the way to 200, 300 cups. When it gets to a certain level, then that's where we add another barista in for two of them to work together. Here at Mount Elizabeth HQ, we actually have two baristas working because we serve like anywhere between 160 to 200 cups a day. So we do need more people to support that volume of drinks. So we have Melvin as our barista. We also have Jin Long, our junior barista here. Jin Long is he was from the Rainbow Center's Micro Jobs program. So he went through training with us, and then now he's officially employed with the company. Yeah, Melvin actually has been working with us for years. Very reliable. Even though he's deaf, he knows everything that needs to be done.
1: I think it's a very pleasant experience, like working with them and seeing them every morning. Yeah, and seeing their workflow as well. It's quite interesting, like having different ways that they work. So some of them use the QR code, then previously some of them would use gestures. So I think it was an interesting experience.
2: Jin Long was part of Rainbow Center. So at 18 years old, he graduated. Usually at 18, most students or all students will go through this assessment. It's called a client assessment. So it's usually assessed by teachers and MSF to kind of put them in the right pathway or direction for their post-18 program, as they would have to leave Rainbow Center at 18. So for Jin Long, he decided to join Microjobs, which is our own training program, part of Rainbow Center's post-18 program.
3: Okay, now I'm alright. Well, it's finished. There we go.
4: Okay. I remember, I mean, there are people like Marcus and people like Annie, and they've been so friendly to us. I know that there have been baristas before who may be deaf, and I remember when a few of our colleagues first came, they didn't realize that they were actually deaf. So when we ordered our coffee orders, they couldn't understand what we were saying. And actually, they adapted along to working with us, where sooner or later, they started having cards. So they asked us to point which coffees we want, whether we wanted fresh milk, oat milk, an extra shot of coffee. And that actually helped us to better understand that, you know, communicating with them, we may require different methods, but at the end of the day, they are so accommodating to all the different requests that we may have. And it's nice to also build friendships with them where they're no longer just a face, not just a barista, but friends that we make. And the fact that they also remember some of our coffee orders is amazing as well.
2: I think previous years, if you take it back like maybe 15, 20 years ago, most of our people with disabilities or clients with disabilities end up either at an activity centre or a shelter workshop. But I think as times are evolving and companies are more open to engaging our people with disabilities, they are very open to carving out certain roles for them, or we are also training our clients or students to be more involved with the world outside. So definitely we would want them to be out in the community as much as possible so that other people are also being made aware of how they are, and then also to see how they can integrate into the community next time.
3: You can try again with this order. Please, Annie, to apologising.
2: Yes, you can try again tomorrow.
3: Yeah.
2: Yeah, I need you to stay calm, remember?
3: Yeah.
2: If you feel yellow zone or red zone,
3: yeah,
2: can you be shouting?
3: No.
2: No, right?
3: Shouting is bad.
2: So did you shout last week?
3: Yeah, I shouted too last week.
2: Okay, so we said...
3: I cannot control myself.
2: Yeah, so we said no shouting.
3: No shouting?
2: But
3: are
2: no
3: you
2: shouting?
3: Mad at me?
2: I'm not mad at you.
3: Are you trying to stay calm?
2: Are you staying calm?
3: Yes.
2: Okay, so... Okay?
3: Please don't do it again.
2: Yeah, so for you to stay calm, go to the rest area, set a 10-minute timer break.
0: I think when we are working with a special group of people, we need to take special methods as well to make things work. And I feel that for people with disability, it's not just about the person themselves. We need to look at the environment that we're creating for them.

0: them so that they can thrive in it. And that includes employers' attitudes and our, you know, maybe the management and the co-workers' perspective on disability. And I really want to acknowledge that everyone in the company is trying and doing their best, and we shouldn't take any of these relationships for granted.
1: It's not a goal to be achieved, it's actually a guiding star. Right? It's very hard to reach. Right? How to reach this? Oh, what's this? What does it even mean? But that is for us to think and guide us in whatever we do in the company. So that is a practice that we want to have, like to be grateful with each other, and then to practice the culture of thanking each other, to look at how we have come so far, based on how we have improved ourselves and not comparing ourselves against each other. That's competitive, but we want to be cooperative. So this is what we want to do from the start, and to change the mindset that I'm benchmarked against another person. It's more of like I'm benchmarked against how I was months ago. And then from there, we want to thank the people who supported me. And then now that I've come here, how can I go on to support those who I can help? And I think it has shown in the team. I'm quite grateful that they are actually practicing that on their own without me having to push them a lot on it. And they all want to have that teamwork, because we know that it only works when the whole team is in it together. So, and yeah, I'm really quite thankful that they actually practice it on their own.
2: If you guys need help, you can reach out to one of us.
1: Yeah, all right. So remember teamwork and share the work together. Okay, thank you, Lina, for sharing. Go and come clap for yourself. Okay, two, three. Okay.
3: From the untold stories of 9/11 to a chilling trail of murder and Asia's push beyond oil, uncover the powerful stories reshaping our world this September on CNA.
4: I thought I was going to die.
3: 25 years after 9/11, unravel the story of those trapped inside Windows on the World, the iconic restaurant on the top floors of the World Trade Center's North Tower.
5: People were in the building. We had to race to get them out.
3: Accused of poisoning the victims with cyanide, Death Loans traces the deadly trail behind one of Thailand's most shocking murder cases.
6: Everyone was confused. How could this woman be a killer?
3: Across South and Southeast Asia, communities are pioneering a life without oil, using solar, biogas, electric vehicles, and local alternatives to build a cleaner, more resilient future.
7: Part of the inspiration is really the rising fuel costs.
3: This September on CNA.
8: May I now invite Evan Gunn on the stage, please.
9: Good evening to all of you. Singapore must move from just being open to being relevant.
8: So our old formula for success are not sufficient in today's complex world. We need new things.
10: Lifelong learning, use of AI.
8: Having children.
10: I don't think any of this economic dialogue will end up with more children.
11: From openness to relevance, Singapore's economic future. Wednesday on CNA.
12: Do you know where your chicken, beef, and pork come from? In Southeast Asia, Thailand, Malaysia, and Indonesia have significant livestock industries. In land-scarce Singapore, almost all of its meat is imported. As food is readily available around the clock, most residents are unfamiliar with where their supplies come from. 17,000 kilometers away, Brazil is one of Singapore's biggest sources of chicken, beef, and pork. Rearing livestock is an intensive business. It requires expertise, investments, manpower, and of course, land. Lots and lots of land. For example, the largest cattle ranch in America is more than double the size of Singapore. Meat farming is an inefficient way to produce protein. Livestock uses 80% of the world's arable land, while producing only 20% of our caloric needs. But demand is rising with affluence. The world currently consumes 350 million tons of meat a year, a figure that will increase 63% by 2050. Pork is the most consumed meat in the world, followed by poultry and beef. In the 1970s, Farming was one of Singapore's biggest industries, with 9% of the population

0: population involved in agriculture. At its peak, there were 10,000 farms housing more than 715,000 pigs.
1: As a young country, you remember the times when we have kampongs and we have pig farms and also vegetable farms. So those are in the 50s and 60s. But as we develop as a country, of course, being a very small country, land was, you know, a very scarce resource.
0: As Singapore became more urbanized and with technology driving the economy, the country's last pig farms saw their death knell in 1989. The COVID-19 pandemic revealed Singapore's dependence on food imports. And there are ideas to look beyond the island's shores for possible solutions.
2: In Singapore, we have 63 islands. It's to look at some of these islands, and can we convert some of these islands into special production areas?
0: Lab-grown meat and plant-based proteins are other options. From cell-based shrimp dumplings to jackfruit meat, novel foods could become serious contenders to fortify the island nation's future food supply.
2: The novel food technologies. And this refers to things like insects, cellular meat, plant-based protein, and also looking at underutilized plants to convert them into food items. If you go to a supermarket, we have less than 100 plant species that you can find in any supermarket. Whereas we know that in nature, there are more than thousands that are edible. Part of the novel food technology is to search, identify, classify them, make sure they are safe.
0: Asia is fast developing into a hub for alternative proteins, with Singapore leading the way. Here, food tech startups are looking to produce the next big breakthrough. In December 2020, Singapore became the first country in the world to approve the sale of lab-grown meat. But will a nation of foodies stomach the alternatives?
2: It's still a question mark, really. Because in Singapore, in Asia as a whole, food is such a personal thing to most of us. And that we want to know what we're eating and to be comfortable with eating. Now, I'm not saying that there's no future for them. To me, the question is still an open-ended one.
0: As people start taking more action to combat climate change, unsustainable food production practices will be heavily scrutinized. It is time to rethink what is consumed and embrace a whole new world of foods.

0: This is Singapore Tonight.
1: Good evening, I'm Paul Sung. Tonight's top stories. The Nepali community in Singapore rallying to raise funds for flood relief in Nepal as the country faces mounting reconstruction costs. More support promised for persons with disabilities as Singapore marks its first Paralympic Day. Every citizen urged to play their part in building a more inclusive society. Also tonight, the complexities involved in Singapore's plans to create a new Western island and the potential trade-off of reclaiming land offshore.

0: Nepalese Society Singapore hopes to raise at least 10,000 Singapore dollars by next week to support relief efforts following the deadly floods in Nepal. Nearly $8,000 has already been gathered from the local Nepali community and concerned Singaporeans. The funds will be channeled to Nepal's Prime Minister's Relief Fund, which is coordinating relief to communities most in need. Sabrina Ng reports.
1: A community that rallied after a devastating earthquake in 2015 is coming together once again. The Nepali community in Singapore is pooling funds for those affected by the floods. And support is also coming from Singaporeans.
2: We've had our Singaporean friends reaching out through committee members, through members of the society, showing concern and willingness to help in whatever way they can, whether it be financials or through any other, means and support. So the response has been phenomenal, and I'm very proud that in times of need, people are coming together.

0: together, to show concern and help for Nepal.
1: The society says it is focusing on sending money to Nepal rather than items. It says logistics are difficult to arrange and agencies on the ground already have supplies. The disaster is also putting upcoming celebrations on hold. Teej, a major festival celebrated by Nepali women, is typically marked around this time of year.
2: We had preparations for that, but we cancelled the event because this event, we do it every year and Nepali society subsidizes the expense of this event. And we thought, okay, this is not the correct time. We rather cancel this event and we will channel our focus on raising the fund or doing or helping be more relevant to the ongoing steps in Nepal.
1: The society is now looking to work with charities in Singapore on a wider fundraising effort that can be open to the public.
3: Nepal says it could cost up to $5 billion to rebuild after the devastating floods along its border with Tibet. More than 600 people have died, while nearly 3,000 are missing. Rescue teams are racing to reach more than 100 people trapped in hydropower tunnels. Nepal is seeking foreign technical help with tunnel rescues, identifying victims and restoring transport links. India has sent three flights carrying about 60 tons of relief supplies and plans to deploy tunnel rescue and medical teams. China, meanwhile, has dispatched five tunnel experts and called for international rescue cooperation. Singapore's Foreign Affairs Ministry Crisis Response Team has been on the ground in Nepal since Thursday, providing consular assistance to affected Singaporeans. MFA says the team has met Nepali authorities for updates and search and rescue efforts. It has also visited a rescue base camp and hospitals. Prime Minister Lawrence Wong says more help for persons with disabilities are in the works as part of wider efforts to strengthen support for Singapore families. He says an inter-agency task force will share proposals on school-to-work transition and job opportunities later this year. But Mr. Wong adds that building a more inclusive nation cannot be achieved through policies alone and urges Singaporeans to do their part. Chloe Teo reports.
4: Grit, courage and determination, traits at the heart of Singapore's Paralympic movement and embodied by its athletes every day. But Prime Minister Lawrence Wong says their significance goes beyond the sporting arena.
5: They speak to the kind of Singapore we want to build, one where everyone is respected, valued and given the chance to contribute. Ultimately, inclusion is not achieved by policies alone. It is built through the choices we make every day. Whether we see ability before disability, recognize what every person can contribute, and give everyone a fair chance to do so.
4: PM Wong was speaking at the nation's inaugural Paralympic Day, held at East Coast Park. The event aims to raise awareness of parasport and encourage greater participation amongst people of all abilities.
6: To see so many people come down to support the Paralympic movement is a fantastic thing, you know. Paralympic, to me, means a parallel movement in tandem with what else is going on in white sports. And it's about giving these alternate pathways to athletes and people with disabilities. It shows, in spite of all the differences and the situations, we can still excel to the best of our ability.
4: The event also rallied support for Team Singapore's para-athletes ahead of the Asian Para Games in Aichi, Nagoya in October. Some 3,000 residents joined the team for a walkathon and to try out para-sports like hand cycling and sitting volleyball.
3: The Islamic Religious Council of Singapore will implement a common framework across all mosques to better protect young people. This includes clearer reporting protocols, more monitoring of informal gatherings involving minors and spot checks. A case of sexual assault involving young children at the mosque recently came to light. Acting Minister in charge of Muslim Affairs, Zaki Muhammad, says mosques must remain open and safe.
7: We work closely with parents, families, asatiza, and our young children themselves to learn and strengthen how we keep them safe and our youth safe. This includes helping them understand appropriate boundaries, to recognize when something may not be right, and know where to seek help whether in our physical spaces, at our mosque office, offices there, or even online.
3: In 5 years, Singapore's police coast guard could fully roll out unmanned surface vessels to patrol the Johor Strait. These self-piloted boats could screen unidentified vessels and warn suspicious craft away from Singapore waters. The PCG commander says that the unit has to stay ahead with tech as maritime threats like smuggling are evolving. Noah Kong reports.
8: Every day, more than 1,000 vessels pass through Singapore's waters. The commander of Singapore's police coast guard says threats of intrusion are always evolving.
9: Was there a recent operation or incident that the police coast guard handled that maybe Singaporeans don't know about?
10: It was in December last year. The vessel was coming steadily into our waters. So we dispatched a vessel to go and intercept. So even when we managed to catch up with the intruding vessel, they refused to stop. They were trying to outmaneuver us. Yeah. So we had to do some tactics around the vessel. Eventually, we succeeded. We managed to stop the vessel and arrested all six subjects on board for unlawful entry into Singapore.
8: Mr. Ang says unmanned surface vessels, or USVs, could help screen suspicious boats and warn them against intruding into Singapore's waters. PCG has been trialling these vessels since 2016. Since March, twice a week, it replaced a manned patrol, its eyes watching closely for smugglers.
10: Contraband is just one aspect we're looking at, but I think the bigger picture, and fundamentally what worries us more, is that these smuggling routes could also be used to smuggle in other items, dangerous items, and this could also be the conduit by which terrorists come into Singapore.
8: Now, testing of these vessels continues in Singapore's northern waters, where Mr. Ang says reliability and precision are critical.
10: We have very limited sea room. Because of Singapore and Malaysia, at certain stretches, it's only about 500 metres across. So you can imagine on both sides, it's very tight sea room. Your USV must be able to manoeuvre very precisely and very carefully so that you don't knock into the fish farm, you don't stray out of our waters.
8: Congested waters can also let small boats hide behind larger ships. That's why PCG is training AI models to better tell vessels apart, like a speedboat versus a sampan, to help flag vessels or objects of interest. But the commander says technology cannot replace the experience and judgment of officers.
10: When we talk to a subject out at sea, I think it takes years of experience, the sixth sense, the intuition, the judgment to try to sieve out whether this guy is honest or he's an intruder masquerading as a fisherman, for example. And this, I think, is something that the technology, AI or robots wouldn't be able to help us.
8: He says even as technology takes on a bigger role, officers remain at the heart of how the Coast Guard evolves.
3: Still ahead, Singapore plans for its next wave of reclamation that could reshape its coastline. But could the process evolve and what's at stake?
11: Give me your handphone. Give me your handphone. Come.
12: 他有seizure一天100多次。
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0: May I now invite Evan Gunn on the stage, please?
1: Good evening to all of you. Singapore must move from just being open to being relevant.
0: So our old formula for success are not sufficient in today's complex world. We need new things.
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0: Having children.
2: I don't think any of this economic dialogue will end up with more children.
14: From openness to relevance, Singapore's economic future. Wednesday on CNA.
3: Singapore is planning a new generation of mega projects that could reshape its coastline and offshore islands for decades to come. The plans outlined by Prime Minister Lawrence Wong at the National Day rally involve creating new land for future needs. But what will it take to build them? And what could be at stake? Caitlin Ng takes a closer look.
12: Now, this is Pulau Hantu, an island steeped with old legends, but today, perhaps better known for what lies beneath these waters. Its unassuming but rich coral reefs are home to seahorses, nudibranchs, cuttlefish, and much, much more, drawing divers, snorkelers, and anglers to this very spot. Now, surrounding this island are three others. Over that way, we have Pulau Bukom, a major petrochemical hub and home to Singapore's first oil refinery. Right over there, we have Pulau Sudong, covered with dense vegetation with an SAF airstrip, but also home to migratory birds and plants. And of course, right in that direction, we have Pulau Semakau, Singapore's one and only offshore landfill. Now, these are three vastly different islands, which are now set to become one. Now, this is one of several large-scale reclamation projects which will affect more than just Pulau Hantu here. So what exactly is required for some of these plans? And what might we be standing to lose?
18: How the three islands will ultimately be joined is still unclear. What's clear is the ambition. Prime Minister Lawrence Wong says the new land is meant to make room for the next wave of industries, including advanced manufacturing. He pointed to Jurong Island as a precedent, where reclamation joined several smaller islands into one over 14 years. Closer to shore, reclamation will also redraw the gap between Sentosa and Pulau Brani, helping turn the two islands into one larger leisure destination. Further east, Pulau Tekong is set to grow again, with new reclamation for military training and another Toa Payoh-sized stretch of land kept in reserve for whatever Singapore may need next. All these plans depend on creating new land. But how do you turn open water into ground solid enough to build on? And at this scale, how do engineers decide how much material is needed and what kind?
19: In normal reclamation projects, we are not only filling with sand. In fact, we are filling with a few types of material, including soft material that we dredge from the sea. After that, we will also consider, of course, sand and also the some of the material that's actually excavated from our Singapore land due to excavation project like MRT tunnel that we actually excavated a huge amount of soil.
18: Some areas of seabed around the islands plunge to about 30 metres, deeper than the roughly 20 metres typical of most reclamation today. And if the Western Islands project is built on a scale similar to Jurong Island, Dr. Ng estimates it could require around 200 million cubic metres of material, enough to fill about 80,000 Olympic-sized swimming pools. Researchers are also looking at whether material from Pulau Semakau's landfill could one day be repurposed for reclamation. But Dr. Ng says there are still questions over how it would perform over the long term. If those can be resolved, yesterday's waste could quite literally help build tomorrow's land. First, the sea has to be shut out, with dikes or seawalls built around the site. With traditional reclamation, the enclosed area is then filled until new land rises above the water. A polder works differently. Water is pumped out, leaving usable land below sea level and requiring much less fill. Either way, the seabed is reshaped. For now, the method has yet to be decided.
26: That really boils down to what are the plans for the development in the reclaimed land itself. If we would like to preserve that topography, for example, that is currently present between the islands. In fact, this is something that we can retain.

0: by not filling it up all the way to a flat ground itself.
1: But creating new land doesn't just redraw the coastline. It can also transform what lies beneath the water.
2: The usual methods of protecting the sea during the reclaimed land process, like having what we call silt curtain to lie around the area of where we are filling up sand so that such construction activities will not pollute the sea beyond the silt curtain. Of course, within the land that we are reclaiming, we will not be able to leave anything behind.
1: So I spoke to Professor Huang Danwei, an expert in coral reef ecology and evolution, to understand what could be lost in these waters and how much of that damage can realistically be avoided.
3: These habitats that have been around for 8,000 years, through founding of Singapore, through all the coastal development and land reclamation that has happened in the last century. If we do lose these habitats, we are going to lose a lot of the insights we can get from natural reefs and seagrass meadows and mangroves that can actually persist despite all the pressures that we put on them, including climate change. We lose new materials, new medicine, a lot of interesting and new species that are being discovered from these areas.
1: And some of those habitats sit directly in the path of the proposed reclamation. At Pulau Hantu, natural coral reefs and seagrass meadows within the footprint could be buried. Around Pulau Semakau, diverse reef flats could also be lost. Which is why Prof Huang says this isn't simply a question of moving marine life somewhere else.
3: We really need to think carefully about what we're doing, because once these habitats are lost, they will never be recovered, right? There's no amount of mitigation that can be done in order to recover them. These are habitats that no technology can exist or could be developed to actually recover them.
1: Singapore has tried to soften that impact before. More than a decade ago, corals in the path of the Tuas Terminal development were relocated. But Prof Huang says saving individual corals isn't the same as saving a reef. What we see above the seabed is only part of the ecosystem. Inside and around the reef are other organisms that help cycle nutrients, store carbon, and buffer the coast from waves. Move the coral, and much of that web stays behind. So while the outlines of these new islands are still being drawn, so too is their environmental footprint. How much is lost will depend not just on how much sea becomes land, but exactly where that line is drawn and how the reclamation is carried out.
4: A look at other news in the community at a dialogue discussing the National Day rally. Young people in the Indian community shared concerns about securing good jobs as AI and technology bring rapid change. Other issues raised included workplace practices as well as support for Tamil language. Fertility matters such as egg freezing were also brought up. A two-day event in Toa Payoh features interactive ways for residents to connect with Malay language and culture, from cultural performances to booths featuring technology, including using AI to learn the Jawi script. Prime Minister Lawrence Wong had called for Singaporeans to better appreciate Malay culture during the National Day rally. Community chest support for mental health programs rose 30% on year in 2025. More than 17 million Singapore dollars went to social service agencies helping people with mental health needs across Singapore. And this was announced at an annual walk to rally community support. Some 3,700 people took part. And still to come, luxury goods seized in the $3 billion money laundering case to go under the hammer. Details when we return.

0: thing in the morning as Asia wakes up to a new day. Get up to speed with major events shaping lives in the region and other parts of the world.
1: Putting things in perspective with eye-opening reports and expert analysis as a new era of global politics breeds power struggles and shifting alliances.
0: We get to the heart of the matter and take stock of the issues you're invested in with on-the-ground reports and wall-to-wall coverage. Viewing it all from a regional lens because we put Asia first.

0: From the untold stories of 9/11 to a chilling trail of murder and Asia's push beyond oil, uncover the powerful stories reshaping our world this September on CNA.
1: I thought I was going to die.
0: 25 years after 9/11, unravel the story of those trapped inside Windows on the World, the iconic restaurant on the top floors of the World Trade Center's North Tower.
2: People were in the building. We had to race to get them out.
0: Accused of poisoning the victims with cyanide, Death Loans traces the deadly trail behind one of Thailand's most shocking murder cases.
3: Everyone was confused. How could this woman be a killer?
0: Across South and Southeast Asia, communities are pioneering a life without oil, using solar, biogas, electric vehicles, and local alternatives to build a cleaner, more resilient future.
4: Part of the inspiration is really the rising fuel costs.
0: This September on CNA.
5: Senior Minister Lee Hsien Loong today met with the Samarkand Governor Ardes Babayev, who shared the region's development plans and opportunities for Singapore businesses. Mr. Lee stopped by the historic Uzbekistan town as part of his official visit to Central Asia. Mr. Lee visited the Imam al-Bukhari Memorial Complex, one of Uzbekistan's major heritage sites. Earlier in Tashkent, Mr. Lee also visited the Islamic Civilization Center to learn more about the country's cultural heritage. Exhibits include one of the world's oldest surviving Quran manuscripts. Mr. Lee says the center's work to foster interfaith and intercultural dialogue resonates deeply with Singapore's multicultural and multi-religious society. More than 80 real estate properties and over 1,000 luxury items forfeited in Singapore's $3 billion money laundering case will be out for auction from 7th September. Audit firm Deloitte says selected properties will also be offered separately, though through an expression of interest process. The company was appointed by the Singapore Police to manage and realise the forfeited non-cash assets. The assets will be sold in phases till mid-2027, with the number and mix of items still being finalised. The case emerged after island-wide raids in 2023 uncovered millions linked to an illicit gambling ring in Southeast Asia. 10 offenders were convicted and deported after serving their sentences. Auction house Hotlets will handle the luxury goods. It says its public auctions will ensure fair market value and that the sales will be conducted with integrity. Animal welfare groups welcome new guidelines for shelters, saying they provide a blueprint and establish common standards. But manpower and funding constraints could make some measures challenging. Natalie Ong reports.
6: Mr. Ricky Yeo has been running Action for Singapore Dogs, or ASD, for the past 26 years. The charity cares for around 120 dogs and already has practices such as volunteer training and annual audits of its accounts. Still, Mr. Yeo welcomes new guidelines that set minimum standards in areas like shelter management, housing and animal care. But he says resources could be a challenge.
7: You will realise that every standard or every guideline that's in those guidelines actually amount to a certain cost. Right, whether it's monetary cost, whether it's manpower cost, whether it's time cost, etc. So it becomes a challenge when you want to try and get the best out of everything, but you realise you can't because your resources are finite.
6: The SPCA says the guidelines are manageable overall.
8: I think just one area that we just have a little bit more questions about and would like some clarification is the one that talks about new shelter operators that require training and a refresher every 3 years. Maybe like what are the topics so that we can go and research and fill the gaps. We do need to rely a lot on volunteers and manpower may be also very unstable.
6: Ultimately, the hope is that these guidelines will help shelters do even better for the animals under their care.
5: Nearly two-thirds of Team Singapore's 304 athletes are set to make their Asian Games

0: debut next month in Japan. 13 athletes will also compete at the Youth Olympic Games in Senegal, which starts at the end of October. Fencer Kiria Tikana and badminton player Zach Ng are among Team Singapore's flag bearers. They were unveiled at an official ceremony at the Kallang this morning. And that's Singapore Tonight. Don't forget headlines anytime at CNA.Asia. That's where on Facebook and YouTube. Good night.
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Feel Africa come alive. 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Tour Africa differently.

0: biodiversity is booming, which is inviting for some local foragers and farmers who embrace edible wildlife.
1: We're the largest organic banana grower in Singapore.
2: This is a gem.
3: Amazing. Yeah.
4: So the mulberries are from the garden.
5: No, that's delicious.
6: Singapore is ramping up conservation efforts locally and across the region.
7: I really do love reptiles and finding out about them, so I really love my job.
8: The building must relate to the lives of the people.
9: 目前还是一直要创新一些新的东西，我也不希望是人家把我看作是80岁的人。
10: There are those who dare to be different, who have made their mark in Singapore and beyond.
1: You have such big dreams, you know, you want to change the world with your art.
11: Obviously, every fighter wants to win, so all you can do is to prepare yourself to win.

0: For centuries, the people of La Malera have hunted whales not for commerce but for survival. In this remote fishing village on Indonesia's Lembata Island, the hunt is more than a livelihood. It's a tradition that shapes the community's identity. Senate correspondent examines the risks, rituals and realities of one of the world's last remaining subsistence whaling communities and asks whether this centuries-old way of life can survive in the modern world.
1: Hidden along the remote southern coast of Lembata Island, La Malera is one of Indonesia's oldest fishing communities. Home to about 1,600 people, the village is internationally known for its centuries-old tradition of subsistence whale hunting. For generations, the people of La Malera have lived by the rhythms of the sea, preserving customs and knowledge passed down from one generation to the next. Getting to La Malera is no easy journey. The fastest route begins with a flight from Jakarta to Kupang, the capital of East Nusa Tenggara province. From Kupang, travelers take a regional flight to Leoleba on Lembata

0: reconciliation, unity, and purification.
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0: The following day, members of the Langa Wujon clan, indigenous custodians of Lamalera's customary traditions, perform the Igorek ritual. This sacred ancestral ceremony is believed to summon the spirits of the whales before the hunt begins. Abraham Narawujon, a member of the Langa Wujon clan, says customary laws continues to shape every aspect of life in the village.
2: Lebih keras daripada hukum yang kita jalankan sekarang ini. 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
0: On the eve of the whaling season, the entire village gathers on Lamalera Beach to honor and pray for fishermen who died or were lost at sea. It's a poignant reminder that for the people of Lamalera, the sea is both a source of life and a place of sacrifice. The next morning, the mood shifts from remembrance to anticipation as the community gathers for one final ritual before the hunt begins.
3: This chapel is the spiritual heart of Lamalera's traditional whaling community. It also serves as the symbolic center for resolving customary disputes and hosts the annual Misa Leva, during which the local priest blesses the fleet and its harpoons before the whaling season begins.
0: Misa Leva is a Catholic mass and a powerful example of how Catholicism has become intertwined with Lamalera's indigenous traditions. Today, the vast majority of Lamalera's residents are Catholic. The village became the gateway for Catholicism on Lembata Island when the religion first arrived there in 1886. Whale hunting, however, had been practiced in Lamalera for centuries before then. Rather than replace local customs, the church adapted to them, incorporating elements of the community's traditions into its religious life.
4: Satu hal penyesuaian antara agama Katolik dan budaya itu adalah bagaimana gereja Paroki Lamalera ini memberikan satu ruang khusus pada tanggal 1 Mei itu untuk peringatan atau Misa Leva, Misa pemberkatan perahu dan sampan untuk orang-orang Lamalera. 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
0: Beyond the rituals, preparations for the whaling season also include making sure every tool is ready for the hunt. The most important of them all is the harpoon, still forged using traditional methods passed down through generations.
3: The traditional blacksmiths of Lamalera stoke their forged fires using this manually operated air pump. Powered entirely by human muscle, it requires the operator to stand over the cylinders and pump the handles in a steady rhythm.
0: Only a select group of master blacksmiths in the village are entrusted with forging the harpoon heads. Ignatius Blajataki Bedding has been forging harpoons for more than 60 years. Now 87, he's passing his knowledge on to his son to ensure the craft endures for another generation.
5: Kita ajar dia itu karena kita sekarang mau out ini. 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
0: Bernardo Sterong Tapauna understands the significance of the harpoon better than most. For many years, he served as a Lama Fa, the community's chief harpooner. Before stepping aboard a boat, a Lama Fa is expected to resolve any personal or family disputes. Only then can he ask the sea for protection.
6: Biasanya sebelum ke laut, papa atau mama pesan dalam keluarga antara

0: bapak dan mama, antara adik, kakak juga harus bersatu dulu. 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
1: For the people of Lama Lera, the whale hunt is more than an act of survival. It's a tradition sustained by faith, discipline, and a way of life that has withstood the tides of time. Next, CNA correspondent heads out to sea where centuries of tradition face the ultimate test.
2: Give me your handphone. Give me your handphone. Come.
3: 他会有seizure一天100多次。
4: 为什么是我们呢？
5: Some acts of love last a lifetime. Caring is one of them.
6: 14年了嘛，我很珍惜跟他在一起的每一天。无论怎么样，我一直都会在你身边。
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5: ode to those who care.
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9: For two birds with one stone, Japan taps startups that can develop technologies that can be used in both civilian and military setups. On the next Asia First, we look at how the government is aiming to boost Japanese firms while also bolstering national security.

0: They paid a six-figure sum. Then the contractor disappeared. An AI side hustle can cost almost nothing. So what are you paying instead? Plus, he runs three businesses. So why does he still work part-time making deliveries? On Money Mind, Wednesday on CNA.
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4: Morning breaks over La Malera, bringing fresh hope for a successful hunt. Along the shoreline, fishermen heave their traditional whaling boats, known as playdang, into the sea. Even launching the playdang is a ritual in itself. It's a Herculean task, rolling the heavy wooden vessel over a series of logs placed beneath its keel.
5: Three boats set off from La Malera Beach this morning to hunt whales, dolphins and manta rays. We're following them on this smaller motorboat and hopefully we'll spot some whales.
4: La Malera's whale hunt in the Savu Sea is recognized by the Indonesian government and the International Whaling Commission as an Aboriginal subsistence hunt carried out for survival and tradition rather than commercial profit. The primary target is the sperm whale, whose size provides enough meat and other resources to sustain the community for an extended period. Other toothed whales, including pilot whales, are also hunted. Smaller cetaceans, such as dolphins, are hunted more frequently when sperm whales are scarce. Several shark species, including whale sharks, are also caught to supplement the village's food and resource needs. The hunt is carried out by crews aboard the playdang. At the bow stands the Lama Fa, the chief harpooner. Once a whale is spotted, the Lama Fa launches himself into the sea using the force of his dive to drive a bamboo-shafted harpoon into the whale. Nowhere else in the world is subsistence whaling carried out in quite this way. German traveller Marco Grossmann was among the few outsiders fortunate enough to witness a successful whale hunt.
6: Everything happens very quickly, as in when the whale hunt is on, everyone is mega focused on doing the right thing in order to get the whale. It's very intense and boats will get crushed or capsize and people will fall into the water and it's chaotic. They still manage to work together, obviously, because they're very experienced, but it's a lot of screaming, it's very intense, I mean, it's very raw and intense. Yeah.
4: The chaos of the hunt is something every Lama Fa must learn to navigate. At just 25, Benjamin Kalika Tapaona is already one of La Malera's chief harpooners and he knows the risks all too well.
7: Perasaan dalam saya punya diri itu hanya satu saja, hanya takut tali terbelit saja. 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
4: For the people of La Malera, the dangers of the sea are an accepted part of life. Death, though tragic, is an ever-present risk of the hunt. More than a decade ago, Ignatius Seran Bekololong lost his youngest son in a whale hunt.
8: Jadi memang Benjamin itu bapa rasa sedih bukan main kalau saya sebagai orang bapa, sebab dia sudah ada keluarga dan dia juga sudah adanya ambil sepunya kerja itu, dia sudah tahu. 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
4: Every member of the crew plays a vital role. While the Lama Fa leads the attack, the Lama Uri, or helmsman, guides the pledang through the danger.
8: Ikut adat Lama Lera, soal juru mudi dengan juru tikam, itu harus menjaga matros semua dalam pledang. 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
4: Powering the pledang are its rowers. To keep their strokes perfectly synchronized during long, exhausting hours at sea, they rely on a rhythmic chant passed down through generations.
8: Ina sorodai, sorodai go kahode, sorodai go kahode, ina sorodai.
4: Landing a sperm whale is the most anticipated moment of the whaling season. Every catch is shared according to a strict system of distribution, with portions set aside for widows, orphans and the sick. But in recent years, successful sperm whale hunts have become increasingly rare. In 2025, the village landed just 3 sperm whales. As of July this year, it had landed only 1.
9: Kadang-kadang ya baik, kadang-kadang ya tidak. 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
4: When the CNA team arrived in Lamalera, the fishermen had just returned from the sea and the beach was strewn with the day's catch. With successful sperm whale hunts becoming increasingly rare, fishermen rely more heavily on other marine species to sustain their livelihoods.
10: Ya, yang pertama itu kami ada tikam 1 ekor, tapi tidak sampai 10 menit terlepas. 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
4: Because the success of each hunt is never guaranteed, much of the meat is dried to preserve it for months.
11: This is meat from a pilot whale that was caught by local fishermen here recently. It has a firm texture and taste like beef. That's because pilot whales are marine mammals, so their meat is more like livestock than seafood.
4: For generations, the people of Lamalera have accepted the dangers and uncertainties of the hunt as the price of survival. Today, their greatest challenge is no longer just bringing home the next catch, but pushing the centuries-old tradition forward for future generations. Next, CNA correspondent examines the future of one of the world's last remaining subsistence whaling communities.

0: It was one of the most iconic restaurants in America, at the top of the most famous building complex in the world.
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0: But on September 11, 2001, terror struck.
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10: Saturday on Japan Hour. 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
11: That's really, really good.
10: Kamakura. Hakone.
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14: Every Saturday morning, the village of Wulandoni comes alive. Home to one of Indonesia's last remaining traditional butter markets, Wulandoni draws people from across Lembata Island to exchange goods without using cash. Maria Gasparin Cremo lives in the neighboring La Malera. Every week, she walks nearly 2 hours to butter at the market.
15: Kalau uang tidak ada, mau buat bagaimana? Kalau ada ikan, kita beli dengan ikan saja, tidak dipaksa.
14: Residents of La Malera depend on the butter market because the island's arid, rocky terrain makes it difficult to grow enough food. At the butter market, they exchange marine products for agricultural produce from neighboring farming communities. For example, one slab of fresh whale meat can be traded for 6 bananas. Dried whale meat commands a higher value because of the time and effort involved in preserving it. For instance, one piece of dried whale meat can be exchanged for 12 sweet potatoes.
16: This butter market dates back to the 19th century and remains a vital economic and social hub for the region. Beyond trade, it also brings diverse communities together. Inland farmers and coastal fishermen gather here not only to exchange goods, but to socialize, share news, and preserve their ancestral traditions.
14: The Indonesian government has recognized both the Wulandoni butter market and La Malera's traditional whale hunt as part of the nation's living cultural heritage. Local officials are now seeking international acknowledgement with the goal of securing UNESCO recognition for the tradition.
17: Kami berharap terkait dengan Levanuang, kita dorong untuk bisa kita dapatkan pengakuan secara dunia oleh UNESCO ya, karena secara nasional kita sudah akui, kita mendorong ke dunia. 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
14: But international recognition would not come without challenges. While there's currently no evidence that La Malera's subsistence whale hunt is ecologically unsustainable, some conservationists argue that precautionary catch limits should be considered.
11: While we have no data, can we just, by consensus, said like, okay, I am comfortable with 10 animals per year or something or other. But let's also say, I think 20 might actually be on the limit of my comfort as a conservationist, but they would say, well, we need 20. So we have to have that discussion.
14: East Nusa Tenggara is rich in marine resources, and the waters around Lembata are estimated to support a sustainable fisheries yield of more than 10,000 tons a year. Officials believe better fishing vessels could help La Malera's fishermen tap into these resources and reduce their reliance on whales and other protected marine species. But changing livelihoods takes more than simply providing new boats.
18: Jadi kalau alat tangkap, armada tangkapnya bagus, tapi SDM-nya sangat terbatas, bagaimana mereka mengelola potensi kita yang begitu besar? 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
14: Tourism is another avenue the government hopes will create new opportunities for the community.
19: Yang pertama adalah menyiapkan warga. 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
14: Tourists are drawn to La Malera by its dramatic coastline, traditional village life, and the rare opportunity to witness one of the world's last remaining subsistence whaling communities. Many also leave with their own views on the centuries-old practice.
20: It's okay, I totally agree with this, because people like have some trouble with the food and they do everything for catch some food for them and their family, for children. I think if they know the limit, it's okay. But if they will catch everything they see, it's not good.
14: For now, tourism remains modest, with only a few dozen foreign visitors traveling to La Malera each year. Tourism in La Malera remains limited, with no hotels and only a handful of traditional family-run homestays like this one. The village lacks the infrastructure to support massive tourism. Its main attraction, traditional subsistence whaling, appeals primarily to anthropologists and adventurous travelers. Yet even with relatively few visitors, La Malera is not immune to the forces of globalization. Today, fewer young people are choosing to become fishermen or lamafa. Marianos Yakubos Rubo Bataona is one of them. Instead of following his ancestors to sea, he's studying for a university degree in guidance and counseling.
21: Ya, saya dulu kecil ya, pernah ingin sekali menjadi bagian dari kru di Pleda maupun sebagai lamafa, tapi semua itu perlahan-lahan pudar karena dari kedua orang tua saya untuk melarang tidak boleh pergi melaut. 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
14: It's Friday evening and a young La Maleran couple have just been married. Like many remote communities, La Malera faces the challenge of a declining young population.

0: population as people leave in search of education and better opportunities elsewhere. Finche Bataona hopes to preserve La Malera's traditions through her writing. The former journalist has written two books documenting the roles of the Lama Fa and the Lama Uri.
1: Anak-anak muda kalau berpikir mungkin leva itu berat. 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
0: The future of La Malera will be decided by the young people growing up here, whether they choose to follow the sea or find a different goal in life. Their leap forward could help decide the next steps for themselves, but also their community and their people.

0: a more personal style of diplomacy.
1: President Prabowo, who is more on hand, a charming person in terms of he's a polyglot.
2: Solon presents himself as a very pragmatic leader. He doesn't really put a lot of thinking about ideological orthodoxy.
3: Shehbaz Sharif has been very forthright and proactive in foreign policy.
0: Can this new style of international relations yield returns where it matters most? Wednesday on CNA.
4: Sky Whisper, a celebration of whispered promises, interchangeable ring and pendant capturing fireworks in the sky. 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
6: Good morning, it's 7 a.m. in Singapore and Hong Kong, 4:30 in New Delhi and 6 o'clock in Jakarta. I'm Bo Kok In. At this hour, search and rescue operations resume in Nepal as the death toll continues to rise. Some 670 people dead and nearly 3,000 still missing. Hundreds of those missing are foreign nationals. Nepal reverses an early decision not to seek help from the international community following diplomatic pressure, as affected countries share the pain and shoulder the burden, promising aid for relief and recovery. Iranian leaders acknowledge the economic toll of war with the US, but vow to stand firm against American sanctions.

0: Nepal has resumed search and rescue operations after a brief weather-related suspension. Authorities are looking for nearly 3,000 people still missing after a devastating flood tore through a region bordering Tibet. Nepal says at least 669 people have been killed, while seven are reported dead in Tibet. The disaster struck on Wednesday after a glacier collapse sent a torrent of rock, ice, mud and debris through mountain river systems, sweeping away homes, bridges and power stations. Around 500 foreign nationals from 31 countries are among those unaccounted for, many of them Hindu pilgrims travelling to Mount Kailash. So far, more than 4,000 people have been rescued in Nepal as relief flights continue.
1: मरते मरते भी बचे हम लोग ऐसा माहौल आया था कि हम लोग भी बच नहीं पाएंगे जैसा माहौल देख रहा था लेकिन लास्ट में बच गए हम लोग.
0: In Tibet, Chinese rescuers are now moving towards the site of a deadly mudslide after the threat eased from a lake formed by debris. The lake had raised fears of another major flood, but Beijing says the immediate risk has fallen, allowing rescue efforts to focus on the mudslide site. The disaster is also prompting fresh concerns about the impact of climate change on the Himalayas. The United Nations and Nepal are warning that warming climate is increasing risks in the region as glaciers and mountain terrain become increasingly unstable. The cost of recovery is expected to be enormous. Nepal's finance minister says the country will need between $4 and $5 billion to rebuild. The Nepali government has also reversed an early decision not to

0: to seek help from international search and rescue teams following intense diplomatic pressure. The foreign minister says the country needs specialized international assistance, especially those with tunnel rescue expertise, DNA testing to identify victims, and facilities to store bodies. Rebecca Bundon reports for CNA from the Army's main emergency response center in Bindur.
1: This area is serving as the main hub for the Nepali Army's massive search, rescue and relief operations following Wednesday's devastating flash flood. Helicopters have been flying in and out of here constantly during the day, bringing in people who were injured or stranded and picking up supplies. Bindur is a location that can actually still be reached by road. It's at the edge of the flood-affected area, and a lot of places can only be reached by helicopter now after roads and bridges were destroyed in the disaster. It is a race against time to find survivors. The death toll has been rising, but rescue teams have managed to rescue thousands. It isn't only the army that's working here. There are also several NGOs and volunteers as everyone pulls together to help in these efforts.
2: I was in a rescue team over there. I went to dam site over there, Trisuli 1 dam site. And we heard that there were lots of people trapped over there. We tried to rescue over there. We tried till yesterday, but we could not reach to the main point. But we tried to make lots of sound over there so they can hear us, but we could not get all the information like very well. They were not answering us.
3: So we just came here to provide some relief. Relief materials from our side, even we donated. We went to a district office where we have collected all the relief materials from our side. And even from our hometown, there are few people who are still missing. So we have just came here to look after them.
1: Donations of supplies, including food and medicine, have been pouring in. And alongside search and rescue operations, getting aid to those in areas that have been cut off is a major priority. For CNA, I'm Rebecca Bundon in Bindur, Nepal.
0: Foreign governments are racing to account for dozens of the nationals still missing. Malaysia says it will brief families today as the search continues. It's estimated that 49 remain missing, and the government says it is ready to help relatives travel to Nepal if needed. More than 100 people gathered in Sydney for a candlelight vigil for those killed or are still missing. 41 Australians remain unaccounted for. Canberra has pledged $5 million Australian in aid, including emergency food and water assistance.
4: We are still processing about this all pain right now. We are not in a stability right now, but at the same time, we are collecting that courage to go through with this pain, actually.
0: Canada is also providing $5 million Canadian dollars as 32 Canadians and permanent residents remain unaccounted for. Ottawa says the priority is getting urgent assistance to those on the ground.
5: The funding will help trusted humanitarian partners on the ground, such as the Red Cross, Canadian NGOs, and UN organizations, deliver life-saving assistance to those who need it most. We have also offered to deploy relief supplies from our emergency stockpiles by the Canadian Red Cross, should they be requested.
0: The United Kingdom is deploying a specialist crisis team to Kathmandu and has pledged more than $6.7 million US dollars. The U.S. has announced $3.6 million in humanitarian aid. Relief groups are also mobilizing food, clean water and temporary shelter. But reaching those in need remains a major challenge, with access to some communities still cut off. Nepalese Society Singapore hopes to collect at least 10,000 Singapore dollars, or about 7,800 U.S. dollars, by next week to support relief efforts. Nearly 8,000 Sing dollars has already been gathered from the local Nepali community and concerned Singaporeans. The funds will be channeled to Nepal's Prime Minister's Relief Fund, which is coordinating relief to communities most in need. Sabrina Ng reports.
6: A community that rallied after a devastating earthquake in 2015 is coming together once again. The Nepali community in Singapore is pooling funds for those affected by the floods. And support is also coming from Singaporeans.
7: We've had our Singaporean friends reaching out Through committee members, through members of the society, showing concern and willingness to help in whatever way they can, whether it be financials or through any other, means and support. So the response has been phenomenal, and I'm very proud that in times of need, people are coming together, to show concern and help for Nepal.
6: The society says it is focusing on sending money to Nepal rather than items. It says logistics are difficult to arrange and agencies on the ground already have supplies. The disaster is also putting upcoming celebrations on hold. Teach, a major festival celebrated by Nepali women, is typically marked around this time of year.
8: We had preparations for that, but we cancelled the event because this event, we do it every year and Nepali society subsidizes the expense of this event. And we thought, okay, this is not the correct time. We rather cancel this event and we will channel our focus on raising the fund or doing or helping be more relevant to the ongoing steps in Nepal.
6: The society is now looking to work with charities in Singapore on a wider fundraising effort that can be open to the public.
0: Ahead on Asia now, President Donald Trump strikes a historic deal to take control of a fifth of Venezuela's oil reserves, betting that it can cut U.S. fuel prices and revive the OPEC nation's battered energy industry.
9: From the untold stories of 9/11 to a chilling trail of murder and Asia's push beyond oil, uncover the powerful stories reshaping our world this September on CNA.
10: I thought I was going to die.
9: 25 years after 9/11, unravel the story of those trapped inside Windows on the World, the iconic restaurant on the top floors of the World Trade Center's North Tower.
11: People were in the building. We had to race to get them out.
9: Accused of poisoning the victims with cyanide, Death Loans traces the deadly trail behind one of Thailand's most shocking murder cases.
12: Everyone was confused. How could this woman be a killer?
9: Across South and Southeast Asia, communities are pioneering a life without oil, using solar, biogas, electric vehicles, and local alternatives to build a cleaner, more resilient future.
13: Part of the inspiration is really the rising fuel costs.
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Iran is vowing to stand firm against U.S. sanctions and what it calls U.S.-Israeli conspiracies. Tehran says diplomacy and defense will go hand in hand to protect its national interests and security. But the economic pressure is mounting. Iran's government says tackling the impact of sanctions and war is now a key priority. That means curbing inflation, creating jobs, and supporting local production. It also wants to reduce the country's dependence on the U.S. dollar. Iranian leaders have acknowledged the growing strain. President Masoud Pezeshkian says foreign trade has fallen by about 35% because of U.S. sanctions and a naval blockade. The country's supreme leader, Mujtaba Khamenei, has also called on the government to address inflation, unemployment and rising prices. But despite those pressures, Tehran says it will not back down. It plans to pursue diplomacy while maintaining what it said was control over the Strait of Hormuz. The vital waterway gives Iran significant leverage over global energy supplies. But Washington disputes Tehran's position. The White House says its naval blockade remains fully active. It says the strait is open and has been cleared of mines. 6 months into the war, negotiations remain deadlocked. Washington had also stepped up its financial pressure on Tehran. The Trump administration had warned countries to cut business ties with Iran or face secondary sanctions. But it stopped short of imposing penalties against major trading partners, including China and India. And as disruptions to global energy markets from the Iran war continue to push up prices at the pump, the U.S. has struck an unprecedented deal with Venezuela to take control of a fifth of Venezuela's oil reserves. President Trump calls it the biggest oil deal in history, saying that it could deliver

0: ever a new source of crude to help bring down U.S. fuel prices. Caracas also hailed the agreement, betting that it could revive the OPEC nation's battered energy industry and prop up the economy. Andreina Furman files this report for CNA.
1: The debate in Venezuela is ongoing. On one side, the supporters of the Venezuelan interim president, Delcy Rodríguez, are backing up the agreement with the U.S. and pointing out the $100 billion investment on the Venezuelan oil industry as the ultimate economic revival for the country. But the heavy criticism from oil experts, from economists, and different political figures is massive. They are not agree with the deal and are calling it a total surrender of Venezuela to the U.S. and questioning the legality of the agreement made by the interim president because she wasn't elected by voting. Some voices inside Venezuela are expressing profound shock over Trump labeling Delcy Rodríguez a highly respected figure, given her past tie to the Venezuelan former president Nicolas Maduro, who was detained by the U.S. in late January. Analysts in Venezuela are pointing out the Venezuela's constitution and warn that reviving the national's oil industry will take years, making immediate money relief for Venezuelans highly unlikely. And also, the lack of details of the agreement to know how the U.S. oil companies will proceed with it. And mostly, and most important, when Venezuelans will see the revenues of this agreement, because are the ones who are facing the lack of basic service, hyperinflation inside the country, and most recently, the effects of the two powerful earthquakes that hit the country 2 months ago.
0: Filipinos and Thais make up Greenland's largest foreign communities, drawn by jobs, higher wages, and the promise of a better life. But U.S. President Donald Trump's repeated threats to take control of the island have shaken that sense of security. CNA senior correspondent Jack Board finds out how migrants are confronting an uncertain future in his capital, Nuuk.
2: For more than a decade, Filipino nurse GP Dupitas has called Greenland home, embracing its culture and exploring its vast wilderness.
3: What's up? GP Dupitas here. We start our trip in Nuuk, where I live. We go moose goose hunting in Kangaroosuaq, Greenland.
2: But these days, it does not feel safe as before. Since returning to the White House last year, United States President Donald Trump has repeatedly sought control of Greenland, at one point refusing to rule out military force to acquire the territory.
4: At first, we're not scared, but the longer it gets, you know, the silence, the media, it gets so real. My wife are actually thinking maybe it's time for us to move. We stayed and followed the advisory, you know, save water, food. I want to also to protect my kids, my family. And that gets really scary.
2: Greenland is the world's largest island and an autonomous territory within the Kingdom of Denmark. Its strategic location, military significance, and vast mineral resources have put it at the center of growing geopolitical attention.
5: Despite a few months of relative calm, the shadow of America still hangs over Greenland. And the people here were reminded of Donald Trump's possible future plans when his special envoy, Jeff Landry, used Greenland's National Day to suggest that America's 251st birthday next year could be celebrated with the addition of a 51st state.
2: It's enough to keep many lawmakers here on edge.
6: You always have to be cautious when a big nation threatens your freedom.
2: The island's uncertain future has become part of everyday life for the vibrant Southeast Asian migrant community. Merlin Mahala moved from Mindanao to Nuuk 16 years ago and now runs a small grocery store selling imported Asian goods. She joined locals marching against Trump's threats near the U.S. consulate in the capital.
7: Of course, we are also like devastated also because like we already love what we have. And then suddenly there's a tension, like we get affected in that one. There's a lot of what ifs. They will get the Nuuk. What happened next? It's not assuring. That's why we stand for Greenland during the parade.
2: But not everyone chose to stay. Ursulito Ercig had to make hard choices, sending his family back to the Philippines.
8: For me, I wanted that Greenland will be Greenland as it is. If America wanted to help, maybe help, it will be okay. But if it will invade, I don't think so. Especially during that time I have my baby, it was so dangerous for us. Yeah, that's why we decided, me and my wife, we decided that they will go to the Philippines for good.
2: For Greenlanders, the principle is simple. Decisions about their future should be made with them, not for them.
9: It seems like everyone is just talking about us like we're kind of a savage people or like a block of ice, as Trump said, at Davos, or and it's a little disheartening. I mean, Greenland has been colonized over and over and over again, so I mean, it's in our DNA to survive that and to write the bad stuff out and then still being resilient and going about it.
2: And while world leaders continue to debate Greenland's strategic value, many of the migrants keeping its economy running are focused on something more immediate, keeping their families safe and protecting the future they came here to build. Jack Board, CNA, Nuuk, Greenland.

They paid a six-figure sum. Then the contractor disappeared. An AI side hustle can cost almost nothing. So what are you paying instead? Plus, he runs three businesses. So why does he still work part-time making deliveries? On Money Mind, Wednesday on CNA.

0: In 5 years, Singapore's police coast guard could fully roll out unmanned surface vessels to patrol the Johor Strait. These self-piloted boats could screen unidentified vessels and warn suspicious craft away from Singapore waters. The Coast Guard is looking to stay ahead with tech while maritime threats like smuggling evolve. Noah Kung reports.
1: Every day, more than 1,000 vessels pass through Singapore's waters. The commander of Singapore's police Coast Guard says threats of intrusion are always evolving.
2: Was there a recent operation or incident that the police Coast Guard handled that maybe Singaporeans don't know about?
3: It was in December last year. The vessel was coming steadily into our waters. So we dispatched a vessel to go and intercept. So even when we managed to catch up with the intruding vessel, they refused to stop. They were trying to outmaneuver us. Yeah. So we had to do some tactics around the vessel. Eventually, we succeeded. We managed to stop the vessel and arrested all six subjects on board for unlawful entry into Singapore.
1: Mr. Ang says unmanned surface vessels, or USVs, could help screen suspicious boats and warn them against intruding into Singapore's waters. PCG has been trialling these vessels since 2016. Since March, twice a week, it replaced a manned patrol, its eyes watching closely for smugglers.
3: Contraband is just one aspect we're looking at, but I think the bigger picture, and fundamentally what worries us more, is that these smuggling routes could also be used to smuggle in other items, dangerous items, and this could also be the conduit by which terrorists come into Singapore.
1: Now, testing of these vessels continues in Singapore's northern waters, where Mr. Ang says reliability and precision are critical.
3: We have very limited sea room. Between because of Singapore and Malaysia, at certain stretches, it's only about 500 metres across. So you can imagine on both sides, it's very tight sea room. Your USV must be able to manoeuvre very precisely and very carefully so that you don't knock into the fish farm, you don't stray out of our waters.
1: Congested waters can also let small boats hide behind larger ships. That's why PCG is training AI models to better tell vessels apart, like a speedboat versus a sampan, to help flag vessels or objects of interest. But the commander says technology cannot replace the experience and judgment of officers.
3: When we talk to a subject out at sea, I think it takes years of experience, the sixth sense, the intuition, the judgment to try to sieve out whether this guy is honest or he's an intruder masquerading as a fisherman, for example. And this, I think, is something that the technology, AI or robots wouldn't be able to help us.
1: He says even as technology takes on a bigger role, officers remain at the heart of how the Coast Guard evolves.
0: Singapore Prime Minister Lawrence Wong says that more help for persons with disabilities are in the works as part of wider efforts to strengthen support for Singapore families. He says an inter-agency task force will share proposals on school-to-work transition and job opportunities later this year. But PM Wong says that building a more inclusive nation cannot be achieved through policies alone. He's urging Singaporeans to do their part. Chloe Teo reports.
4: Grit, courage and determination, traits at the heart of Singapore's Paralympic movement and embodied by its athletes every day. But Prime Minister Lawrence Wong says their significance goes beyond the sporting arena.
5: They speak to the kind of Singapore we want to build, one where everyone is respected, valued and given the chance to contribute. Ultimately, inclusion is not achieved by policies alone. It is built through the choices we make every day. Whether we see ability before disability, recognize what every person can contribute, and give everyone a fair chance to do so.
4: PM Wong was speaking at the nation's inaugural Paralympic Day, held at East Coast Park. The event aims to raise awareness of parasport and encourage greater participation amongst people of all abilities.
6: To see so many people come down to support the Paralympic movement is a fantastic thing, you know. Paralympic, to me, means a parallel movement in tandem with what else is going on in Hawaii sports. And it's about giving these alternate pathways to athletes and people with disabilities. It shows, in spite of all the differences and the situations, we can still excel to the best of our ability.
4: The event also rallied support for Team Singapore's para-athletes ahead of the Asian Para Games in Aichi, Nagoya in October. Some 3,000 residents joined the team for a walkathon and to try out para sports like hand cycling and sitting volleyball.
0: And that's Asia Now for this hour. Don't forget headlines anytime at CNA.Asia and CNA 938 Radio. I'll see you around.

0: Feel Africa come alive. See the wild, feel the wonder. Tour Africa differently.
1: A more personal style of diplomacy.
2: President Prabowo, who is more on hand, a charming person in terms of he's a polyglot.
3: Solon presents himself as a very pragmatic leader. He doesn't really put a lot of thinking about ideological orthodoxy.
4: Shehbaz Sharif has been very forthright and proactive in foreign policy.
1: Can this new style of international relations yield returns where it matters most? Wednesday on CNA.

0: I'm actually quite excited. I couldn't sleep because of how excited I was. This is my first solo trip overseas without my family.
1: Okay, check your details, see if it's correct. Do you know how to do?
0: I think. Mommy, I just feel this and I stick, right? I have hearing loss, so one thing that I normally do is to lip read.
1: Stay safe lah. Anyways, okay. Call us every night. Send lots of photos to us.
2: I think you should hug Auntie Mai.
0: I'm going to Indonesian village in Semarang to find my helper herself, yes, Auntie Mai.
3: Bye.
0: Usually my mom has the mental load of making sure that everything is okay. But now, as I'm alone, even though it's a little bit scary, I think that because I'm so determined to see Auntie Mai, I think everything will be fine in the end. I wrote in to On the Red Dot because I wanted to find my old helper. My family had a helper for about 12 years. Auntie Mai sacrificed a lot to work here. I think it would be nice if we could go and visit her to see her again.

My earliest memory of Auntie Mas is when she would carry us in her sarong when we were babies. I have a literal mark left for me with my ear hanging out like that, and then she would put me in her sarong and rock me to sleep. So I had Auntie Mas to myself for 1.5 glorious years before my brother came out. 2 years later, there was another sister. Another 2 years later, there was yet another sister. So in my earlier years, my mom wasn't really around to take care of the kids. My mom was busy working from like 6 a.m. to 11 p.m. She was doing her best to provide for the family with her sole income. Auntie Mas will be the first one I see when I open my eyes, and then the last one I see when I go to bed. In primary school, I went through a difficult time for about 2 years.

0: of the fish that Auntie Mas will cook for all of us. Teochew braised pork. Auntie Mas will cook braised duck. After Auntie Mas, none of the helper is able to get the right taste. Mm-hmm. Yeah, back then I think I hardly joined you guys for dinner because I was work late. She's the one who take care of all of you.
1: Why do you think you're able to trust Auntie Mas so much?
0: I could see that she really, you know, take care of you with love. And I think for me, I also go to her to share. And then she will like cry together with me. After Lynette was born, she knows what I went through.
2: My younger sister Lynette, she was born with Down syndrome. Because of her disability, my father didn't want to acknowledge her as his daughter. So when Auntie Mas knew about that, and because my parents were constantly fighting about it, she said to my father, "So if you don't want her, I'm going to bring her home." I think that took a lot of courage to say that to essentially her employer. Like, I think I realized how much Auntie Mas loved Lynette.
3: This is your sarong.
2: Yeah.
3: Oh yeah, this is your sarong.
4: Wow, I love being there, man. Being in there was like the best, the safest place. Lynette, do you remember Auntie Mas? You were in her arms the most, you know.
3: Auntie Mas.
4: Auntie Mas.
2: Yes, got it.
3: Okay.
4: Family.
3: Family.
4: Yeah, family.
3: Yeah, family.
2: Lynette, this paper is for you to draw for Auntie Mas. When I go to Indonesia, I will give her and I say that Lynette drew this for her. Okay? We are making a scrapbook for Auntie Mas. Okay? We need to decide on the cover page. Do you have any suggestions?
3: Sayang.
4: To Auntie Mas from Sayang?
3: I really wanted to go and my mom said I cannot skip school. So I'm gonna express my love as much as I can on the book.
2: Do you remember the day that she left?
4: That was like, honestly, our first experience with grief.
3: Yeah. I only remember the day at the airport. I was hugging her, like, Auntie Mas, let's go! And she was like, sayang, I need to go, sayang.
4: Like, actually, what happened? Like, what did she?
2: Yeah, Auntie Mas went back to take care of her family. To, you know, attend her son's wedding and look after her grandchildren.
0: Wow, can we see? What did you draw? Ah, is that you and Auntie Mas?
3: Yeah.
1: Wow.
2: Good job, good job.
4: Very symmetrical. Mm,
0: very nice.
2: Yeah. Auntie Mas left in 2015, I think. Yeah. About 11 years ago. All my clothes are about the same. I'm also bringing some souvenirs from Singapore. She should be about 56 or 57. So I hope that this will be useful for her. Semarang is the biggest city in Central Java. The flight will take about 2 hours. After we reach there, we will have to take another 2 hour car ride to her hometown, Kudus. I think we are entering Kudus. She didn't really mention anything about her life here. That's a little bit surreal. Now that I'm here, it kind of hits you that, oh, this is finally happening.
5: 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Give me your handphone. Come.
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5: 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Get up to speed with major events shaping lives in the region and other parts of the world.
6: Putting things in perspective with eye-opening reports and expert analysis as a new era of global politics breeds power struggles and shifting alliances.
5: We get to the heart of the matter and take stock of the issues you're invested in with on-the-ground reports and wall-to-wall coverage. Viewing it all from a regional lens because we put Asia first.
7: They paid a six-figure sum. Then the contractor disappeared. An AI side hustle can cost almost nothing. So what are you paying instead? Plus, he runs three businesses. So why does he still work part-time making deliveries? On Money Mind, Wednesday on CNA.

0: 2001, I go to Singapore. When go there, is my first son is primary 6, then the second is 3 primary school. I work in Singapore is 20 years. I have 4 employers. I work in the longest in the Jurong West. Treatment is very good. They have 4 children. Yeah, I take care from the babies until the bigger.
1: I am about 100 meters away from Auntie Martha's place. Auntie Martha thinks that she's filming a documentary about her work experience back in Singapore. But actually what's going to happen is that I'm going to show up to surprise her.
0: Here is the place is for drink for the clothes.
1: Now we are outside Auntie Martha's home and I feel a little bit nervous.
0: I miss in Singapore is all the children because I left them.
1: I think you are happy to see me.
0: Yeah, I'm happy to see you. I miss you so much.
1: I love you.
0: You're so pretty. You're pretty.
1: I wanted to come to you because you always ask us to come and find you. Right?
0: You tell mommy?
1: Yeah.
0: I feel like 3. But I don't know how to recognize you.
1: Okay.
0: You're so tall already.
1: Yeah.
0: And I dream you pinch me. Come, let's go.
1: Okay.
0: Yeah, I'm staying alone. Yeah, my room is like that. Only there's the house. And I sleep, one person is here. Just no moment to change shit.
1: Okay. Then your son?
0: The first one, now in the Lombok. Then the second one is the Kalimantan. Oh, my grandchildren, they never close to me. Because I'm stay in Singapore so long.
1: This room, is it you own or you?
0: No, my ex, I cannot find work. The first one is give me the money for food.
1: Mm.
0: Then the second, pay the room, rent out the room every month.
1: But I remember last time, because you told me you built a house.
0: Mm.
1: So what happened?
0: That

0: After I built the house with my sister, then my sister asked me the house to take, because to take care of my son until they married, right? Until they have children. Yeah, just keep lah.
1: But did you manage to buy another house?
0: My son accident. I pay the hospital because it's driving truck. Like people bang from the behind, he don't know. Then very serious because it's the brain.
1: So he had to like operation.
0: Yeah.
1: I think Mas, you always say it's very like okay, right?
0: Mm-mm.
1: But it doesn't look like you're okay.
0: Yeah. Don't cry.
1: You always take care of everyone but yourself.
0: Never mind, Jeje. I just enjoy with my life, Jeje. I know no problem.
1: When I was young, I remember she would always talk about her dreams, about having a house to herself and many rooms for people to come and visit and stay with her. But then tapping into her relatives, it feels kind of upsetting to see that she's staying in a rented one-room place by herself. Anyway, Auntie Ma, we brought you some stuff. Okay?
0: Wow!
1: I remember last time when
0: you that right long.
1: Yeah. And then last time don't have during your time.
0: Set of egg! Thank you, Jeje. You bring a lot. You never bring curry paste. Then you can cook here.
1: I thought you have enough curry here, so I never bring curry.
0: No.
1: Tomorrow, I think we have the whole day together.
0: Okay. Thank you, Jeje.
1: Yeah.
0: Because I'm happy.
1: Yeah. See you tomorrow.
0: You okay? See you.
2: ตอนแรกมีคดีแค่1 2 3มันกลายเป็น8เป็น10แต่ผมคิดว่า30กว่าคน
3: Thai authorities have arrested who they believe is the most prolific serial killer in the nation's history.
4: How could this woman be a killer?
2: พอยืมเงินในวงแชร์ก็ไม่มีตังค์ใช้คืนในเมื่อไม่มีเงินใช้นี่จะทำยังไง
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0: a more personal style of diplomacy.
1: President Prabowo, who is more on hand, a charming person in terms of he's a polyglot.
2: Solon presents himself as a very pragmatic leader. He doesn't really put a lot of thinking about ideological orthodoxy.
3: So Shehbaz Sharif has been very forthright and proactive in foreign policy.
0: Can this new style of international relations yield returns where it matters most? Wednesday on CNA.

0: Darling,
1: and where are we going?
0: I want to eat bakso. Okay. I want to show you the bakso.
1: Okay.
0: Yeah, I bring you here. This one is my favorite food. Meatball and plus noodles and the yellow noodles a bit. Yeah. Makasih. You try the soup, nice or not?
1: Yeah, nice.
0: I miss from Singapore, never don't have this food.
1: So when is the last time you ate this with family?
0: 2 years ago. First time I come. After 2 years, nobody bring me here.
1: So nowadays, what do you do? Like at home?
0: At home. Yeah, bit do housework. Sometimes have fun. Sometimes you stay at home. Like that only, no? Never do anything. No work.
1: So you don't really go out?
0: No.
1: Is there any place that you miss that you want to bring me to go later?
0: Singapore don't have mountain, right?
1: Bukit Timah you lah.
0: Yeah, no, this world is different. Okay, yeah. I bring you go to the mountain there. Yeah, Cece, you see mountain before, no?
1: Never,
0: right? No,
1: so.
0: No, never. You can you say that one, the mountain, the high one?
1: Yeah,
0: this
1: yeah.
0: One is the Gunung Muria. Last time I young, I climb up step by step, go there. It's very long, I never come here, say. You like it, Jeje?
1: Yeah, it's very nice.
0: Yeah.
1: I feel like for a lot of our lives, it's always like Auntie Mas following us around. And now I'm following where Auntie Mas wants to go. So Auntie Mas is showing me new things. I think I will remember this view even after I go back. Do you have plans about your future?
0: My dream, I want to have one house. But now it's never thinking anymore because I never work, right?
1: Yeah.
0: And then I ask my son, so don't know, because they have family.
1: Yeah.
0: Yeah, they have own children.
1: Yeah.
0: And then have spend money for the family.
1: Yeah.
0: No, I don't have dream anymore.
1: Oh. Okay.
0: Now I feel my life is just anything. I'm very happy.
1: When we were talking about her future, I realized how much she sacrificed. She worked really hard to be able to build the house, and then she just selflessly gave it away to her sister. That kind of thing, I could not imagine. So it made me think of, unconditional love. I think that I really admire how you always see life very lighthearted. You're always very cheerful.
0: Yes, thank you, sir. I think you don't need to worry about me. Thank you for
1: coming here.
0: Yeah. I still feeling dreaming. I think if you sleep, I don't want to wake up.
1: Too nice, I think.
0: It's very nice, yeah. My dream is very nice.
1: Today I'm at the local market shopping for ingredients to make a dish for Auntie Ma. Because she used to cook a lot of food for us when we were young. And now I want to do the same for her. Mm-hmm. Ma, thank you. Berapa?
2: Yes.
1: Two? Auntie Ma, I have come to
2: coming.
1: Cook something for you today.
2: Okay.
1: These are the ingredients. I'm going to make you something for that you miss from Singapore.
2: Okay.
1: Yeah. What? What? Guess.
0: Curry? Laksa?
1: Yeah! I'm gonna make you laksa.
0: You need my help?
1: No.
0: No need?
1: You no need to help. You sit down and relax.
0: Well.
1: Yeah, sit down.
0: Okay, thank you.
1: This is a packet. One only, no? Because we got a lot of ingredients.
0: Take bottle from there.
1: I did strength training for this.
0: I first time see her cooking. Last time I go out is only 12 years old.
1: Why are you worried?
0: No worry, you bigger already.
1: Okay.
0: I must pour first the water.
1: Okay. No, I don't want to poison anything.
0: think the water boiled already. Boiled already, right?
1: Yeah,
0: take out the meat.
1: Oh no, it became very small. This has not been according to plan. I promise I can actually cook. If Auntie Mark comes back to Singapore, I will cook for her. That is a proper meal. Are you sad that it's instant noodles?
0: No.
1: No? Really?
0: It's okay.
1: It's okay? Yeah.
0: Thank you, Jeje.
1: Yeah. This does not taste like laksa.
0: Yeah, not taste like laksa.
1: It tastes like
0: prawn noodle. But sweet.
1: Did I overcook the noodle also?
0: Yeah.
1: Even though you cook like 1000% better than this,
0: yeah.
1: I wanted to do something when I came here, so I wanted to cook for you also. And there was a time in primary school when I was having a difficult time. Remember when I ate your food, I felt very comforted.
0: Oh.
1: Yeah, I can feel the love.

0: support in your cooking.
1: Okay.
0: Yeah.
1: Thank you, Cece.
0: Today is my last day here and I prepared something for you.
2: Wow, baby! Nelly Mac! You remember me?
3: Auntie Mas, I miss you very much.
2: Okay, I miss you too, sayang. Auntie, now you more handsome, right? You big boy already.
4: I'm sure that I'm... So, another one more year.
2: Auntie Mas,
5: when would you want to come back?
2: I don't know.
0: Auntie Mas, we made this for you.
2: What?
0: Everybody.
2: Yes. Yeah. Good. Very nice, Auntie.
0: Yeah. This is our childhood pictures. Lah.
2: You have a lot of photos, huh? Mimi, thank you, Mimi. Lina, follow. Lina. Ma'am, Titi and Mimi, Lina. Thank you for you all. All the Ma'am family is very good to me. Yeah, I so love you so much, darling. Yes, ma'am.
5: Now that we know where you stay,
2: yeah,
5: we will hunt you down. Right behind you.
0: Okay, bye bye, guys.
2: Okay, ma'am, take care.
0: Auntie Ma, why you cry? You miss them?
2: Yeah, Cece, I miss them. Mm. Then, so feeling. Feel happy lah.
0: Yeah.
2: You can meet them. So good children because it's very long already. Stu remember me. Stu want to find me, right?
0: I forgot to give you one more thing. My
2: yes.
0: Bad. Yeah.
2: Wow.
0: So Lynette, now she's been into art a lot, right?
2: Yeah.
0: So we gave her a picture and then we told her to draw you and Lynette together.
2: So nice, Cece.
0: Yeah.
2: You tell Lynette, Auntie Mas said thank you.
0: Yeah.
2: Auntie Mas very happy.
0: You're gonna walk me?
2: Yeah. Okay. Oh, yes, you? Don't cry, huh?
0: Yeah.
2: Study well.
0: Yeah.
2: Okay. Be careful, Cece. Be careful, huh? Don't cry.
0: Bye-bye.
2: Goodbye. Thank you.
0: Okay.
2: Yeah, thank you so much. Thank you.
0: Yeah.
2: Oh, thank you very much.
0: Bye-bye.
2: Bye-bye.
0: I think I want my relationship to be closer to her in the sense where she can talk to me about her problems and I can comfort her. Because for a long time it's been one-sided like. But now it can be a two-way thing. I think the thing that I've learned about Auntie Ma is that she is someone who is quite rare. She's a very rare kind of person that you can hope to meet maybe once in your lifetime.
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8: People were in the building. 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
6: Accused of poisoning the victims with cyanide, Death Loans traces the deadly trail behind one of Thailand's most shocking murder cases.
9: 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How could this woman be a killer?
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10: Part of the inspiration is really the rising fuel costs.
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1: Good morning. It's 8 a.m. in Singapore and Hong Kong, 5:30 in New Delhi, and 7 o'clock in Jakarta. I'm Bo Kok-in. At this hour, search and rescue operations resume in Nepal as the death toll continues to rise. Some 670 people are dead and nearly 3,000 still missing. Hundreds of those missing are foreign nationals. Affected countries are sharing the pain and shouldering the burden as Nepal reverses an early decision not to seek help from foreign rescue teams. Iranian leaders acknowledge the economic toll of war with the US, but vow to stand firm against American sanctions.

0: Nepal has resumed search and rescue operations after a brief weather-related suspension. Authorities are looking for nearly 3,000 people still missing after a devastating flood tore through a region bordering Tibet. Nepal says at least 669 people have been killed, while seven are reported dead in Tibet. The disaster struck on Wednesday after a glacier collapse sent a torrent of rock, ice, mud and debris through mountain river systems, sweeping away homes, bridges and power stations. Around 500 foreign nationals from 31 countries are among those unaccounted for, many of them Hindu pilgrims traveling to Mount Kailash. So far, more than 4,000 people have been rescued in Nepal as relief flights continue.
1: मरते मरते भी बचे हम लोग ऐसा माहौल आया था कि हम लोग भी बच नहीं पाएंगे जैसा माहौल देख रहा था लेकिन लास्ट में बच गए हम लोग.
0: In Tibet, Chinese rescuers are now moving towards the site of a deadly mudslide after the threat eased from a lake formed by debris. The lake had raised fears of another major flood, but Beijing says the immediate risk has fallen, allowing rescue efforts to focus on a mudslide site. The disaster is also prompting fresh concerns about the impact of climate change on the Himalayas. The United Nations and Nepal are warning that a warming climate is increasing the risk in the region as glaciers and mountain terrain become increasingly unstable. The cost of recovery is expected to be enormous. Nepal's finance minister says the country will need between $4 and $5 billion to rebuild. The Nepali government has also reversed an earlier decision not to seek help from international search and rescue teams following intense diplomatic pressure. The foreign minister says the country needs specialized international assistance, especially those with tunnel rescue expertise, DNA testing to identify victims, and facilities to store bodies. Rebecca Bundon reports for CNA from the Army's main emergency response center in Bidur.
2: This area is serving as the main hub for the Nepali Army's massive search, rescue and relief operations following Wednesday's devastating flash flood. Helicopters have been flying in and out of here constantly during the day, bringing in people who were injured or stranded and picking up supplies. Bidur is a location that can actually still be reached by road. It's at the edge of the flood-affected area.